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Is it hot or is it cold? 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

0: He made a bad throw.
1: He was erratic. His first throw of the night was over his receiver's head. Yes, you made the point. The one deep throw, I forget who the receiver was that he threw it to, which was a great, and he had some good passes. His second throw of the night was a line drive bullet rip. But to a guy that was open, he made some good throws to open players. The one play that also should have been at least a 20-yard gain, the receiver playing with a backup offensive line or not, he played against the backups of the Texans. So I would say level playing field. And for the most part, he looked like a rookie that is not ready to start yet.
0: Okay. All right. So let's go play behind Kirk Cousins. Let's go sit behind Kirk Cousins. The last time that you saw Kirk Cousins was in a regular season game. What were his numbers? Because they weren't good, Kirk, Pat. He had a pass.
1: The final game of the year against New Orleans, he was 18 of 32 for 180 yards, a touchdown, a pick. Again, I'm not saying that Kirk Cousins is going to light the world on fire, but I think I think the learning curve, and I think like how quickly Fernando Mendoza can get good, like it's going to be exponential. But right now, I think Kirk Cousins is a better quarterback than Fernando Mendoza. On this day.
0: We're all in agreement, are we not, that by some point in this season, the Raiders should go to Fernando Mendoza?
1: Yes.
0: Right?
1: Kate, yes. You agree with me?
2: Yes.
0: So why are you wasting time behind a guy in Kirk Cousins, who is not a guy? This isn't the Packers situation. This isn't a situation that Patrick Mahomes was in, where you have a veteran quarterback who's already established on a team, who's already taking a team to the playoffs. You're going to put in a starter that you know isn't going to be good, that you know isn't taking you to the playoffs, and that you know isn't doing anything in a schedule where you look at the schedule, and you guys talked about it earlier, about how tough this schedule is going to be. And there's no good spot to enter this kid in. Why wouldn't you just start him week one when there's nothing to lose?
2: Because I think there is something games. To lose.
0: You're not going to win Kate. Football games with Kirk Cousins.
1: You told me they were going to be a playoff team. But Kate, sorry, go ahead.
0: If Mendoza starts work week one.
2: Well, okay, so this is how Mendoza looked. Again, I know backup offensive line, but like, do you want your quarterback, your rookie quarterback, to play like this early on in first couple games of the season and have his confidence shot? That could be a reality.
0: Yes. If his confidence gets shot because he throws an interception, then he shows you that he's not the future of your franchise. If his confidence is getting shot, it's not like we're not throwing him in there. We've watched the same thing with the Chicago Bears, Kate. We've watched when they've drafted a quarterback and they've brought in a veteran to start in front of that quarterback to ease him into it. Have we not? We watched it with Justin Fields. Remember when everybody was cheering when Dalton went down for an injury and they brought in Justin Fields? People were cheering that Andy Dalton got hurt.
2: That was really sad.
0: Yes, and before that, when they brought, I forget who was the guy they brought in ahead of Mitch. They brought in there was somebody ahead of Mitch
2: Foles?
0: That they brought in. I'm not sure if it was Foles or somebody, but at any rate, you bring it in and you're bringing in a guy who's just a stopgap who you know isn't going to complete the season. And that doesn't make sense. It made sense for the Packers with Jordan Love. It made sense for the Packers with Aaron Rodgers. It made sense for the Chiefs with Patrick Mahomes sitting behind Alex Smith, who was already taking them to the playoffs. It made sense for
2: those situations. So should the Cardinals start Carson Beck?
0: Yes, 110%.
2: Come on. I could maybe get on board with that one a little bit more. Because I think...
1: I can't. I can't. Brissett had a decent year last year.
2: Brissett.
0: But you're not married to Jacoby Brissett. You barely wanted to give him a one-year extension. Why are you wasting time with a guy? If you think a guy is going to be your guy moving forward, and in Arizona, to me, might be a different story, because here's why I don't like the Justin Fields thing. Justin Fields came in behind an offensive line that was just getting him murdered. That's what killed Justin Fields' confidence. It wasn't the fact that he threw an interception. It was the fact that he got sacked 9 times and they just kept dropping him back in 12-step drops and getting him murdered behind an offensive line that was just inept. You're not going to have that with Fernando Mendoza. You might have that with Carson Beck in Arizona, because that line is a

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1: 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A lot to get to here on this Friday morning as we roll through here on the Morning Monster. All right, we've got a big show. Obviously getting set for high school football tonight across the area. We've got six different high school football coaches with us this morning to preview three different games across Northeast Tennessee this evening. That includes, obviously, two coaches.

0: are going to join us in hour number two at 7:30. Justin Hilton, head coach of the Westridge Wolves, will join us at 7:30, as well as at 7:45, Josh Holt, head coach of the Tennessee High Vikings. They go up against each other tonight at the Stone Castle in Bristol. And we also have that game for you on our sister station, 104.9 Nash Icon, WKOS. In hour number three at 8:30, it'll be Stacy Carter, head coach of the Science Hill Hilltoppers, as the Science Hill Hilltoppers make the trip over to Elizabethan tonight. And speaking of which, we talked to Sean Witten, head coach of the Cyclones, at 8:45 in hour number three this morning as they take on each other this evening there at Citizens Bank Stadium. And then our other set of coaches that we're going to talk to are the coaches involved in a game we're going to have right here on the Sports Monster tonight in Kingsport with Knox Central on the road at Dobbins Bennett. Knox Central head coach Kevin Lane will join us at 9:30 in the final hour. And Joey Christian, head coach of the Dobbins Bennett Indians, will join us at 8:10 in hour number three. So a lot to get to when it comes to the high school football coverage coming up this evening here in Northeast Tennessee. We'll hit on a few other things as well, including what happened last night in high school football, not only here in Northeast Tennessee, but also in Knoxville and also in Chattanooga. Yeah, we'll get to it. Coming up there for a Thursday night of getting the season kicked off in the Volunteer State in high school football. Speaking of the Volunteer State, we teased it yesterday that it seemed like it was going to be the day when they were going to announce the smoky gray uniforms for Tennessee football with Adidas, their Neyland legacy. Yeah, it happened, and we're going to get to them here in just a moment, including some sound as well. You're going, sound? Who's going to be talking about them? Not the jerseys. But for the first time for a lot of people, including myself, you maybe yesterday got to hear something you never heard before. We'll bring that here to you as well, coming up in just a few moments. So all that's coming up as we continue here on this Friday morning. Also, Greg Sankey, I asked yesterday morning, after the news on Wednesday evening, after the news of professional NFL players being able to return to college football after a lawsuit in Louisiana and then receiving an injunction, what would Greg Sankey, the commissioner of the SEC, have to say? He did say something on Thursday. We'll bring that back to you in the hour number two. Coming up here later on this hour, an SEC school extended their head coach yesterday in football. Why? Why did they do this? What makes any sense as to why that was necessary? We'll get to that coming up as well. So a lot to get to here on a Friday morning on the Morning Monster. All right, your phone calls are welcome as well at 423-477-1064, 423-477-1064. Toll free outside the Tri-Cities at 866-333-WXSN. That's 866-333-9976 on this Friday morning. But yes, yesterday morning, Tennessee announced the new Smoky Grays. The Adidas version, as they now go back to Adidas, obviously, after we remember what the first Adidas version were, and boy, weren't they atrocious. They're now, what, 13 years ago with Tennessee in 2013? But they now are going to the new version of Adidas, and you knew that as the video sort of teased out there on Wednesday night, I guess it was, that it was going to be some sort of homage to Neyland. So, with that all being the case, how would these sort of look? Now, you know, if you listen to the show, I'm not a fan of the alternate jerseys. I want orange and white. You're Tennessee. There is something special about being orange and white, right? It's something special. When you turn on a game and you see the Pantone 151, there is something special about saying, hey, I know who that team is. There's no doubt. There's no argument. There's no, hey, could that be Oregon State? No. Could that be Oklahoma State? No. Could that be Clemson, Syracuse? No. Illinois? No. That's Tennessee. It's theirs. There's something special about that. I don't know why at times they like to give that up. I'm okay with them giving it up if they're honoring legacy. And it looks good. If it looks good and they honor legacy, I'm okay with them doing it in rare situations. Rare situations. One game, like they are this time around, on October 3rd against Auburn. If you're going to do it right and you're going to honor someone, I'm okay with it. And that's what this one does. I want to get to the quality of it here in just a moment, but the old school UT logo, where I'm hoping you've probably seen that picture of General Neyland before, of him famously on the knee, and he has the UT hat on, that's got a different kind of UT logo on it than the other interlocking UTs you've maybe seen over the decades. This one here, obviously, with the idea that it's a little bit more of a different kind of font on the U and the T with the way that it's made. It's an older school Tennessee baseball logo from that era there for Tennessee. And they're going to bring that back on the jerseys as well as the pants. For the jerseys, it's going to be there right at the bottom of the collar where the Adidas logo the Power T logo will be at on the usual uniforms. It'll be the UT logo there on these smoky grays. Then they'll also have it in a fairly good size orange on the right top of the white pants. It'll be a gray jersey, white pants here for Tennessee. Orange numeral, white outline front and back. Then you'll have the SEC logo in a nice orange on the right side of the shoulder and the old school Adidas logo on the left side. Just above the Adidas logo, though, will be a patch. And it'll be a gray patch with an orange outline and an orange logo on there. And it'll be General Neyland kneeling. It'll be the Neyland patch with one of the iconic images of Neyland kneeling serves the cast for his on-campus statue. Now the centerpiece of the new Champions Corner Plaza, the patch silhouettes his famed pose and features his signature as well as it has Neyland in white over top of the logo. So the jersey itself with the numerals and the logos and everything else on the front, pretty well done. Then there's the shoulder pads. And on the shoulder pads in black, it is the blueprints of the side of Neyland Stadium. As they said, Neyland served in the Army Corps of Engineers and used that same vision to help grow Shield-Watkins Field into a cathedral of college football. The shoulder features blueprints from the 1948 expansion, details still visible in the stadium's oldest sections today. Beautiful. It really is. It's just beautiful. Then there's also the helmet. Now, I really like this. Let me make that clear. I'm not complaining about any of this. I don't have any real issue with any of it. I like the fact they're honoring General Neyland. I like the fact that they're doing it a little bit of a different way. You know, I'm not the biggest fan of the gray uniform, but I am good with the way they're doing this one. If there is one thing I would critique, it is there's no T on the helmet. Now, there's a UT that's a different kind of UT logo that you can find on one of the pictures of General Neyland from years ago where he's talking to one of his players. It's a UT just with the U and then the T. It's not interlocking. It's not connected. They're just next to each other. And they're actually using that same UT logo for the small logo on the front of the logo, on the front of the helmet, excuse me, there for Tennessee. But there is no T on the logo. No T logo on the helmet, I should say. There's a helmet that's sort of an homage to the leather helmet. Just ironic that Bud and I were talking about that yesterday. A callback to Tennessee's earliest days on the gridiron, this leather-style helmet also features a star on the back for Neyland's rank as a brigadier general. His signature and a stenciled UT complete the bumpers. It's a really nice helmet. Let me make that clear. It's a really nice helmet. I would have liked a T on there. It's the first time since 1963, I think it's the VolQuest number, that they've not had a T on a helmet for one of their games. I would have liked a T on the helmet. Again, similar to the orange, you know the Power T. If you want to even go back to using that, I would have been okay if they used the interlocking UT that they're using on the uniform on the helmet. I want the logo on the helmet. That would be my one critique. If I had one critique, that would be my one critique. Now, I understand why they're not doing it. It's the homage to the leather helmet. The leather helmet did not have a Tennessee logo on it, a T or a UT or anything else. It had the lines across the top, which they're using here with orange lines. That's fine. I'm just saying, personally, I would have been in favor of having a T or a UT on the helmet. That would be my one critique there for Tennessee with this uniform. Beyond that, I think it's really well done. I think it's really well done. I think you had to know it was going to be really good, right? You had to know it was going to be well done. I didn't have any confidence about the fact of, I didn't have any doubt, I should say, about the fact of that it was going to be a well-done uniform. I just don't enjoy the alternate uniforms. It's a personal opinion for me about, you know, I just don't enjoy the gray or the black that they've wore over the years. But this is the best one I've done. And it's not really, in my opinion, even close. I'm not even, I would probably say the number two one still goes back to the first Nike one, which was sort of the one with the mountains on there, the Smoky Mountains. I thought that was probably the best one that Nike did, was their first one, personally. But this one is, in my opinion, the best one that's been done by Tennessee. Again, you want to do it right. They did. And do it with some honor to it. Do it, if you're going to do it with an homage to General Nealand, it's going to be hard for me to sort of have an issue with it. I'm just going to be quite honest with you. You're going to do it with some historic legacy to it, it's going to be hard for me to find a real argument against it. My one issue is I would like to see the logo on the helmet. That'd be my one issue. But beyond that, I think it's really well done. And the other thing that you got yesterday with the announcement was, with one of the videos that Tennessee put out there, it includes a speech from General Nealand. And no, it's not an actor doing the speech. It's not another person voicing it over, although there was one that they did where it's like a news anchor from like the 40s. And it's Rhett Bryan. It's our friend of the show, Rhett Bryan, the producer of Titans Radio, that joins us from time to time. And you obviously hear him on the Titans Radio broadcast. Obviously worked with Mike for many years on the Titans Radio broadcast. That's who the voice is of the news broadcaster. They're on the video, if you've seen that one, they're on Tennessee's social media yesterday. But they also had the video where there is sound from, it is General Nealand's retirement speech. And video, pictures, sound, very rare with General Nealand. As we talked about Tim Johnson when we had him on earlier this summer to talk about his book on General Nealand, there is a lack thereof of real documentation of General Nealand when it comes to pictures, video, audio. The pictures, there's more of them than anything else, but still, by comparison, there's more pictures of Amos Alonzo Stagg in the world than there is of General Nealand. And yet, they were able to pull out audio that they had found from his retirement speech at Tennessee. And they used that audio in the video announcing the uniforms yesterday. I just wanted to bring that back this morning for you who have not been able to see it, to be able to see it, I should say. Here is audio that maybe you've never heard before from the general.
1: This is a proud moment for me. I'm proud of the friends that gathered here tonight. I'm proud of the 28 years that I spent here at the University of Tennessee. I'm proud of the small part that I had in contributing to its remarkable growth throughout these years. I'm proudest of all of these boys of ours, the boys that played under me, who have achieved remarkable things in every walk of life in which they've been called upon to perform.

0: field of friendly strife, are sown the seeds that on other days, on other fields, will yield the fruits of victory. Now, I want everybody to get a good look at you to see the type of men that you are.
1: And there was just a clip of the retirement speech that, from what I understand, they had found the audio of it a few years back and have been trying, and they've been working over the last couple of years to make it a little bit more of a clearer audio before they ever really used it. And obviously now this year, if the 100th anniversary of his first season as the head coach at Tennessee in 1926, pretty good time to certainly be celebrating him. Obviously, and they bring it up there, the fact that they've now moved the statue as well. Remember that there's going to be a statue or at least some sort of monument to also Philip Fulmer and Doug Dickey this upcoming season in that Champions Corner of Neyland Stadium, where obviously the Generals had his statue for several years and it was sort of moved out the last couple of years with some of the renovation of the stadium. And so they're bringing that back, and now obviously they will have also Philip Fulmer and Doug Dickey honored in that way as well. So really, really well done there by Tennessee, and I will discuss that more coming up later on this morning as well. 6:31 on this Friday morning as we continue on the Morning Monster and 6:40 the BXSM, the Sports Monster. When we return, talk some more SEC football. News yesterday with one SEC school extending their head coach on August 20th. Who are you bidding against? Who was coming after your coach yesterday as to why you're extending him and why you're giving him a six-year extension if you're the school? We'll go into that when we continue.
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8: Five degrees, a 50% chance for showers and storms throughout the day. Friday night, mostly cloudy. Rain continues, a low of 65 degrees. Moving into Saturday, a 20% chance for showers. Otherwise, mostly sunny with a high of 84 degrees. West winds, 5 to 10 miles per hour. Saturday night, going to be seeing a low of 62 degrees. For Storm Team 11, I'm meteorologist Hannah George.
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0: Thank you, Coach. 6:36 here on this Friday morning as we continue on the Morning Monster and 6:40 to WXSM. These sports monsters roll through here on this Friday morning. Obviously, we'll have Will Healy on the show Monday morning at 8:10. I believe we're going to talk to Coach there on Monday morning. Obviously, getting set for week number one, as we always do with the coach heading into the first week of the season. We'll talk to him on a Monday morning. We'll do that there with him at 8:10 on Monday morning, getting set for the upcoming season there for ETSU. So looking forward to that. They're coming up next week. All right, so obviously, yesterday, news in college football, news in the SEC. And that included the fact that you had the news that Oklahoma, I hate to put it this way, but for reasons beyond understanding, and when I say this, I want to make this clear. I like Brent Venables. I like Brent Venables. I think Brent Venables is a good coach. I do not believe he's a great head coach. I think he's a phenomenal defensive coordinator. I think the proof is in the pudding on that. But I do not believe he is a great head coach. I think he's a fine head coach. I think he's done all right. I don't think he's certainly ever overwhelmed his bosses with the job he's done at Oklahoma, but he's done a fine job. Went to the playoff last year, obviously. Went to a Big 12 title game in their last year there in the Big 12. His 4 years as head coach at Oklahoma, this will be year number five, but his previous 4 years, he is 32-20. You're at Oklahoma. You're 32-20, and that's enough for a six-year extension after in the middle of August where no one's trying to hire you and no one's tried to hire you before. This isn't a guy, let's be honest, that people are just knocking down the door on, right? This is not Lane Kiffin. This is not Matt Campbell at Iowa State, where people are calling him every single year. That isn't who he is. He's a good coach who is at a really, really good job, historically a top-tier job. In this era, I'm not sure it's as great of a job as it is historically, but it's still a very good job there at Oklahoma. And yet, for some reason, they just jump in here and say, yeah, 6 years. Let's boost him up to an average of more than $10.5 million per year. Who are you bidding against, Oklahoma? Who is coming after Brent Venables? This is sometimes the problem. Let's be honest here. This is sometimes the problem with the fact that you have, let's just call it what it is. The fact that you have, at times, these ADs who, at the end of the day, have to then going out and paying these coaches when they fire them. Why? Because they've landed these big old deals, big extensions, everything else involved with it. It's because their buyouts are so massive. It's always been that way. And it's going to be that way continuously up and until they finally stop giving these kinds of contracts. And in this situation, you stop bidding against yourself. That's all they're doing, is they are bidding against their self. They're not bidding against some other school. They're not bidding against someone else trying to come out and hire their head coach. They are bidding against their self. And that's what Oklahoma did yesterday. The only idea of an argument you can make of giving this deal to Brent Venables, and I still would disagree with this. Let me make this clear. The only argument would be, you think Clemson's going to move off Dabo Swinney. They're going to part ways at the end of the season. Brent spent so many years as the defensive coordinator there for Dabo that Clemson's going to back up whatever version of their Brinks truck is and come after Brent Venables. And you're worried about Brent Venables leaving one place he was a longtime defensive coordinator at, Oklahoma, for the other place he's a longtime defensive coordinator at Clemson. That would be the only argument, is that through the grapevine you're hearing, hey, maybe there's some change on afoot there in Clemson with Dabo, and if they make a change, Brent Venables is at the top of their list. Even if that is the thought process behind this for the Sooners, that is still the wrong thought process. Once again, remember who you are. This gets forgotten for some reason. That when these negotiations happen, I always, if I'm the AD at Oklahoma, I would sort of sit there and go, you know what, we're Oklahoma for Pete's sake. What are we doing? We have a guy who is a good coach. A good coach. You have a good coach. Not a great coach. Let's be honest here. As much as I like Brent, he is not a great coach. But yet, you're about to pay him like he is. Last year, when Penn State wanted to hire Matt Rule from Nebraska, Nebraska backed up the Brinks truck to keep Matt Rule. I like Matt Rule. Guess what? Matt Rule's not done a thing in Lincoln, Nebraska to deserve a Brinks truck. Not a thing. If Penn State wanted Matt Rule, then guess what Nebraska probably should have just said? If you want them and they want you, we wish you the best. But Nebraska, because they're so scared of a coaching search, because they're really bad at it, got scared. And whew, could you imagine if we had to go out and hire another football coach? Boy, I don't want to do that again. Okay, Matt, here you go. And they backed up the Brinks truck, and guess what Penn State went and did? They hired a better football coach in Matt Campbell. If Brent Venables and Clemson want to be with each other, let them. This isn't even coming from the AD who hired Brent Venables at Oklahoma. Joe Castiglione has retired. A well-respected AD in the college sports world. They've got a new one now. Jim Nagy's running the show when it comes to football as the GM. I was very surprised by this yesterday. Who are you bidding against? What is there to gain of upping up Brent Venables' contract for an extra 6 years, more pay, buyouts bigger, all this different stuff for a guy, let's be honest, that according to his resume is due for a down year? Remember what Brent Venables' resume is. 6-7 year one, 10-3 year two, 6-7 year three, 10-3 year four. Now, I am not predicting 6-7 this year for Oklahoma. I think they're going to be quite good. I think there's a good possibility they could be back in the college football playoff for a second straight year. And if they do that, then maybe we have a different conversation about Brent. There's not many coaches who can say they've been to back-to-back college football playoffs recently. Ryan Day, Kirby Smart, Kurt Cignetti, Dan Lanning. Anybody else? Am I missing anybody else there from the last 2 years of the first 2 years of the 12-team playoff? Just those four coaches? I think so, right? Nope, that's it. Yeah, because Notre Dame only made it 1 year. Miami only made it 1 year. Alabama only made it one of those years. In the first 2 years of the 12-team playoff, only a third of those teams have been in both. So if Brent Venables can go to a second straight playoff and add his name to the list of coaches who have been the two of the 12-team playoffs, that would be incredibly impressive. But I would still ask the question, who are you bidding against? Because this is not a guy, to be fair, that people just jump off the board and go, you know what? Brent Venables is somebody on the top of my board. Nobody who's looking for head coach right now, who's thinking they're going to be looking for head coach, nobody in Tallahassee, nobody in Madison, nobody in Waco, nobody in any other town across the country that's got their name on the top of the list for coaches on the hot seat are going, hey, Brent Venables is on the top of our list. Now, to be fair, Brent Venables wouldn't leave Oklahoma to go to Wisconsin. Brent Venables wouldn't leave Oklahoma to go to Baylor. I wouldn't think Brent Venables would leave Oklahoma to go to Florida State. Clemson, I would have to think, would be sort of in the thought process here. You're worried about the fact of, hey, Brent's family loved Clemson. Brent loved Clemson. They have a great relationship. If Dabo steps off and moves off into the sunset of his career after this year, does Dabo even encourage Brent to come back to Clemson? That seems unlikely, but you never know what happens. And if he doesn't feel beloved without Castiglione, wondering about what the future is with Nagy as his GM there at Oklahoma, is there a thought process that Clemson's the right place for him to land? That could be the only argument, I would think, for this move, is that you're trying to sort of cut off Clemson at before it ever becomes a possibility. Just a shocking move, though, yesterday, in my opinion, there for Oklahoma. A move that, in my opinion, makes zero sense. There is nothing that would, in the way I look at it, would make you believe that makes any sense that you should want to hire, that you should want to extend Brent Venables at this point in time. Again, really good coach. Somebody who I think's a very good coach in college football. I think he's a very good coach. I don't think he's a phenomenal head coach. I think there's a difference. And I think it's okay that there is a difference with that. The fact that there is a difference between being the really good defensive coordinator and the really good head coach. There are people who are just only good at the one other job. He would be somebody I would put in that group. That at this point, he has shown he is obviously still a great defensive mind. There's still a lot of questions about him as a CEO. A lot of questions about him as a CEO. There's a lot of questions of the decisions he's made over the years. Obviously, year one was a disaster there. He was remaking a lot there from the Lincoln Riley era. Then they took a massive step in year two. They did that with Dillon Gabriel at quarterback. He then obviously left. They did that also with, they did that with Dillon Gabriel at quarterback. Was it Gabriel? Yeah, I guess it was Dillon Gabriel. Dillon Gabriel at quarterback. And then they also obviously did that with Jeff Lebby as offensive coordinator. Well, you shoved Dillon Gabriel out the back door because you thought Jackson Arnold was the kid. So you sent Dillon Gabriel to Oregon where he became a Heisman finalist and led them to the Big Ten title and a college football playoff berth. Jeff Lebby, your offensive coordinator, left to become the head coach at Mississippi State. Guess what happened? You made wrong decisions. Jackson Arnold was not that guy, nor was his backup Michael Hawkins, nor was your replacement for Jeff Lebby. I don't have any major issue with Seth Luttrell, but Seth Luttrell did a poor job as OC and is now an analyst, or at least was, I think he still is, at UT. For the former North Texas head coach. You then had to remake everything again. You went out and got the Washington State offensive coordinator. He brought in his quarterback, John Mateer. You made it to the playoff. That's all that matters last year, but it's not because your offense. It was because your defense. There's the CEO part of it that's still a question mark around Brent and will be until they find consistency. And they have not found that in his tenure at Oklahoma. They've had high watermarks. They've had good moments. Beat Texas a couple times. Went to the Big 12 title game the last year there. Obviously went to the playoff. They've beat Alabama the last 2 years in the regular season before Alabama obviously beat them in the CFP last year in Norman in December. But all that being equal, it has still been a roller coaster of a tenure in Norman for Brent Venables. A tenure that, in my opinion, does not you make you go down and look and go, well, you know what? This new 6-year contract here makes a lot of sense for Brent Venables. My question continues to be, who are you bidding against if you're the Sooners with that move yesterday? 6:50 on this Friday morning. Got to step out for a break. When we return, high school football got underway last night, not only here in this area with one game, but also certainly a notable game down in Chattanooga. We'll discuss all that as we continue on the Morning Monster on 640 the BXSM.
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16: Scattered showers and storms already moving in here on a Friday morning. Some heavy downpours, some gusty winds briefly, but certainly a good chance of rain this morning. We'll see an additional chance for rain redeveloping later in the afternoon and into the evening. Temperatures in the mid-80s, mid-60s tonight. The weekend will be a little bit quieter, although still a few scattered showers on Saturday. Temperatures in the 80s. From Storm Team Low Weather, I'm meteorologist Jeremy Eisenzoff.
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0: On this Friday morning. Here in the Morning Monster and 640 to be XSM, the Sports Monster, 101.5 to be QTHD2 as well here on this Friday morning. All right, so as we continue here on this Friday, last night in high school football in this area, it was Sullivan East getting the win over Johnson County, 41-0 in Bluff City. That snapped a 17-game losing streak for the Patriots, which was the Northeast Tennessee long in the area. That was the longest losing streak. So now that honor now moves over to Unica, who is on a 15-game losing streak going into this season. But Sullivan East gets the win last night there over Johnson County as they win 41-0. Just a dominant performance there for J.C. Simmons and the Patriots over the Longhorns. Down in Knoxville last night, it was Powell over Anderson County in a shootout, a combined 100 points between the two squads. Powell gets the win 56-44 over Anderson County. And then down in Chattanooga, it was the Baylor Academy taking on Brentwood Academy on ESPN2 last night. If you didn't have a chance to watch, you missed DGG putting on a show. David Gabriel George, who's obviously committed to go play at Tennessee, ran for 172 yards, also had 78 yards receiving, and three touchdowns. Therefore, the Tennessee commit. Baylor breaks away in the fourth quarter of the win, 38-20 over Brentwood, as they get the win there last night there for Baylor Academy. And now, obviously, a special performance last night there for DGG. A couple of amazing runs, hard hits. There was the play early in the game where he sort of got flipped up in the air by the defender, put his hand down on the ground as a handstand. Only his hand was the only thing touching the ground at one time to keep his balance, then was able to turn and get a few more yards there on the run. Had a few more plays like that there last night there for him on what was a special night there to kick off his senior season at Baylor Academy. Also, they have a freshman quarterback as a backup. They have a senior who's committed to go play at Ole Miss. But they have a freshman they like enough to say, hey, we want to get him some time on the field at some different points to where we want to make sure he's ready to go when the time comes. And his name's Marshall Manning, the only son of Peyton Manning. And he got to get on the field early in the game in the first quarter on one of the early drives. So their starter started off the drive. They then brought out Marshall to run a couple plays. He ran a bootleg rollout, threw a nice pass for what was nearly a first down, ran another play, got the first down, the handoff to DGG, then they pulled him back out. But we'll see how much more playing time on the field Marshall will get this year as a freshman there at Baylor Academy this season. But good performance there by Baylor last night. They get the win 38-20. Obviously, we know what's coming up here tonight on our family of stations. Right here on the Sports Monster, it's Knox Central on the road to Dobbins-Bennett over on 104.9 Nash Icon WKOS. It's Westridge at Tennessee High. And then over on AM 910 of JCW, I'll be in Jonesboro for Unicoi County at David Crockett. All of those games at the pregame of 6, kickoff at 7. Food City scoreboard to follow. And also right here on the Sports Monster, Tennessee Prep Weekly coming up at 5 o'clock. They're on a Friday evening as well to get you set for the high school football Friday and first of the year there in Northeast Tennessee. So looking forward to that. We'll obviously talk to a good amount of head coaches coming up as we continue as well. As we said earlier, Justin Hilton at Westridge, Josh Holt at Tennessee High will join us coming up in the next hour at 7:30 for Justin, 7:45 for Josh. In hour number 3, Joey Christian, the Dobbins-Bennett at 8:10. Stacy Carter of Science Hill at 8:30. Sean Witten of Elizabethan at 8:45. And then in the final hour, as Knox Central makes their way down here tonight to take on Dobbins-Bennett and King Sports, we'll talk to the head coach of the Bobcats, Kevin Lane, at 9:30. So a lot to look forward to this morning as we continue here on the Morning Monster. 1 hour down, 3 more to go as we continue on this Friday morning. Talk to you next hour as we're going to hit Greg Sankey. Obviously, some comments from him yesterday, as well as obviously Justin Hilton and Josh Holt joining us there in hour number 2 as we continue on the Morning Monster and 640 the BXSM.
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18: A night to forget in the preseason for Fernando Mendoza and the Raiders offense down in Houston. The rookie quarterback struggled through a rough first half, managing just 86 passing yards and throwing a costly pick six that helped the Texans to a 20-3 halftime lead. Mendoza looked sharp game one, but not last night. I'm Drake Toll.
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21: You've never seen the gridiron like this. NFL on Netflix. Netflix's groundbreaking NFL coverage gets even better this season. Don't miss the league's first ever regular season game in Australia, September 10th, between divisional rivals the Los Angeles Rams and the San Francisco 49ers. Airing live on Netflix from the Melbourne Cricket Ground. Keep Netflix on your game day schedule for the first ever Thanksgiving Eve matchup, two Christmas Day games, and the Week 18 regular season finale. NFL on Netflix. Don't miss a minute of the action. Rams versus the 49ers live from Australia, September 10th on Netflix.
16: Scattered showers and storms already moving in here on a Friday morning. Some heavy downpours, some gusty winds briefly, but certainly a good chance of rain this morning. We'll see an additional chance for rain redeveloping later in the afternoon and into the evening. Temperatures in the mid-80s, mid-60s tonight. The weekend will be a little bit quieter, although still a few scattered showers on Saturday. Temperatures in the 80s. From Storm Team Low Weather, I'm meteorologist Jeremy Eisenzoff.
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0: For the Monster Sports Update on this Friday morning, I'm Jacob Towns on 640 WXSM, the sports monster. MLB scores from Thursday was the Braves over the White Sox in shutout fashion in Chicago, 2-0. It was also the Cardinals winning in Cincinnati over the Reds, 10-9. Rangers pitcher Jacob DeGrom becomes the second fastest pitcher in MLB history, the 2,000 career strikeouts as he returned from the injury list with a nice performance last night there for DeGrom. He's only behind Chris Sale when it comes to the quickest time to getting the 2,000 strikeouts. Sale did it in about 35 less innings there earlier in his career. The Seattle Mariners are calling up top pitching prospect Cade Anderson, the former LSU Tiger, who's obviously pitched well this season in Double-A Arkansas. He will now make his first career start tomorrow against the Chicago Cubs. NFL preseason scores last night. The Raiders get the win in Houston, 22-20. It was the 49ers winning at the Chargers, 41-17. The Detroit Lions will be taking on the Washington Commanders this weekend in the NFL preseason. And Josh Dobbs, the former Tennessee Vol, will get the start, according to reports, there for the Lions on Saturday afternoon there against the Commanders, as he was just signed on by the Lions earlier this month on August 9th. Chris Lowe of On3 is reporting that he would expect Kalen DeBoer's going to name Keelon Russell the true freshman starter as early next week there for Alabama. As Lowe had the tweet on Thursday that he's been excellent this preseason, that gives Alabama more playmaking ability at the quarterback position. Oklahoma head coach Brent Venables agrees to a new 6-year contract there with the Sooners, averaging more than $10.5 million per year. SEC Commissioner Greg Sankey in the filing on Thursday speaks out against professionals returning to NCAA. He said, quote, "These rules are grounded in principle. In the principle that athletics are an integral part of the academic experience, the rules align the time permitted for college athletics with the pursuit of an undergraduate education and further the important purpose of preserving opportunities for future student athletes to participate in college sports." This was more not as much to the football players recently, but more attached to the conversation around R.J. Lewis, the 2025 Big East Player of the Year, who's trying to return to college basketball to play at LSU this upcoming season, even though having been in professional basketball this past year there for Lewis. The NCAA lands a new deal to promote championship events and also some NIL deals for players with Playfly Sports there for the NCAA. Rory McIlroy makes a quick turnaround after a rough week at Memphis last week. He's now in a 5-way tie at the BMW Championship at the Belle Reve in St. Louis as he shoots a 6-under-64 to be there in the tie with along many others, including Chris Goderup, there in the BMW Championship. James Harden agrees to a 3-year, $97 million deal to remain with the Cleveland Cavaliers in the NBA. And Noah Gragson agrees to a deal with Front Row Motorsports as he will stick in the number 4 car for the 2027 season in the NASCAR Cup Series. That's your Monster Sports Update on a Friday morning. I'm Jacob Townsend on 640 the BXSM, the sports monster.
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16: Scattered showers and storms already moving in here on a Friday morning. Some heavy downpours, some gusty winds briefly, but certainly a good chance of rain this morning. We'll see an additional chance for rain redeveloping later in the afternoon and into the evening. Temperatures in the mid-80s, mid-60s tonight. The weekend will be a little bit quieter, although still a few scattered showers on Saturday. Temperatures in the 80s. From Storm Team Low Weather, I'm meteorologist Jeremy Eisen's office.
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0: 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Tennessee announced their smoky gray uniforms for 2026 with an homage to General Robert Nealon in the 100th anniversary of his first season as head coach of the Vols in 1926, as it includes a Nealon logo, a UT logo from his tenure as the head coach of the Vols, as well as also the blueprints of Nealon Stadium on the side of the jersey that obviously go back to his time there of working on the blueprints of renovating, I should say, Shield-Watkins Field in 1948, and also the leather helmet style as well in the helmet from the tenure of his time in Knoxville as well. They'll wear them on October 3rd against Auburn at Neyland Stadium. There is no T on the helmet there for the smoky gray uniforms, which means on October 3rd will be the first time since 1970.

0: travels to Tennessee High on 104.9 Nash Icon tonight. It's also Science Hill on the Road at Elizabethan this evening at Citizens Bank Stadium. Tonight over on AM 910 WJCW, David Crockett plays host to Unicoi County. It's Volunteer on the Road at Daniel Boone. Happy Valley hosting Unique in a Carter County bout. Morristown West travels to Burley Stadium to play Greenville. North Green plays host to Chucky Doak. South Green at Morristown East. Pigeon Forge on the Road at Cherokee. Midway travels to Cleveland. It's West Green hosting Cosby. Hampton travels out of the state to go to Avery County, North Carolina. As is Providence Academy as they go to Southwest Virginia to play the Twin Springs Titans tonight in Nicholsville. Reports yesterday that Sevier County is making a schedule change this late in the year. In just a couple of weeks, they were supposed to play Berea, Kentucky on September 4th. That game has now been canceled. That will now become a bye week there for Sevier County as they will now be in action on October 23rd, which was going to be their bye week, as they'll be taking on Bluntstown, Florida. They're in Sevierville in that matchup there for the Smoky Bears. High school volleyball scores last night. Greenville sweeps Elizabethan in three sets. In girls soccer, it was University High shutting out Westridge 4-0. Providence Academy over Volunteer 4-0 as well, there for the Knights. Affidavit released Thursday detailing more moments around the Milliken cycling crash that killed two of the cyclists and injured several others on Wednesday morning. John Benfield, the 69-year-old of Newland, North Carolina, who's been charged with two counts of vehicular homicide by recklessness and five counts of aggravated assault by vehicle by recklessness, is found to, at around 9.02 a.m. Wednesday on U.S. Highway 19E in Carter County, to have struck the cyclist in his 2003 Subaru Baja Sport. As he's obviously been talked about the fact of the details before the crash, there's no evidence showing that he ever applied the brakes or took evasive action before the collision, nor did he ever move into the outside lane with the cyclist there on the road as well. ETSU soccer for the men's team got a win last night on the road in Charlotte over Queens, although maybe not without some controversy at the end as a brouhaha broke out there in the final moments between the Bucks and the Royals in Charlotte. It was also the ETSU women winning at home over West Georgia. ETSU volleyball's picked first in the preseason SoCon poll. Michaela Bays picked as the preseason player of the year there on the All-SoCon team. And King University women's volleyball picked 11th in the Conference Carolina's preseason poll. That's your drill, sponsored by your neighborhood Quick Stop Marathon Markets. 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
0: Heading into hour number two on a Friday here on the Morning Monster and 640 to WXSM, the Sports Monster, 101.5 to WQTHD2, as well as we continue here on this Friday morning. Jacob Townsend here with you, taking your phone calls at 423-477-1064, 423-477-1064 on this Friday morning. A lot of high school football coaches coming up as we continue on the show this morning, getting the season kicked off here in Northeast Tennessee. Coming up later on this hour at 7:30, head coach of the Westridge Wolves, Justin Hilton, will join us. Also at 7:45 later on this hour, we'll talk to the man he's going up against tonight, Josh Holt, head coach of the Tennessee High Vikings, at 7:45. Next hour, Joey Christian, the Dobbins Bennett, Stacy Carter, Science Hill, Sean Witten, the Elizabethan, and hour number three, Kevin Lane, head coach of Knox Central, will join us at 9:30. In the final hour of the show, as the Bobcats make their way over to the Model City tonight to take on the Indians there at J. Fred Johnson Stadium. All right, 7:16 here on this Friday morning. You know, we discussed it a little bit yesterday. The fact of the reports of the lawsuit there in the state of Louisiana on Wednesday that granted the injunction to the former college football players that are now able to return to college football, even though a good amount of them have already been a part of NFL training camps. And three of them were even currently on NFL rosters, one of whom went in the transfer portal on Thursday. He's on an NFL roster, but yet now he's in the transfer portal that the judge in Louisiana created for these players on Wednesday, that player who's

0: with an NFL team is also now in the college football transfer portal. It's a wild time. But I brought up this question. With so many of these guys attached to the SEC, three of them from Ole Miss, one from LSU, one from South Carolina, and obviously probably a good amount of teams interested in the SEC about bringing one or two of these guys into their program if they are quality players in spots where they could use them and need them, what would Commissioner of the SEC Greg Sankey say about it? Because remember, he's a major reason that Charles Bediako was not able to continue playing basketball at Alabama last year. It should not be understated the amount of credence of his statement made for the NCAA to where he came out against one of his schools and the one that is the closest to his residence in the state of Alabama to say, no, they are in the wrong. They are in the wrong. Charles Bediako has no place further in college basketball. How would he handle this with so many of these guys attached to the SEC as well? Well, Sankey has filed an affidavit in another case in the state of Louisiana, as he has asked Judge Ronald Johnson in the East Baton Rouge Parish Court to uphold NCAA rules that prevent athletes from returning, saying the decision is essential to the integrity of college sports. Now, you're going, well, this sounds exactly like that same court case we're talking about right now, and it's also in the state of Louisiana. You're right. It's very similar, but it's not the same case. He wrote that allowing pros back in the NCAA competition would undermine the fundamental principles of college sports and unfairly harm high school students looking to join a college team, as well as other teams that have followed the existing rules. The affidavit is in response to a lawsuit filed by former St. John's men's basketball star R.J. Lewis, the 2025 Big East Player of the Year, who has since committed to LSU in hopes of playing one more season of college basketball. The affidavit puts Sankey on the opposing end of a legal argument supported by a school in his conference. Again, I added that last part. He did this with Alabama last year. You better believe the folks in Tuscaloosa were probably saying, hey, Commish, we haven't heard you talk in a while, man. You certainly didn't hold back your thoughts on us in January and February earlier this year. How about, oh, I don't know, you don't hold back your thoughts on what Will Wade is trying to do at LSU. You better believe he was getting phone calls about that. And rightfully so. If he was going to say it about Bediako, he needs to say it about everybody else too. And here's the thing. I agree with what he's saying 110%. I agree with what he did in the Bediako situation. I agree with what he's doing in this Louise situation. And it should be noted that it's being adjudicated in the same courthouse as the lawsuit that was filed on Wednesday, that an injunction was granted for several football players who have already signed pro contracts this summer and are now aiming to return to college. The more recent case filed by 32 total athletes who played a variety of sports, including three players who are currently on NFL rosters but wish to return to college, three of whom are most recently played in Ole Miss under current LSU head coach Lane Kiffin, and obviously one who played last year at LSU and another who played at South Carolina. I don't know why I pronounced South Carolina that way. I apologize. Remember, as we said earlier, he submitted a similar objection in a court eligibility battle in the state of Alabama earlier this year against Charles Bediako. The judge in Bediako's case eventually ruled in favor of upholding the NCAA's rules. Sankey has stayed consistent in both filings and public statements on wanting structure and eligibility, including in cases involving junior college players and a former Vanderbilt player's quest for an additional year. Hello, Diego Pavia. And you're going, well, wait a second here. Why does he get involved on these deals and not other ones? Why is he writing affidavits in this case, but not in, let's just say, the Trinidad Shambliss case with the Ole Miss quarterback? Two very different situations. What he is specifically coming out against is players who have went off to begin their professional career and have already taken advantage of professional opportunities trying to return to college athletics. That was not the Trinidad Shambliss situation. Trinidad Shambliss was just trying to extend his college football career. If that did not happen, he was then going to move on to his professional football career. He wanted a year back for what he believed was being held against him, wrongfully so, due to some battles he had had during his Division II tenure at Ferris State. Now he wanted that extra year, was granted that. Greg Sankey never got involved in that case. Another case Greg Sankey never got involved in was the Joey Aguilar case in Knoxville. Now, either way, the NCAA still won that case, even without Sankey's help. But again, similar to the Chambliss, he was looking to extend his college career. He wanted his junior college years to be knocked off the board and not matter anymore to his eligibility, which would have given him an extra year of eligibility at the college football FBS level after 2 years at Appalachian State and 1 year at Tennessee. With all that being the same, Sankey did not get involved. You can still feel, hey, those are wrong, and I wouldn't disagree with you, but they are not on the same level, in my opinion, as professional athletes returning to college. And that is where Sankey, as the commissioner of the SEC, has now stepped in on now two separate occasions. Now, his affidavit in the Bediako case carried a great amount of weight. We will wait to see what weight it carries in this Louise case. Remember, this is necessary for LSU. They need him for Will Wade. They need players. They need bodies. Remember about Louise, he started his career at UMass before playing for St. John's for 2 years, then signed a two-way contract with the Utah Jazz in the NBA before being traded to the Boston Celtics in 2025, where he briefly appeared in three NBA preseason games. He did not play in the G League last season because of injury. His case is scheduled for a preliminary injunction hearing this coming week on Monday, August 24th. Attorneys representing Louise argued that the NCAA allows players who have signed pro contracts for European leagues to compete in college, and that preventing Louise from playing violates a Louisiana state legal precedent that says associations may not arbitrarily allow that privilege to some and not to others. The NCAA lawyers argued that allowing Louise to play at LSU would forever damage college basketball and make the NCAA and the NBA a revolving door. Just a note here on the roster part of this there for LSU. Their roster for the coming season will largely depend on a series of similar court decisions. The Tigers have only four players listed on the roster on the official team website: Divine Ugochukwu, Abdi Bashir Jr., Austin Nunez, and Muhammad Diabate. The Tigers recently added the commitment from UCLA transfer Sky Clark, who is one of the players granted a temporary restraining order for a fifth year of eligibility in an age-based eligibility lawsuit in California. In addition, the program is also waiting on eligibility decisions regarding international additions: Bryce Desert, Marcio Santos, Saliu Niang, and Michael Ruzicks. They also pursued a commitment of 25-year-old Israel native Yam Madar, who was selected by the Celtics in the second round of the 2020 NBA draft, but he appears unlikely to play in college. So Will Wade is very heavily involved here. They need players in his first year in Baton Rouge. They don't have any. We'll see what Sankey's decision yesterday and his affidavit will do to that case. But once again, the commissioner of the SEC getting involved, and in my opinion, doing so rightfully so, stepping in and saying, no, this is not what we're going to be about in the SEC. I appreciated him when he did it in the Bediako case earlier this year. I appreciate it here doing it in the Louise case as well. Because I've not seen the other commissioners do that. Whatever you may think of Sankey, I've not seen Petitti do that in the Big Ten. I've not seen Phillips do that in the ACC. I didn't see Yormark do that in the Big 12 with James. What was the guy's name? Niang? Was that the guy's name that when they came to Baylor last year? The basketball player that had been obviously already in the professional ranks there with both preseason, with a couple different NBA teams in their preseason and former NBA second round draft pick. I didn't see Yormark get involved on that case. But yet, I've seen Sankey get involved twice now. And my guess is when the time comes, he'll probably get involved in his football one as well, as he will step in and say, no, this is not what we're going to be doing here. This isn't what our conference should be about. It also should be noted he's already released multiple statements to the 16-member schools in recent weeks, certainly clarifying that, hey, even with these injunctions, there are still a number of NCAA rules that cannot be overstepped. And that includes a rule inside the SEC That is, for these guys with these injunctions, they cannot transfer outside of the transfer portal period granted by the NCAA to another SEC school. So keep that in mind as well as this moves forward. 7:26 on this Friday morning. Justin Hilton, head coach of the Westridge Wolves, joins us next. They will travel to the Stone Castle tonight in Bristol to take on the Tennessee High Vikings to get the 2026 season kicked off there for the Wolves. We'll talk to the head coach of the Wolves when we return on the Morning Monster and 640 the BXSM, the Sports Monster.
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13: Scattered showers and storms already moving in here on a Friday morning. Some heavy downpours, some gusty winds briefly, but certainly a good chance of rain this morning. We'll see an additional chance for rain redeveloping later in the afternoon and into the evening. Temperatures in the mid-80s, mid-60s tonight. The weekend will be a little bit quieter, although still a few scattered showers on Saturday. Temperatures in the 80s. from Storm Team Low Weather, I'm meteorologist Jeremy Eisenhoff.
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0: Thank you, Coach. 7:31 on this Friday morning as we continue here in the Morning Monster and 640 WXSM, the Sports Monster. The game that will kick off our high school football coverage on our sister station, 104.9 Nash Icon, WKOS. Brian Moore and Paul Overbay will have the broadcast this evening there over on WKOS this evening. As it will be Westridge traveling to Bristol to take on the Tennessee High Vikings at the Stone Castle tonight. Pregame at 6, kickoff at 7. As we start off this morning previewing what's coming up tonight in high school football, we're joined by the head coach of the Westridge Wolves. That is Justin Hilton. Coach, thanks so much for the time this morning. Hope you're doing well. Good morning.
17: Good morning. Thanks for having me on.
0: Coach, we obviously talked to you a few weeks ago with our Monster Media Day out there at Westridge. Over the last few weeks, have you all really began fall camp and getting ready for this season? What has been the process for you all, and what has it been like for you all getting set for week one since we last spoke to you a month ago?
17: You know, it's been a little different than the year before. We've got some positions we feel like we've settled in a little bit, and we're not searching for those positions. So the biggest thing for us has been trying to stay healthy and make sure that we're ready to go when we kick it off tonight.
0: As you guys get set for this evening against Tennessee High, obviously this has became a pretty good rivalry for you all since obviously the school came around 2021. Obviously there's a proximity between the two there, between Blountville and Bristol. But now also this sort of the season kickoff it's been for the last couple of years as well, that between you all and Josh, this has become a nice rivalry for you all.
17: It really has. You know, I think the series is something like 3-2, so it's been back and forth and just in our little short history. But if you go back and you look at some of the old Sullivan Central teams and even the South teams, we were playing for conference championships when we were in the same conference with them. So, you know, some of the old heads will remember those games, and it was special when I was coaching, and I think that just kind of adds to it a little bit.
0: Obviously, when people looked at you guys a year ago there for Westridge, there was a little bit of the changing of the offense. Now it's year two. Is there even a more greater comfortability to the offense you guys are now running there for you all heading into the second season?
17: Yeah, I think so. I think there's a big comfort level with our players and even with our coaches. You know, we've studied it in the off season and just another year under our belt and been able to tweak things a little bit. So I'm excited to see how our kids go out there and play with the comfort and just knowing what we're doing a little bit more instead of feeling it out. I think you're going to see some guys really running off the football and making big plays.
0: When we spoke to you a few weeks ago at the media day, obviously a lot of conversation was about Justice returning at quarterback, but also replacing Ethan Amix at running back after graduation there for him. As you guys have went through your scrimmages and the exhibitions and practices over the last couple of weeks to get set for this season, how comfortable do you feel with your backfield, obviously, in this offense where that's so important for you all in the running game as you guys get set for this season?
17: I feel really good about it. I think we've created some depth there. You know, Ethan was the workhorse last year and got the bulk of the carries. I think we're going to distribute that through two or three guys in Brody Fields and Orlando Mack and even Isaac McGee rolling in there at the B-back some. So it'll look a little bit different. Ethan Amix isn't a guy that you're just going to replace, but we need some guys to step in and give us some of that production. And it's going to be a good chance for everybody else to step up and make plays.
0: Justin Hilton, head coach of the Westridge Wolves, joining us here on the Morning Monster and 640 WXSM, the Sports Monster. To take on Tennessee High, obviously they've got a new quarterback this year there, Knox Cassie stepping into the role there for Josh, but they have Elijah Plumbar back at running back who missed time earlier in the season last year, but he's been around for the last few years. He's been a major part of their offense. You know what kind of talent he brings. What do you see as the biggest things going up against that Tennessee High offense tonight that your defense is going to have to do well to contain the Vikings?
17: You know, Jesse Taylor, their offensive coordinator, he was with us at South for a little while, and I know that he knows how to get the ball in his playmaker's hands, and they've got an explosive one in Plumbar. He's just dynamite whenever he touches the ball. So I'm sure they'll try to get it to him in a variety of ways. We've got to figure out how to contain him and limit those explosive plays. He's going to get his, but we can't let that be something that consistently happens all night. And I know they're excited about their quarterback. We've seen him on film. He's got a great arm, and they got some playmakers on the outside they can get it to as well.
0: You look at, obviously, I know you guys went through a couple of scrimmages over recent weeks in the exhibitions, but there's something different once you get to the regular season and on that Friday night when it's week one. Have you kind of felt that itch this week, whether it's with you and your coaching staff or your players as you get set for tonight there and the road trip over to Bristol?
17: I think these kids are just ready to hit somebody other than themselves. I mean, the scrimmages are great, but you can't simulate Friday night. We do the best we can. You never feel like you have enough time to prepare for it, even though it's been ongoing really since back in May. So the kids are excited. The coaches are excited. I know the communities are going to come out, and it's just going to be a really, really fun night in Bristol.
0: Justin Hilton, head coach of the Western Wolves, joining us here on the Morning Monster at 640 to the XSM, the Sports Monsters. The Wolves travel to Bristol this evening to take on Tennessee High at the Stone Castle. Pregame at 6, kickoff at 7 over in our sister station, 104.9 Nash Icon, WKOS. They're over across the hall for us, but also online there at 1049nashicon.com as well. Justin, thanks always for the time. Good luck to you guys this evening. And I'm sure we'll be talking to you again as soon as the season progresses as well. But certainly thank you for the time this morning.
17: Thank you, Jacob.
0: Appreciate you. Justin Hilton, head coach of the Western Wolves, joining us here on the Morning Monster on 640 the XSM, the Sports Monster. 7:37 here on this Friday morning as we continue here on the Morning Monster. We'll talk to Josh Holt, head coach of the Tennessee High Vikings, here in just a few moments after the commercial break. But Westridge obviously is a team to keep an eye on with their size. They've sort of grown there over the last couple of years. Not roster size specifically, even though they have obviously a large amount of players on their team, but really the size of their players. When we were at the media day earlier this summer, back there in the back portion of July, pretty much I think a month ago, I think it was July 23rd, if I remember the date right. So it's pretty much nearly been a month since we were there for our media day with the Wolves on our Morning Monster media days. And it was their specific media day that day. So the team was there. They were taking their pictures. That's a large football team that certainly has grown there with their strength and their size over the last couple of years. And it's a young football team with a lot of that size as well, as you look forward to the next couple of years there for the Wolves. Obviously, replacing Ethan Amick is going to be a major part of what they're trying to do this season. But they had to replace Trey Frazier last year as well from the 2024 team at quarterback. Justice Hilton stepping into that role in an offense that certainly is a little bit different to where I think even maybe a team inside their region has sort of tried to sort, not maybe mimic, but sort of bring a couple of the variables that offense brings to their system. Down the road at Morristown East, from what I understand, there was Dallas Kirkendall and the Hurricanes. You now are seeing Westridge obviously coming out of the last year, making a playoff appearance, trying to build off that going into this year. They're in Region 1-6A, what we all know is a very tough league. We'll talk about Dobbins-Bennett later on this morning. We'll talk about Science Hill later on this morning. That's in that league, as well as obviously Morristown East and Jefferson County as well, to where it's tough to fit in that top four of those five teams when you have those usual top three in Dobbins-Bennett, Science Hill, and Jeff County. And obviously, we know what Dobbins-Bennett is bringing back there for Levi Chappell at quarterback. And they're coming off winning another region title last year for Joey Christian and the Indians. And then Stacy Carter and Science Hill, they're replacing a lot from last year, injury-wise from obviously what they're going into the season, but also graduation as well there for the Hilltoppers and transfers as well. That's important to note there for Science Hill. And then obviously we know what Spencer Riley does year in, year out down the road with Jeff County down in Dumplin Valley. So it's a impressive region that's tough to sort of climb that ladder, but certainly Justin Hilton and the Wolves are trying to do that here in 2026. Tonight's not a regional game, but it still has a lot of importance on it, both obviously the rivalry, the bragging rights, all that stuff there, the proximity of the two schools there as well. But you also want to get off to a good start. They did last year in this game. They won 30-13 in the rain-soaked game in Blountville, where they had to deal with, I believe, at least one, maybe even two lightning delays. I know there was at least one in that matchup there between the Wolves and the Vikings last year in Blountville. They hope not to have that issue tonight at the Stone Castle in Bristol. But obviously, also, they're able to use that win and sort of build off that going into the region where, obviously, the story is you've got to beat Morristown East to make the playoffs. That's not their only goal, though. They want to build off that and sort of make a better start into the playoffs with their seed line going into the postseason in November. But Westridge is on the road at Tennessee High tonight in Bristol at 6 o'clock pregame, 7 o'clock kickoff over on 104.9 Nash Icon WKOS. And speaking of the Vikings, we'll talk to their head coach Josh Holt when we return after the break as Tennessee High gets set for game number one of 2026. We talk to the head coach of the Vikings as we continue on a Friday morning on the Morning Monster and 640 the BXSM, the Sports Monster.
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13: Scattered showers and storms already moving in here on a Friday morning. Some heavy downpours, some gusty winds briefly, but certainly a good chance of rain this morning. We'll see an additional chance for rain redeveloping later in the afternoon and into the evening. Temperatures in the mid-80s, mid-60s tonight. The weekend will be a little bit quieter, although still a few scattered showers on Saturday. Temperatures in the 80s. From Storm Team Low Weather, I'm meteorologist Jeremy Eisenzoff.
0: Thank you, Jeremy. 7:45 here on this Friday morning. As we continue on the Morning Monster on 640 WXSM, the Sports Monsters. We get set for the first Football Friday of the season here in 2026 in Northeast Tennessee. One of those bigger games of the evening is obviously Westridge on the road to Tennessee High. We just got done talking with Justin Hilton, head coach of the Wolves, a few moments ago. We'll have that game for in our sister station, 104.9 Nash Icon WKOS. Brian Moore and Paul Overbay on the call. Pregame at 6, kickoff at 7. As Westridge takes on Tennessee High tonight, we also talk to the head coach of the Vikings, as they'll be the home team there this evening at the Stone Castle. That is Josh Holt. Coach, thanks always for the time. Hope you're doing well. Good morning.
31: Oh, yes, sir. Thanks for having me.
0: Coach, as we were talking to you a few weeks ago at our Media Day show there with you guys at Viking Hall, you guys were going through the process, getting the camp started, obviously getting ready for the scrimmages and everything else there, but also the season. What has sort of been the things that have been worked on the most for you all over the last few weeks since we last spoke to you in July?
31: Just as far as prep for Westridge goes, is, you know, kind of being as disciplined as we can on the defensive side of the ball and understanding it's going to be a physical matchup tonight when we do play them.
0: obviously with Westridge and this new running scheme that they brought in a year ago, you guys were sort of the first sort of first people to get to go up against it last year, as you guys had the first game against them, and obviously the rain played a lot of a factor in that matchup against them in 2025. What is difficult defensively going up against this scheme that they've brought in that's a little bit different than what everybody else does in the area?
31: It is. You know, number one, they're physical with their attack up front with their linemen, and that goes a long way in any scheme you do. And number two is they got a great trigger man back there running the triple option. And what that style of football does is it creates the need on defense for 100% discipline on every single play. Got to have a guy hitting the dive back, got to have a guy hitting the quarterback, got to have a guy chasing down the pitch. So they're doing a great job of that, you know, making 14 to 18-year-olds be disciplined, which we all know is really hard defensively. So, you know, with that bunch they've got up front, it really makes a difference for the quarterback and those dive backs. They really get on linebackers. They get on safeties really well. So they just do a great job making you be disciplined. And, you know, even defensively, they really get after you. So physicality is a big part of their entire culture over there.
0: They obviously had the main guy in the backfield a year ago there, Ethan Amix, as you guys found out there in week one. He's no longer there, so it's going to be a little bit of a different cast of characters back there in the backfield behind Justice there at quarterback. With the fact that you know they don't have that bell cow they had a year ago, does that make it even a little bit more difficult defensively, not knowing exactly who that number one guy is going to be going into week one?
31: Yeah, it does a little bit, but at the same time, they're coached well. Coach Hilton does a great job, and his whole staff does a great job coaching them. And they've kind of fell into a scheme that fits them perfectly. But, you know, the quarterback makes that decision on who carries the ball. And whoever has it, we got to make sure we hit them. We know that Mac will get some downhill carries. We know that Brody Fields will get some downhill carries, and there's a few other guys. But it does make it a little more difficult, not knowing, hey, that's their number one. But at the same time, the number one thing for us is staying disciplined and make sure we hit that dive back first.
0: Let's talk about your team a little bit. Obviously, when we spoke to you a few weeks ago, you guys were obviously introducing the new starting quarterback. He's not new to you all. He's been around a while, and he's been playing for you all the last couple of years. Just now going to be the number one guy in that spot there behind center in Knox Cassie. What is sort of you seen as the continued development of him throughout fall camp, getting set for this first season for him as the true number one quarterback?
31: We're seeing how well he's starting to see things. You know, we kind of missed out on a scrimmage last week with Gate City because of the weather. We were really wanting to see him against a team that really flies around, is really aggressive. But, you know, we've done a pretty good job in practice seeing that, but we've seen it since I guess we put pads on. Things have, I guess, slowed down for him as our guys speed up on the other side, which is always a good thing. You know, he's a competitor. Tonight when those lights come on and he runs through the tunnel and gets on the sideline, he'll be just fine just because of how hard he competes and how he leads. But he's done a great job for us. He sees what he's supposed to see, and he makes really, really good decisions, and he's pretty secure with the ball. He's not going to give it to the other team. So those are all great things you want in a first-year starting quarterback, I guess, anywhere you are.
0: With the weather the way it's been the last month and a half in our area, are you guys sort of wondering if your team's exactly fully ready the way you want them to be for week one because of probably some stuff you missed, not only in some scrimmages you mentioned at Gate City last week, but also I'm sure in some practice time as well. Are you a little bit worrisome going into week one of wondering if your team's exactly fully ready due to the fact that you've had to miss some time due to some things certainly out of your control of the weather that's been coming through Northeast Tennessee the last month and some change?
31: You know, a little bit, but I think all coaches are really worried game one, no matter who you scrimmage to get to that point. Yeah, but this year has been different, you know, with the weather. We've lost about a day a week since we went to after school practices and school started. But, you know, there's really no excuse for that. Everybody else has to deal with it. We just make the best of it. We're making sure we're seeing film, making sure we get time to walk through maybe in Viking Hall or something. But, you know, that's part of being a good football team is being able to adapt and kind of adjust on the fly. You know, you never know when you're going to have to go in for a weather delay, much like last year. And that's something that we've really taken into account this year in planning pregame and during the game and making sure we've got a solid plan to adjust for that.
0: Josh Holt, head coach of the Tennessee High Vikings, joining us here on the Morning Monster and 640 the BXSM. Obviously, we bring up Knox taking over the role as the number one quarterback. I would have to think it's making everybody a lot more comfortable knowing you have Elijah Plumbar back there in the backfield with him as well. This is sort of the time of the year last year where you guys did not have him due to injury, but you had him for the sort of the run home there in regional play where he was certainly massive for you all in 2025, one of the better returning backs in the area there in number one. How much does he add in the comfortability of your offense knowing that Elijah's back there for you on the backfield?
31: You know, I think that helps Knox out knowing that he's going to be standing right there next to him. And it, you know, it helps those guys up front knowing that hey, you know, this guy's going to be hard to get on the ground. We're still going to finish our block, but we know Elijah's going to do his best to take care of that. But the experience that he brings is huge offensively. We know we can rely on him. I mean, he may not be the biggest guy in the world, but if we got to hand him the ball 30 times tonight, he's going to carry the ball 30 times tonight and be just fine with it. He's a tough kid. And like I said, you're just not going to hit him and get him on the ground. You're going to have to tackle him. So having him as a part of our offense the first of the year, like unlike what we had last year, is a huge kind of feather in our cap, we feel.
0: Biggest keys for you all going into the game tonight against the Wolves?
31: Number one, be physical, because they're going to be physical. Number two, be disciplined on defense. And really, number three is, hey, we get a shot on offense, we got to take it and execute.
0: Josh Holt, head coach of the Tennessee High Vikings, joining us here on the Morning Monster and 640 the BXSM, the Sports Monster. Once again, they're hosting Westridge this evening at the Stone Castle there in Bristol. Certainly hoping that the weather moves out of the area as the day moves on. Then we have a wonderful evening of high school football across Northeast Tennessee, and certainly in one of the best places to watch a high school football game in Northeast Tennessee there at the Stone Castle in Bristol. Coach, good luck to you this evening. Thanks so much for the time this morning. I'm sure we'll be talking again soon as the season progresses, but thanks for joining us here on this Friday morning.
31: Yes, sir. I appreciate it. Thank you.
0: Thanks so much, Coach. Josh Holt, head coach of the Tennessee High Vikings, here with us on the Morning Monster and 640 WXSM, the Sports Monster. It is 7:52 here on this Friday morning. Once again, it's pregame at 6, kickoff at 7 tonight over on our sister station, 104.9 Nash Icon WKOS, as it'll be Westridge on the road there at Tennessee High. Brian Moore and Paul Overbay on the call. Tennessee High a year ago obviously took a step forward for them, getting back into a home playoff game in 2025. First time they'd had one of those in a handful of years, and the first time in the Josh Holt era as head coach as well that had that home playoff game there at the Stone Castle. Certainly did not go the way they wanted it to in a tough, close home loss to Knox Halls there in the first round of the Class 5A playoffs. But they took a step forward there in the league, becoming that number two seed behind, obviously, what's just the class of Region 1 5A right now in Todd Loveday and Sevier County, as they obviously have won the league the last few years and have obviously taken that step even further in the state playoffs the last two seasons, playing in the state title game the last 2 years, winning in 2024 and last year losing in the state title game in 2025. But certainly Tennessee High has certainly kind of put themselves sort of as that number two team in what is not a bad place to be number two in Region 1 5A. Obviously, there with David Crockett, Morristown West, Daniel Boone, Cott County, they're in that region. And speaking of a few of those teams, let's not forget that obviously we're talking to a number of these guys this morning. And another notable game in the area that, you know, you sort of just run out of time and trying to get all these coaches in on the Friday morning is a game that I'll be at tonight in Unicoi County and David Crockett. Now, I also already talked to both head coaches this week, so it's sort of a process of, hey, how many times do those guys want to talk to me during a week? But they're both wonderful. I'm sure they would have done it there with Hayden Shanley at Crockett and Drew Rice at Unicoi County. But I'll be on the call there for that one tonight over in WJCW. Pregame at 6, kickoff at 7 over there as well in Jonesboro. And that's a second straight year they're playing that game. And I hope this game stays on the docket for them. Now, they played it every year. I think it's every year they played from 1972 through 1996, except for one there during that run. Now, since 1996, this will be only their fourth meeting. They played in 2013, 2014, and they obviously played last year in Irwin. It's a series the Unicoi County has controlled over the years, but David Crockett's played a lot better in it over the last 10 meetings. Unicoi County still has won 15 of the 25 meetings, but in the last 10, David Crockett is 7-3, including they've won the last five meetings when they have played in Jonesboro. Now, again, it's not been a ton of meetings recently, though. And David Crockett went to Irwin last year and lost 27-13 to the Blue Devils in week one. Obviously, Unicoi County replacing maybe the most important player in Northeast Tennessee in 2025 in Colby Jones at quarterback. But they've got another really good one there in Gunnar Peterson for Drew Rice, and the Blue Devils is going to step into that role there beginning tonight there for Unicoi County. Blaze Rice is obviously a terrific running back, ran for nearly 1,500 yards and 22 touchdowns last year. David Crockett's replacing some pieces from last year, but one piece they do have back is A.J. Wynn at quarterback, who's obviously been their QB for the last couple of seasons and will be stepping into his third year as a starting quarterback in Jonesboro tonight. So that should be a really fascinating matchup tonight as well. They're in Jonesboro between Unicoi County and David Crockett. So we're certainly putting a little bit of focus on those other three games this morning because there is some stature. Certainly the Science Hill Elizabethan rivalry, you look at that, that's the biggest one that goes on in week one every single year. They're between the Hilltoppers and the Cyclones. We'll talk to those two coaches coming up next hour with Stacy Carter at 8:30 and Sean Witten at 8:45. but also you have Knox Central, who's a team people expect to really be a team to keep an eye on in Region 2 5A and really in all of Class 5A this year there in the Knoxville area. You just saw Powell, if you watched last night, beat Anderson County 56-44. That's also in Region 2 5A. So Powell, Knox Central, Knox Halls. Now, Knox West doesn't have a ton to talk about them because they're still dealing with a lot of the issues that they've had over the last year and some change there with the western part of Knoxville. But with that all being the case, you know that region who's had, I think, three different state champions come out of it in the last decade. You know it's going to be a really classy region there for them in Region 2-5A. And all you have there in Region 1 is Sevier County there for the Smoky Bears. So there's going to be a lot of competition there. They've got a really good quarterback. We'll talk to Kevin Lane, their head coach, later on this morning. They come to Kingsport tonight, though. Dobbs been and went to Knoxville and won in Fountain City last year. We'll see what happens tonight there at J. Fred Johnson Stadium and the model cities when we talk to Joey Christian next hour as well at 8:10. But obviously, Western's Tennessee High as well. And let's not forget about a couple other games. Volunteer Daniel Boone's tonight. In the area, obviously the last first game of a season for Jeremy Jenkins as the head coach of the Trailblazers. Can Volunteer carry the momentum they had in 2025 into 2026 for year two for Jeremy Wagner as the head coach of the Falcons? Greenville and Morristown West is always an interesting matchup there between the Green Devils and the Trojans. A new era for Morristown West with Daryl Keith taking over as the new head coach there after Alvin Sanders moved into an administrative role there with the Trojans and Morristown West High School. Chucky Doak North Green in Greene County. Unaka Happy Valley in Carter County tonight as well. Pigeon Forge Cherokee is an interesting matchup. Region 1 3A versus Region 1 4A. What does Cherokee look like after they're having replaced a lot of some of the best run of football in recent years over the last couple of years for the Chiefs? They had a lot of seniors last year. How do they look going into the season for Josh Hensley and the Chiefs? So there's some really interesting matchups across Northeast Tennessee tonight in Week 1. As we mentioned earlier, there was one game in the area last night. That was Sullivan East snapping a 17-game losing streak with a 41-0 win over Johnson County last night in Bluff City. As Sullivan East, no surprise, threw the ball around quite often and threw it around quite well last night against the Longhorns on their way to victory. That snapped the 17-game losing streak, which was the longest losing streak in Northeast Tennessee. So with that being the case, they obviously, as you look at that there for them, have now knocked themselves off the top of that list. That now has put Unaka at the number one list as the longest losing streak in the area at 15 games for the Rangers going into the 2026 season. 7:59 on this Friday morning. 2 hours down, two more to go. Joey Christian from Dobbs Bend at 8:10. Stacy Carter from Science Hill at 8:30. Sean Witten from Elizabethan at 8:45. As we continue on the Morning Monster and 640 the BXSM, the Sports Monster.
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2: 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The NFL dropped the hammer, fining both the Dallas Cowboys and New Orleans Saints $500,000 apiece following their explosive multi-brawl joint practice. Owner Jerry Jones said he'll fine the players. I'm Drake Toll.
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13: Additional scattered rain showers expected later in the afternoon through this evening. Very limited storm risk overall, but there will be some scattered rain showers from time to time through later this afternoon. Temperatures today in the mid-80s, mid-60s tonight. Less of a chance of rain on Saturday and turning very pleasant on Sunday. In fact, even some mild weather Sunday night and into Monday. From Storm Team Low Weather, I'm meteorologist Jeremy Eisenzoff.
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0: Monster Sports Sundown this Friday morning. I'm Jacob Towns on 640 WXSM, the sports monster. MLB scores from Thursday was the Braves over the White Sox in shutout fashion in Chicago, 2-0. It was also the Cardinals winning against Cincinnati over the Reds, 10-9. Rangers pitcher Jacob DeGrom becomes the second fastest pitcher in MLB history. The 2,000 career strikeouts as he returned from the injury list with a nice performance last night there for DeGrom. He's only behind Chris Sale when it comes to the quickest time to getting the 2,000 strikeouts. Sale did it in about 35 less innings there earlier in his career. The Seattle Mariners are calling up top pitching prospect Cade Anderson, the former LSU Tiger, who's obviously pitched well this season in Double-A Arkansas. He will now make his first career start tomorrow against the Chicago Cubs. NFL preseason scores last night. The Raiders get the win in Houston, 22-20. It was the 49ers winning at the Chargers, 41-17. The Detroit Lions will be taking on the Washington Commanders this weekend in the NFL preseason. And Josh Dobbs, the former Tennessee Vol, will get the start, according to reports, there for the Lions on Saturday afternoon there against the Commanders, as he was just signed on by the Lions earlier this month on August 9th. Chris Lowe of On3 is reporting that he would expect Kalen DeBoer is going to name Keelon Russell, the true freshman starter, as early next week there for Alabama. As Lowe had the tweet on Thursday that he's been excellent this preseason, that gives Alabama more playmaking ability at the quarterback position. Oklahoma head coach Brent Venables agrees to a new 6-year contract there with the Sooners, averaging more than $10.5 million per year. SEC Commissioner Greg Sankey in the filing on Thursday speaks out against professionals returning to NCAA. He said, quote, "These rules are grounded in principle. In the principle that athletics are an integral part of the academic experience, the rules align the time permitted for college athletics with the pursuit of an undergraduate education and further the important purpose of preserving opportunities for future student athletes to participate in college sports." This was more not as much to the football players recently, but more attached to the conversation around R.J. Lewis, the 2025 Big East Player of the Year, who's trying to return to college basketball to play at LSU this upcoming season, even though having been in professional basketball this past year there for Lewis. The NCAA lands a new deal to promote championship events and also some NIL deals for players with Playfly Sports there for the NCAA. Rory McIlroy makes a quick turnaround after a rough week at Memphis last week. He's now in a 5-way tie at the BMW Championship at the Belle Reve in St. Louis as he shoots a 6-under-64 to be there in the tie with many others, including Chris Goddard, there in the BMW Championship. James Harden agrees to a 3-year, $97 million deal to remain with the Cleveland Cavaliers in the NBA. And Noah Gragson agrees to a deal with Front Row Motorsports as he will stick in the number 4 car for the 2027 season in the NASCAR Cup Series. That's your Monster Sports Update on a Friday morning. I'm Jacob Townsend on 640 the BXSM, the Sports Monster.
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13: Scattered showers and storms already moving in here on a Friday morning. Some heavy downpours, some gusty winds briefly, but certainly a good chance of rain this morning. We'll see an additional chance for rain redeveloping later in the afternoon and into the evening. Temperatures in the mid-80s, mid-60s tonight. The weekend will be a little bit quieter, although still a few scattered showers on Saturday. Temperatures in the 80s. From Storm Team Low Weather, I'm meteorologist Jeremy Eisenzoff.
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0: 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Tennessee announced their smoky gray uniforms for 2026 with an homage to General Robert Nealon and the 100th anniversary of his first season as head coach of the Vols in 1926, as it includes a Nealon logo, a UT logo from his tenure as the head coach of the Vols, as well as also the blueprints of Nealon Stadium on the side of the jersey that obviously go back to his time there of working on the blueprints of renovating, Shield Watkins Field in 1948, and also the leather helmet style as well in the helmet from the tenure of his time in Knoxville as well. They'll wear them on October 3rd against Auburn at Neyland Stadium. There is no T on the helmet there for the smoky gray uniforms, which means on October 3rd will be the first time since 1963 that Tennessee will play a game without a T on the side of their helmet. High school football scores last night here in Northeast Tennessee, with Sullivan East getting the season kicked off with a 41-0 win over Johnson County. That snapped a Northeast Tennessee long 17-game losing streak there for the Patriots with the blowout of the Longhorns. Down in Knoxville was Powell over Anderson County, 56-44. And in Chattanooga, it was Baylor Academy over Brentwood, 38-20. David Gabriel George, the Tennessee commit running back, ran for 172 yards, also had 78 yards receiving, along with three touchdowns last night. They're in the victory in Chattanooga. Games coming up tonight in the area. Knox Central travels to take on Dobbins Better Than Kingsport. That's the game we have for you here on the Sports Monster this evening. We'll also talk to both head coaches this morning. Westridge travels to Tennessee High on 104.9 Nash Icon tonight. It's also Science Hill on the road at Elizabethan this evening at Citizens Bank Stadium. Tonight over on AM 910 WJCW, David Crockett plays host to Unicoi County. It's Volunteer on the road at Daniel Boone. Happy Valley hosting Unique in a Carter County bout. Morristown West travels to Burley State to play Greenville. North Green plays host to Chucky Doak. South Green of Morristown East. Pigeon Forge on the road to Cherokee. Midway travels to Cleveland. It's West Green hosting Cosby.

0: Elizabethan in three sets. In girls soccer, it was University High shutting out Westridge 4-0. Providence Academy over Volunteer 4-0 as well. Therefore, the Knights. Affidavit released Thursday detailing more moments around the Milliken cycling crash that killed two of the cyclists and injured several others on Wednesday morning. John Benfield, the 69-year-old of Newland, North Carolina, who's been charged with two counts of vehicular homicide by recklessness and five counts of aggravated assault by vehicle by recklessness, is found to, at around 9.02 a.m. Wednesday on U.S. Highway 19E in Carter County, to have struck the cyclist in his 2003 Subaru Baja Sport. As he's obviously been talked about the fact of the details before the crash, there's no evidence showing that he ever applied the brakes or took evasive action before the collision, nor did he ever move into the outside lane with the cyclist there on the road as well. ETSU soccer for the men's team got a win last night on the road in Charlotte over Queens, although maybe not without some controversy at the end as a brouhaha broke out there in the final moments between the Bucks and the Royals in Charlotte. It was also the ETSU women winning at home over West Georgia. ETSU volleyball's picked first in the preseason SoCon poll. Michaela Bays picked as the preseason player of the year there on the All-SoCon team. And King University women's volleyball picked 11th in the Conference Carolina's preseason poll. That's your drill, sponsored by your neighborhood Quick Stop Marathon Markets. 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
0: Heading into hour number three here on a Friday morning on the Morning Monster on 640 the BXSM, the Sports Monster, 101.5 to WQTHD2 as well. As we're along here on this Friday morning, Jacob Townsend here with you. Getting you set for the first high school football Friday night of 2026. Obviously, we spoke to Josh Holt and Justin Hilton for Westridge and Tennessee High last hour, getting set for that matchup in Bristol this evening. We're going to talk to Stacy Carter and Sean Witten, getting set for Science at Elizabeth later on this hour. Kevin Lane, head coach at Knox Central, joins us next hour as the Bobcats come to Kingsport this evening. And that is the game on our right here on the Sports Monsters. Pregame at 6, kickoff at 7. Don Hellman, Michael Delaney on the call from J. Fred Johnson Stadium with the Indians of Dobbinsville hosting Knox Central. As we start off hour number three, we're joined by the head coach of the Dobbinsville Indians. That is Joey Christian. Coach, thanks so much for the time as always. Good morning. Hope you're doing well.
2: Hey, thanks, Jake. We're doing really well. Thanks for having me on. I really appreciate it.
0: We spoke to you just a few weeks ago, obviously, there at your media day as we were wrapping up the media days are at the end of July, just a few weeks back. Coach, what has sort of been the process for your team, and how have you liked the process for your team getting ready for the season over the last few weeks?
2: Well, we have so many new parts, so many new people. You know, high school, I'm sure we've talked about it, media day. I mean, in high school football, you're going to lose about 40%, 40 to 45% of your roster every year just due to turnover with your senior class and whatnot. And then in today's world of the transfer portal, thanks to the Tennessee General Assembly, we had a couple of kids took their voucher and went to private schools in Knoxville and Nashville. Even though Dobbins Bennett is the best high school, the best education you'll ever get in the Tri-Cities, that is undisputed. I'll show you and everybody else the facts to prove that. That's not my opinion. That's science, data science. But we're trying to find who can play where. Quite honestly, we're still juggling things up in the air. We don't know. Our offense and defensive lines, we're juggling things up in the line of scrimmage, I'll say. We're trying to figure out who can play where. That's kind of the fun part of coaching, though, is trying to get the pieces in the right spot and what's going to give us the best chance to win. And we know that our schedule is tough coming out at the beginning. I mean, Knox Central, Asheville, Lord have mercy. I've watched them on film this morning. And then, Gate City and Oak Ridge, it is out of the gate as hard as it is.

0: hard as it can be. So we're still trying to figure it out. You know, we've developed some kids and we've got them there. We just got to get them in the right places and figure out where they can help Dobbins Bennett be the best we can be.
1: You bring up obviously the offensive and defensive line sort of juggling here going into the season. With that being the case, what has sort of been those conversations with the rest of your staff? Because I know you're a big believer in what your staff is, and you're a big believer in how good your staff is there for you, Coach. As you work with your staff, what has sort of been the process of making sure everybody's on the same page for what the plan is in week one on the offensive and defensive lines tonight?
0: Yeah, we've talked about it as a staff. Gosh, ad nauseum, you know, really, we after practice every day, I mean, that's what we do is evaluate the kids, who's doing good and who's doing, you know, who could move here, could they help us better at this spot, and, you know, our depth is probably as thin as I've ever seen it. Certainly as a head coach, it's as bad as it is. You know, we have a lot of players who are defensive players, but they're going to have to be part-time offensive players. So, you know, what does that do to our offense to have so many part-time guys that are splitting spots and things like that? So, yeah, between me and the staff and everything, we just, I have such an incredible staff and, you know, new addition to the staff that has been so great as well. And we're just always trying to figure it out. We've got an idea of the way we're going to go in tonight against Knox Central. We'll just see how it comes out and everything. And then who knows? We may have to tinker on it and make some changes for next week before we go play an extremely talented Asheville team.
1: I would think that obviously a little bit of your confidence going into the season has to be sort of built up thanks to the fact that Levi Chappell is back at quarterback, had a really good game against Knox Central to get it all started last year down there in Fountain City in 2025, but a really good 2025 season as a whole there for Levi. What have you seen as sort of his development as the offseason has continued for you all as you get set for another season of him as your starting quarterback?
0: Well, you know, that's the comforting feelings that you have as a coach. You know, with people like with Levi Chappell, having Levi back, you know, we know what we're going to get out of him. We know what a great football player and how much he meant to our team last year. Well, this year he's going to mean that much and more. You know, he's the last year he was the Region 1-6A Player of the Year, the co Player of the Year on that. And you know, we gotta put the pieces around him to make sure that he can do that again. You know, he ran track this spring. And certainly got faster during that time, and so he's going to be a better football player because of it. But you know, some of the other guys we got to lean on is Tyree Thomas, senior tight end, but also plays outside linebacker for us. You know, he's got to be a disruptive force on both sides of the ball. And you know, he's Levi's favorite target. He was last year. He will be again this year, but we got to find ways to get him open, but we got to protect Levi, to do it first. And then Emmett Starnes and, Kedrick Harris, are both returning. They both played, running back last year and they'll split time there, but start on defense, and they're both they're both very good football players and will do a great job there. But you know, Levi can only do so much. Now, Levi can do a lot, you know, with his speed, with his arm, with his understanding of what we're trying to do. He can do a lot, but he can only do so much as well, where everybody is dependent upon those five guys in front. And then with us, we'll put the one and sometimes two tight ends in front. So those five to seven guys have got to be able to be on point and do their job before Levi can ever have success.
1: Joey Christian, head coach of the Dobbins Bennett Indians, joining us here in the Morning Monster and 640 the BXSM, the Sports Monster. One of the major tests for you all tonight is going to be the quarterback that you're going to be going up against in Caden Long. Obviously, a Mr. 5A football finalist a year ago. You guys saw him a year ago, threw for over 3,300 yards, but he also was their leading rusher last season as well there for the Bobcats as well. He's certainly a dual threat there for Kevin and their offense. What are the biggest challenges going up against him?
0: Well, I hope he misses the bus. I hope he oversleeps or something or another.
1: Eats too much Littons, gets stuck in Fountain City.
0: Yeah, there you go. Too much Litton's there would be get you a big burger there.
1: Yeah.
0: He's incredible. Young man, obviously, he's a Mr. Football finalist last year. And Jacob, to put it in perspective, he was responsible for 46 tight ends last year for Knox Central.
1: Yeah.
0: 46 tight ends. Our offense, we had a very good team last year. Well, you know, I'm extremely proud of our 25 Indian program. We only had 44 as an entire offense last year. He had more himself than we had as a team last year on a very good 6A team that we had. So, yeah, you know, he's gonna get his, you know, he's gonna get some yards rushing, and he's gonna get some yards passing. You know, we obviously got to be able to contain him. We got to do a better job than we did. We weren't prepared. I guess the unknown that we really didn't know last year, and we were the first ones to kind of experience. I guess I guess after what he did to us, everybody was able to prepare for him a little bit better. But with his numbers, it didn't work. We gotta be able to, you know, we gotta do different things from him. We gotta stay in our rush lanes. We gotta keep the integrity of our rush lanes and keep him where we need to do. We can't give him an outlet to escape through the pocket through that. And then, you know, we gotta get him on the ground. You know, at some point in time, somebody's got to just get the football on the ground, you know, tackle the football. So we're gonna have to do a really good job with that. But that's a big task to ask out of that young man.
1: As you get set for Knox Central tonight, you bring up obviously the battle there of trying to get him down and get whoever else in that offense. So they brought in a couple of transfers as well that are going to be helping out their offense this season there for Kevin and the Bobcats. What are the biggest keys for your team tonight going up against Knox Central?
0: Well, I've told the team all week, you know, most first games aren't won, they're lost. And that's the thing. Before we've ever going to have a chance to win it, we got to make sure we don't lose it first. The team that makes the most mistakes, the team that has the most busted assignments, the team that has the team that's the least disciplined, the team that gets, you know, penalties that are undisciplined penalties and things like that, you know, that's the one that's going to lose. So we got to make sure that we come out on the edge of all that, turnovers as well, obviously. Earlier in the year, you know, there's going to be mistakes. We know that, and there's going to be mistakes from Knox Central's part, and they know that. But who minimizes those mistakes and turnovers and, things like that is the one that's going to win the game. So, like I said, we got to make sure we don't lose it before we'll have a chance to win it.
1: Jerry Christian, head coach of the Dobsmen and the Indians, joining us here on the Morning Monster on 640 WXSM, the Sports Monster. They host Knox Central tonight at J. Fred Johnson Stadium. Pregame at 6, kickoff at 7 right on the Sports Monster with Don Hellman and Michael Delaney on the call. Coach, thanks always for the time. Good luck to you tonight. I'm sure we'll be talking to you again as soon as the season gets underway here for you all, and I certainly appreciate you joining us here on this Friday morning.
0: All right. Thank you, Jacob. Roll Tribe.
1: Appreciate you, Coach. Joey Christian, joining us here on the Morning Monster on 640 WXSM, the Sports Monster. 8:25 on this Friday morning as we continue here on the Morning Monster. Once again, as I said there a moment ago, pregame at 6, kickoff at 7. Our coverage of high school football tonight really gets underway at 5 o'clock here on the Sports Monster, though, of Tennessee Prep Weekly at 5 o'clock following Sportsline with Bill Meade. And then, obviously, you have that coming up there at 3 o'clock there of Bill, Tennessee Prep Weekly at 5, pregame at 6, kickoff at 7, and then the Food City Scoreboard to follow this evening there on the stations as well across our three high school football stations, WXSM, WKOS, and WJCW. Just a note there on the broadcast for tonight on WXSM, I know in the last several years we have simulcasted our Dobbins Minute games, both football and basketball, on WXSM and 1320 WGOC. WGOC, by decisions by Cumulus earlier this summer, was turned off. So it will just be on 640 WXSM as well as also 101.5 WQTHD2 and online at 640WXSM.com. So just a note there that it will only be on if you're on the AM dial and maybe you're in Kingsport and you're trying to find it on 1320, you will not be able to find it there on 1320 as 1320 is no longer on the air. there for those notes there just as you get set for the Dobbs Bennett football season. 8:26 here on this Friday morning as we continue on the Morning Monster and 640 the BXSM. Got to step out for a break. When we return, we talk to Stacy Carter, head coach of the Science Hill Hilltoppers. They travel to Citizens Bank Stadium in Elizabeth in the night to take on the Cyclones. We talk to Stacy Carter right after this on the Morning Monster and 640 the BXSM. 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
13: Scattered showers and storms already moving in here on a Friday morning. Some heavy downpours, some gusty winds briefly, but certainly a good chance of rain this morning. We'll see an additional chance for rain redeveloping later in the afternoon and into the evening. Temperatures in the mid-80s, mid-60s tonight. The weekend will be a little bit quieter, although still a few scattered showers on Saturday. Temperatures in the 80s. From Storm Team Low Weather, I'm meteorologist Jeremy Eisenzahl.
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0: 8:32 here on this Friday morning as we continue on the Morning Monster and 640 the XSM V Sports Monster 101.5 WQTH D2 as well as we continue here on this Friday morning. As we continue on the show this morning, we'll hopefully have Stacy Carter here with us, head coach of the Science Hill Hilltoppers, in just a moment. As we continue here on the Morning Monster. I'm trying to remember the phone number. There we go. I say it so often, I should be able to remember. There we go. All right. So hopefully Stacy will be joining us here in just a few moments. We'll have Sean Witten at 8:45. Kevin Lane, head coach of the Knox Central Bobcats as well, coming up at 9:30 next hour. You know, you look at Dobbins Bennett there a moment ago as we were talking with Joey Christian there just a few moments ago on the show. You look at it there for Joey and Dobbins Bennett. You have the game night against Knox Central, Asheville next week, Gate City, Oak Ridge. It's a brutal schedule to open up the season. Then obviously Region 1 6A that they've won the last couple of years there. You got Science Hill, you got Jeff County, you got Westridge, we talked about last hour, Morristown East as well. They're in Region 1 6A. So we'll see, obviously, as Dobbins Bennett tries to repeat once again as Region 1 6A champions this year there for Joey Christian and Dobbins Bennett. So we'll keep an eye certainly on them moving forward as we have them every game right here on the Sports Monster. 8:33 here on a Friday morning as we continue on the Morning Monster and 640 to be XSM. Another big game tonight. It's obviously the one that's always everybody's looking forward to in week number one in Northeast Tennessee. That's when Science Hill and Elizabethan get together tonight at Citizens Bank Stadium in Elizabethan. And we'll talk to Sean Witten, head coach of the Cyclones, in about 10 minutes or so at 8:45. But as we continue this morning in hour number three, we're joined now by the head coach of the Science Hill Hilltoppers. That is Stacy Carter as the Hilltoppers make the trip over to Elizabethan this evening. Coach, thanks so much for the time as always. Good morning. Hope you're doing well.
1: Good morning. Thanks for having me, Jacob.
0: Obviously, Coach, I was talking to a few other coaches here this morning. We obviously talked to all of you guys during the media days back in July, and you guys were obviously replacing a lot, still trying to find some guys that were not only replacing graduation, replacing injuries, replacing transfers. It's all part of the deal now in high school football, right? But what have you guys been sort of finding out with your team over the last few weeks going through practice, but also scrimmages to get set for week number one?
1: Well, I think we're still finding out things, though. We are extremely young. We are. We have 13 seniors, and we only, you know, probably have 40 juniors and a little over 35 sophomores. So very young class. We'll even have some freshmen dressing out tonight, and it's been a long time since that's happened. I don't know if that's happened in years. So, you know, there's been a lot of change. There's been a lot of change, a lot of significant injuries that happened. We had a few kids that transferred and other things happened, so lost some kids. The good thing is we, you know, got a lot of kids out. I mean, we still have over 80 on the roster and 120 total, which is a lot of kids. So we're very blessed with that. And we're very blessed with a lot of young talent. But the problem is they're young and they're green and very inexperienced right now.
0: We were just talking to your good friend Joey Christian a few moments ago, the head coach at Dobbins Bennett, and he was talking about obviously some of the uncertainty they have on the offensive and defensive line, and he brought up and said, you know what, that's sometimes the fun of coaching is figuring out what works going from one Friday night to another. You guys obviously are used to having obviously a bunch of seniors, a bunch of juniors that you guys sort of know, and you sort of find out more about them each and every year and sort of get ready for that next step for them each season and for you guys in your program. With the uncertainty that you guys have this year compared to previous years, is that more fun as a coach going into a season of a little bit of, you know what, we got to figure a few things out, or is it more worrisome going into a Friday night in week one?
1: Well, I think it's both. Okay. I think it's, you know, it's good. You know, we have a bunch of changes on our coaching staff too. Yep. So we've, you know, there's a lot of new energy. There's a lot of things going on here. We're having a really good time coaching these kids. We've got great kids. But yeah, there is some uncertainty too, because I mean, there's nothing like game experience. I think I have about 6 kids total that have a Friday night experience that are going to be playing on the field tonight, which is different. You know, it's scary because there's only way to get game time experience is to get out there and do it. And we're going to see how these kids are going to react under the lights. You know, we've been trying to put them in pressure situations, but there's nothing like, you know, getting out there in front of those fans, especially in a game like we're playing tonight. So it's going to be exciting.
0: Obviously, quarterbacks obviously where a lot of people's eyes goes, as you know as well as anybody, Coach. But Pearson Harrison's kind of stepped in there for you guys as the starter, obviously filling in some roles there for graduation there in that role. What have you seen with him as to why he ends up winning the competition that looks like for you all as you guys get set for this season?
1: Well, Pearson, first of all, it's important to him. I mean, he's a smart kid. He studies the game. He's working his tail off to get better each day. And what we need him to do, we need him, you know, to run offense and do what we ask him to do. You know, take care of the football. And I think if he does that, which he does manage the game very well, we're going to be successful. And we've had success, too. We've had a great competition going on. We think Eli Lopez and Matt Gillard has had a great offseason, had a great, you know, camp to this point. So they've done really well, too. So I feel like we're blessed right there to have three kids that can play. But Pearson's got the nod for the, you know, the starting job, and he's going to do well with it.
0: You guys obviously are also still filling in some holes there in the backfield as well, as people look at that running game for you. All the people are used to seeing you guys run and pound the ball there with Science Hill over the last several years with the athletes you guys have had in that backfield. Who are the names people are going to see there in that backfield for you all this season, beginning tonight there against the Cyclones?
1: Well, Keontae Harris is one. You know, he runs a 10-8, 900 meters. He can house it, and he's a, you know, very talented runner. So he's our first guy. Also, Sage Milhorn is transfer from Hampton, yep. Tough sophomore. And then we haven't run him in a scrimmage, but you'll see Hayden Smith, very, very physical. Of course, he's one of the best linebackers around. So you don't want to – you got to be, you know when to use him and know not when to use him. So he's a big-time player. Then I got young kids I will be running there. You might see some younger freshmen in there. So I got another necessary kid in plays, and I've got a Reggie Lucy and some young kids that have been running some of those first reps. So, you know, probably those first three, but, you know, we're getting deeper as it goes. We're just trying to figure out where we need to go with this.
0: Stacy Carter, head coach of the Science Hill Hilltoppers, joining us here on the Morning Monster and 640 WXSM, the Sports Monster. You look at Elizabeth, and obviously they're sort of building back what they were trying to get back to that level of after a tough season last year for them, by their standard at least. A lot of teams are fine what they did last year as a successful season. It was a difficult season for the way Elizabeth has been in recent years there for Sean Witten and the Cyclones. They bring in the new quarterback there, if Linger felt the transfer from Sullivan East. What are sort of the things you see with Elizabeth and getting set for them tonight in week one?
1: Well, I see, you know, some of the same as we have right now. A lot of young kids playing. When you look at their roster, you know, beside their name is a sophomore and junior, and probably he has freshmen playing also. So this is two teams. You know, me and Sean are not used to going into games with, you know, not people that have season. We usually have, you know, 11 or 12 people that have came back and have played the year before. So a lot of new faces out there. So, you know, both teams are going to experience the same thing. They got a new quarterback. We got a new quarterback, you know, new to their system. So we're facing a lot of the similar problems right now. And it might be fun a little bit when trying to figure it out, but it does create problems when they haven't got experience yet together.
0: Biggest keys for you all tonight against the Cyclones?
1: Biggest key for us, we need to win the trenches. I mean, we need to win. We need to be able to move the ball on the ground. We need to, you know, be able to stop the run. I mean, that's a big deal. And, you know, last year we got caught on a couple trick plays. We can't let our guard down on that. And that really changed the momentum in the game. We were fortunate to end up winning, but it was tough. So, you know, we got to be careful with things like that. But, I think the team that's the most physical and the team that wins in the trenches, it makes less mistakes is for these two young teams. Who does that? Who's going to win the game? So, you know, those are the keys for us. You know, don't do self-induced mistakes. You know, don't do turnovers that are self-induced. And you got to keep that from happening.
0: 8:41 here on this Friday morning. Stacy Carter, head coach of the Science Hill Hilltoppers, joining us here on the Morning Monster and 640 WXSM, the Sports Monsters. They get set to travel to Elizabeth in the night for the big game there at Citizens Bank Stadium. And just a note, 7:30 kickoff for that game there between Science Hill and Elizabeth in the night there as well, between the Hilltoppers and the Cyclones. Coach, thanks always for the time. Always great to talk to you. Good luck tonight against Elizabeth. And certainly I'm sure we'll be talking to you again soon as the season continues.
1: Thanks for having me, Jacob.
0: 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Stacy Carter, joining us here on the Morning Monster on 640 WXSM, the Sports Monster. Sean Witten, head coach of Elizabeth and Cyclones, will join us here in just a moment as well after the break. As once again, 7:30 kickoff tonight, our friends over at WJHL will have the broadcast, I believe on ABC Tri-Cities is where they'll have the broadcast at tonight there for Casey and Kenny and McKenzie. They're on WJHL's ABC Tri-Cities this evening there for Science Hill and Elizabethan. 8:42 on this Friday morning. Going to step out for a break. When we return, Sean Witten, head coach of Elizabethan Cyclones, joins us here on the Morning Monster on 640 WXSM, the Sports Monster.
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12: Scattered showers and storms already moving in here on a Friday morning. Some heavy downpours, some gusty winds briefly, but certainly a good chance of rain this morning. We'll see an additional chance for rain redeveloping later in the afternoon and into the evening. Temperatures in the mid-80s, mid-60s tonight. The weekend will be a little bit quieter, although still a few scattered showers on Saturday. Temperatures in the 80s. From Storm Team Low Weather, I'm meteorologist Jeremy Eisenzoff.
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0: 8:47 here on this Friday morning as we continue in the Morning Monster on 640 WXSM, the Sports Monster, 101.5 WQTHD2 as well. getting you set for a lot of high school football. The first high school football Friday night of 2026 this evening in Northeast Tennessee. We just got done talking to Stacy Carter, head coach of the Science Hill Hilltoppers, as they travel to Citizens Bank Stadium tonight in Elizabethan to take on the Cyclones of Elizabethan, and what is always one of the most compelling week one matchups in Northeast Tennessee, that between the Hilltoppers and Cyclones. And as we continue in hour number three of this Friday morning, we're now joined by the head coach of the Elizabethan Cyclones. That is Sean Witten. Coach, thanks so much for the time as always. Good morning. Hope you're doing well.
15: Good morning, Jacob. Thanks for having me on.
0: Coach, since we last spoke to you about mid-July, we were there for the media day, what has been the biggest things you guys have been working on to sort of build some confidence going into week one against Science Hill tonight?
15: A lot of details, Jacob, you know, and these type of games and preparing for the upcoming season, it's a lot of attention to details. You know, we got a young group, and, you know, football is a lot about preparation. You know, it's not a game you just show up and play. I mean, you got to be prepared. So we've just been talking a lot about the details, the situations, alignment, assignment, you know, preparing for the opportunities. You know, there's a lot of excuses you can make, but the opportunity is not always going to be there. And how to capitalize on this opportunity we have in front of us tonight.
0: Obviously, we were just talking to Stacy. They've got a lot of inexperience, a lot of new pieces being moved into some different spots there for Science still due to graduation, injuries, transfers, all the above. That's part of the deal now in high school football. There's some of that for you all as well. How have you all tried to make sure you have the right people in the right spots going into week one tonight?
15: Well, every team's trying to create depth. You know, the more players you can play, the better off you're going to be. That's been our motto, you know, for a long time. We got to play about every player on the roster, you know, regardless of the age, you know, how inexperienced or experienced they are. But, you know, Stacy saying he's young compared to me being young is not even in the same category, the 6A and 4A. But, yeah, I mean, we've got a lot of guys that haven't been on a stage like this quite before, understanding the magnitude of this game and how much confidence and, you know, a game like this at our place, you know, what it brings to our community. And so we've been working really hard. I'm extremely proud of this group, you know, that the way they've answered the challenge and how fastly a lot of the new guys have been, you know, kind of caught up to speed. I appreciate them allowing me to coach them hard and pushing them and challenge them. And, you know, they've responded in a great way.
0: Obviously, when we were talking with you there at Media Day back in July, we were talking about Peyton Lingerfield transferring over from Sullivan East and about how, obviously, it's a different system. You guys are a lot more run-based in your offense than what he was used to there with the Patriots in recent years when they run the air raid system there with Sullivan East. How have you sort of seen him get more and more comfortable over recent weeks of getting set for this season?
15: Well, the biggest thing is when you play quarterback, it's not just about quarterback play. It's about the intangibles, right? You know, you Peyton Manning, Tom Brady's, Drew Brees. You know, the good ones that have laid the foundation before. We've had a staple of good quarterbacks. Corey Russell, Carter Everett, McKinley Berry, Ryan Thomas, Bryson Rollins, you name it, Dalton Mitchell. We've had some stellar, Rhett Slagle. We've had some stellar quarterback play. You know, so there's a lot of film study of preparing of what it's supposed to see, what it's supposed to be like, the visualization of, you know, how do you execute a play. And then, you know, it's about the tangibles, right? You know, you got a transfer senior coming in here, you know, these guys don't know this young man very well. They didn't grow up playing youth football or middle school football. So our program is big on developmental, right? You know, what our youth football and what we get from Tia Duggar, our feeder school, you know, majority of the kids coming through, my brother Ryan, Brock Pittman, you know, some of those guys like that have been high school coaches before. So, you know, having Peyton, you know, just getting him caught up to speed and, you know, letting him understand, you know, what Cyclone football is about. But you're right, you know, it's about the small details. It's about the supporting cast around him. You know, we've got a bright young quarterback in Creed Baker that's going to be a really stud player for us in the future. But, you know, experience matters, details matters. You know, there's a difference of being a senior and a freshman in a game like this. But, you know, we feel confident that both players can go out there and execute. You know, both players can step up and make a lot of plays for us. But, you know, the ability to not turn the football over, do not give Science Hill anything easy. You know, those are the details that are going to help you win this football game.
0: Sean Witten, head coach for Elizabethan Cyclones, joining us here on the Morning Monster and 640 to the BXSM, the Sports Monster. It's obviously going to help him. He's got some guys that have obviously been used to this offense. Obviously, C.J. Mathis, William McDuffie, Legend Pate, just to name a few of them. They're going to be major pieces on the skill position there for your offense as well. How much are you guys going to be relying upon them early on, certainly tonight, but also early on this season, for their experience in this offense over the last couple of years?
15: Well, those guys are the workhorse for us. You know, I've told them season, you know, scrimmages, you know, they've got to be prepared to armor up, right? You know, 20, 25, 30 carries, you know, they've got to be ready to get behind the line. You know, these games are won by running the football, stopping the run, you know, playing really good defense, being effective in the run game, keeping them down the distance to your favor, right? We've been exposed in this game the last several years because Science Hill's been able to wear us out, you know, with the multiple running backs that they've been able to put back there. You know, a year ago they played four. You know, this year they've got three. So, you know, we've kind of, you know, adopted that same formula this year. You know, we've got Legend, which we're moving around quite a bit. You know, he can do a lot of things, but CJ and William are our senior running backs. You know, they're powerful, they're strong. You know, they understand what it means to get the dirty and filthy yards and be a power game. So, you know, they've got to make safeties and corners miss. You know, sometimes they got to make an unblocked defender miss. But, you know, this game's won in the trenches, right? You know, it's Science Hill. It's 6A football. I mean, you've got to beat them to the punch. You know, you got to get on them quick, you know. And there's obviously going to be a lopsided in the line. You know, if both teams went to the playground today, Jacob, you know, it's like a seesaw, right? You put Science Hill on one side and us on the other, you know, we're going to go straight up. You know, that's going to be the difference in the football game. You know, you got guys like Walters on the defensive front, right? He's 330, 340. You know, our centers are 200 pounds. So, you know, we're giving up about 30 to 40 pounds on each position on the lines, but you know that's why we play this game, right? It's you know, we've won a lot of these games when we're not supposed to. You know, they're bigger, faster, stronger on paper, but that's why you sign up and play these games. So we're excited about the opportunity. It's a great challenge. You know, entering my 20th season, I don't know if I've ever had a young team like I've had this year, but it's an exciting group. You know, sometimes what they don't know, you know, gives them a chance to go out there and just play free. And we've worked really hard, Jacob, to get ourselves an opportunity. We got 6 home games this year. It's going to be an exciting crowd, exciting atmosphere, and you know we're excited about you know to see what our guys can do.
0: When you look at Science Hill, obviously with some of their new pieces, I'm sure you're expecting still the same usual offense there for Science Hill, the way Stacy likes to run it there for the Hilltoppers. But new quarterback, new guys in the backfield. How is that sort of preparing for the fact of you know what to expect in the scheme there for Science Hill most likely, but you don't know exactly what to expect out of this player inside that scheme. What is that like sort of game planning for game one going into a Science Hill team that's got some pieces that usually you can expect a returning quarterback or returning running back? It's a lot of new pieces in both of those position groups.
15: Yeah, I mean, you hit the nail on the head, right? I mean, there's, you know, new quarterback position. There's a sophomore and there's a junior. And so, you know, when you have any experience at that position, it's about the supporting cast. He's going to rely heavy on the line. You know, he's got Sawyer Necessary returns as a senior lineman. You know, Jacob Thorne is a senior tight end. You know, they've got Townsend, who's a, you know, 6'4", sophomore, H-back tight end. You know, Keontae Harris is a stud running back, right? You know, they're allowing him to run, you know, and he's got blazing speed. So, you know, they've been able to create matchups. And when you're in 6A football, Jacob, you don't have to do things complicated, right? You know, I mean, I think Stacy tonight can pick which offensive set he wants to go into, you know, where his spread sets, tight end sets. You know, they've always had a wildcat set with Necessary in the past, but you know, we feel confident that you know our youth and our quickness and our speed and our you know our athleticism can kind of you know jump on them a little bit, right? You know, get the game in the fourth quarter, but you know, maybe some experience. I mean, that's why we play this game week one, you know, because we know both teams are going to get a lot better. You know, and you get those preseason, pregame jitters and, you know, who's going to make the first mistake, right? You know, where is there going to be a crack in the iron to say to where you can get maybe steal a possession or steal some points or, you know, maybe kind of flip the field. So, you know, there's some key areas right there. You know, and then one key area for us is obviously Will Bowers, our kicker. You know, we feel that, you know, getting down there can be a difference maker. If we can score some points, you know, he's going to make it difficult for the opposing teams because they're going to have to go 80 yards to score. But, you know, he's definitely a weapon for us. We feel that can be an advantage for us today, you know, allowing him to make some kicks and win in the special teams area.
0: Sean Witten, head coach of the Elizabethan Cyclones, joining us here on the Morning Monster and 640 to the XSM, the Sports Monster, as they get set to host Science Hill tonight. It was a 7:30 kickoff tonight there in Elizabethan at Citizens Bank Stadium for obviously the big week one showdown there between the Hilltoppers and the Cyclones. Coach, thanks so much for the time as always. Wish you the best of luck tonight there against Science Hill, and certainly I'm sure we'll be talking to you again soon as the season progresses. Appreciate you joining us this morning.
15: Yes, sir. Thank you, Jacob.
0: Always appreciate you. Sean Witten joining us here on the Morning Monster on 640 WXSM, the Sports Monster. 8:57 here on this Friday morning. 3 hours down, one more to go here on this Friday. Coming up in the final hour of the show, Kevin Lane, head coach of Knox Central, is our last coach to get to. We'll get to him at 9:30 as they travel to Dobbins. Bennett the night there for the Bobcats to take on the Indians. We'll talk about something we hit on the first hour of the show, but if you weren't with us at 6:10 this morning, UT obviously announcing the new smoky gray uniforms yesterday there for the sort of the throwback, the Neyland Legacy smoky grays. We'll hit on that there coming up in the final hour, as well as also getting you set for scrimmage number 2 of fall camp for the Vols. It's coming up tomorrow morning at Neyland Stadium there in Knoxville as well. Kevin Lane will join us at 9:30, head coach of the Knox Central Bobcats, and we'll get you set for what else is coming up tonight in high school football across the area, including on our Cumulus Tri-Cities Families of Stations. All that and more in the final hour of a Friday on the Morning Monster and 640 the BXSM, the Sports Monster.
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17: 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Preseason rolled on last night as the 49ers toppled the Chargers 41-17, but the star of the show came from Los Angeles. Backup quarterback Trey Lance went 10 for 16 for 73 yards, and had 2 carries for 42 yards. Is Trey Lance back? I'm Drake Toll.
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12: Additional scattered rain showers expected later in the afternoon through this evening. Very limited storm risk overall, but there will be some scattered rain showers from time to time through later this afternoon. Temperatures today in the mid-80s, mid-60s tonight. Less of a chance of rain on Saturday and turning very pleasant on Sunday. In fact, even some mild weather Sunday night and into Monday. From Storm Team Low Weather, I'm meteorologist Jeremy Eisenhoff.
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0: Monster Sports up there on this Friday morning. I'm Jacob Towns on 640 WXSM, the Sports Monster. MLB scores from Thursday was the Braves over the White Sox in shutout fashion in Chicago 2-0. It was also the Cardinals winning against Cincinnati over the Reds 10-9. Rangers pitcher Jacob DeGrom becomes the second fastest pitcher in MLB history with 2,000 career strikeouts as he returned from the injury list with a nice performance last night there for DeGrom. He's only behind Chris Sale when it comes to the quickest time to getting the 2,000 strikeouts. Sale did it in about 35 less innings there earlier in his career. The Seattle Mariners are calling up top pitching prospect Cade Anderson, the former LSU Tiger, who's obviously pitched well this season in Double-A Arkansas. He will now make his first career start tomorrow against the Chicago Cubs. NFL preseason scores last night. The Raiders get the win in Houston 22-20. It was the 49ers winning at the Chargers 41-17. The Detroit Lions will be taking on the Washington Commanders this weekend in the NFL preseason. And Josh Dobbs, the former Tennessee Vol, will get the start, according to reports, there for the Lions on Saturday afternoon there against the Commanders, as he was just signed on by the Lions earlier this month on August 9th. Chris Lowe of On3 is reporting that he would expect Kalen DeBoer is going to name Keelon Russell the true freshman starter as early next week there for Alabama. As Lowe had the tweet on Thursday that he's been excellent this preseason, that gives Alabama more playmaking ability at the quarterback position. Oklahoma head coach Brent Venables agrees to a new 6-year contract there with the Sooners, averaging more than $10.5 million per year. SEC Commissioner Greg Sankey in the filing on Thursday speaks out against professionals returning to NCAA. He said, quote, "These rules are grounded in principle. In the principle that athletics are an integral part of the academic experience, the rules align the time permitted for college athletics with the pursuit of an undergraduate education and further the important purpose of preserving opportunities for future student athletes to participate in college sports." This was more not as much to the football players recently, but more attached to the conversation around R.J. Lewis, the 2025 Big East Player of the Year, who's trying to return to college basketball to play at LSU this upcoming season, even though having been in professional basketball this past year there for Lewis. The NCAA lands a new deal to promote championship events and also some NIL deals for players with Playfly Sports there for the NCAA. Rory McIlroy makes a quick turnaround after a rough week at Memphis last week. He's now in a 5-way tie at the BMW Championship at the Belle Reve in St. Louis as he shoots a 6-under 64 to be there in the tie with many others, including Chris Goderup, there in the BMW Championship. James Harden agrees to a 3-year, $97 million deal to remain with the Cleveland Cavaliers in the NBA. And Noah Gragson agrees to a deal with Front Row Motorsports as he will stick in the number 4 car for the 2027 season in the NASCAR Cup Series. That's your Monster Sports Update on a Friday morning. I'm Jacob Townsend on 640 the BXSM, the Sports Monster.
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12: Scattered showers and storms already moving in here on a Friday morning. Some heavy downpours, some gusty winds briefly, but certainly a good chance of rain this morning. We'll see an additional chance for rain redeveloping later in the afternoon and into the evening. Temperatures in the mid-80s, mid-60s tonight. The weekend will be a little bit quieter, although still a few scattered showers on Saturday. Temperatures in the 80s. From Storm Team Low Weather, I'm meteorologist Jeremy Eisen's office.
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0: 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Tennessee announced their smoky gray uniforms for 2026 with an homage to General Robert Nealon and the 100th anniversary of his first season as head coach of the Vols in 1926, as it includes a Nealon logo, a UT logo from his tenure as the head coach of the Vols, as well as also the blueprints of Nealon Stadium on the side of the jersey that obviously go back to his time there of working on the blueprints of renovating Stillwatkins Field in 1948, and also the leather helmet style as well in the helmet from the tenure of his time in Knoxville as well. They'll wear them on October 3rd against Auburn at Neyland Stadium. There is no T on the helmet there for the smoky gray uniforms, which means on October 3rd will be the first time since 1963 that Tennessee will play a game without a T on the side of their helmet. High school football scores last night here in Northeast Tennessee, with Sullivan East getting the season kicked off with a 41-0 win over Johnson County. That snapped a Northeast Tennessee long 17-game losing streak there for the Patriots with the blowout of the Longhorns. Down in Knoxville was Powell over Anderson County, 56-44. And in Chattanooga, it was Baylor Academy over Brentwood, 38-20. David Gabriel George, the Tennessee commit running back, ran for 172 yards, also had 78 yards receiving, along with 3 touchdowns last night there in the victory in Chattanooga. Games coming up tonight in the area. Knox Central travels to take on Dobbins Better Than Kingsport. That's the game we have for you here on the Sports Monster this evening. We'll also talk to both head coaches this morning. Westridge travels to Tennessee High on 104.9 Nash Icon tonight. It's also Science Hill on the road at Elizabethan this evening at Citizens Bank Stadium. Tonight over on AM 910 WJCW, David Crockett plays host to Unicoi County. It's Volunteer on the road at Daniel Boone. Happy Valley hosting Unique in a Carter County bout. Morristown West travels to Burley Stadium to play Greenville. North Green plays host to Chucky Doak. South Green at Morristown East. Pigeon Forge on the road to Cherokee. Midway travels to Cleveland. It's West Green hosting Cosby. Hampton travels out of the state to go to Avery County, North Carolina, as does Providence Academy as they go to Southwest Virginia to play the Twin Springs Titans tonight in Nicholsville. Reports yesterday that Sevier County is making a schedule change this late in the year. In just a couple of weeks, they were supposed to play Berea, Kentucky on September 4th. That game has now been canceled. That will now become a bye week there for Sevier County, as they will now be in action on October 23rd, which was going to be their bye week, as they'll be taking on Bluntstown, Florida. They're in Sevierville in that matchup there for the Smoky Bears. High school volleyball scores last night. Greenville sweeps Elizabethan in 3 sets. In girls soccer, it was University High shutting out Westridge 4-0. Providence Academy over Volunteer 4-0 as well, there for the Knights. affidavit released Thursday detailing more moments around the Milliken cycling crash that killed two of the cyclists and injured several others on Wednesday morning. John Benfield, the 69-year-old of Newland, North Carolina, who's been charged with 2 counts of vehicular homicide by recklessness and 5 counts of aggravated assault by vehicle by recklessness, is found to at around 9.02 a.m. Wednesday on U.S. Highway 19E in Carter County to have struck the cyclist in his 2003 Subaru Baja Sport. As he's obviously been talked about the fact of the details before the crash, there's no evidence showing that he ever applied the brakes or took evasive action before the collision, nor did he ever move into the outside lane with the cyclist there on the road as well. ETSU soccer for the men's team got a win last night on the road in Charlotte over Queens, although maybe not without some controversy at the end as a brouhaha broke out.

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1: 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Jacob Townsend here with you, taking your phone calls at 423-477-1064, 423-477-1064 here on this Friday morning. Kevin Lane, head coach of the Knox Central Bobcats, will join us in about 15 minutes at the bottom of the hour at 9:30 to preview their game tonight against Dobbins Bennett. He will be our sixth and final high school football coach of the morning here on the Morning Monsters. We already spoke to Justin Hilton of Westridge and Josh Holt of Tennessee High in hour number two as they get set for Westridge and Tennessee High this evening. Last hour we spoke with Stacy Carter, head coach at Science Hill, and Sean Witten, head coach at Elizabethan, as they get set for their battle tonight at Citizens Bank Stadium. And then also last hour we spoke with Joey Christian, head coach at Dobbins Bennett, who obviously will be taking on Knox Central tonight there in Kingsport. Pre-game at 6, kickoff at 7 here on the Sports Monster. But as we start off the final hour of this Friday, it is time for our Pine Oaks Golf Course countdown to kickoff. 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And on this Friday, August 21st, we are now just 8 days away until ETSU kicks off the season on August 29th, next Saturday, against the Campbell Camels at 5:30 at William B. Green Jr. Stadium in Johnson City. And just 15 days away until Tennessee kicks off the season on Saturday, September 5th, against the Furman Paladins at Neyland Stadium in Knoxville at 3:30. 8 days for the Bucks, 15 days for the Vols, and that's your countdown to kickoff. 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Before we get to Kevin coming up at 9:30, we discussed this back in the first hour of the show, but if you weren't with us at 6 o'clock, Tennessee, obviously on Thursday, as we teased yesterday morning, we're going to announce their smoky gray uniforms with an honoring and a legacy to General Robert Nealon. And that's exactly what they did. And if you listen to this show, you know I'm not a big fan of the alternate uniforms. I think if you're a school like Tennessee, you have an orange that pops, that when somebody turns on the TV, even if they don't know who is playing when they go to that channel, they know once they see that team on the field, oh, this is Tennessee. They know it by the orange. They know it by the power T. So I don't love when that gets altered, right? I think if you're a school like that, if you're a Tennessee, if you're an Alabama, if you're an Ohio State, if you're a Georgia, if you're a Texas, if you're an Oklahoma, if you're a Michigan, you should cherish that, in my opinion. But if you're going to do the alternate uniform, do it like Tennessee did yesterday. Best alternate uniform they've done. Best. Better than any of the black uniforms, which have all been terrible. Better than the atrocious all-orange they did at South Carolina in 2022. Whoever's idea that was should be, you know, taken out back. And better than any of the other smoky grays they've done before. Because what it does is bring in history. That's what it should do. If you're going to do it, do the alternate uniforms as a throwback. Now, the gray part of that is not the throwback part. The throwback part is the honoring of General Robert Nealon. They didn't get outside the comfort zone. It's not the gray, the numerals, it's very basic, almost you would describe it as, there for Tennessee and Adidas. And then what do? They got an old school UT interlocking logo that really has been rarely ever used. That the only time you ever see it is in old pictures of General Robert Nealon wearing Tennessee baseball hats. It's not the usual interlocking UT that we came to know in the 50s, 60s, and 70s.

0: around Tennessee. It's a different one, and they bring that back as that is the UT that is on not only the pants, but also at the bottom of the collar on the jersey where the power T is on the standard uniforms. Then you have the even the old school Adidas logo. First off, better than the stripes. Let's call it what it is, Adidas. Sorry. Secondly, you then have the Neyland logo on the left side of the shoulder pad of him in the kneeling down stance that we obviously know with the statue and all the other pictures of Neyland. And then it has his autograph on it as well that pops in orange there on the gray uniform. Then on the shoulder pads, the blueprint of what he, of what his ideas were as an engineer from West Point, of what his ideas were for the renovation and reconstruction of Shields-Watkins Field in 1948 on the side of the jerseys. Well done on the jersey, on the pants. I have no complaints. Zero. If I do have one complaint on the uniform, it is this. It's on the helmet. Now, I like the throwback, kind of making it look similar to the leather. We actually touched on that a little bit yesterday there with Bud that I brought up. You know, Illinois did that a couple years ago with the Red Grange throwback uniform that they did. I think that was in 2024 when Illinois did that. I like that. I like that part of it. I even like the stripes that they used there on the helmet with sort of the throwback to way the leather helmet looked in the pictures of the players when they were with General Neyland during his time as head coach. The one thing I would like to see that's not on there, and again, it's what I went back to a moment ago. What you have as Tennessee is people know you're orange and people know that power T. And it's going to be the first time since 1963 that Tennessee will play a game without the power T on their helmet. As Doug Dickey brought in the power T in 1964. I wish there was some sort of T on the helmet. That's a personal opinion. That if there's one thing I would point out there about the uniform that I don't love, I would like to have the power T on the helmet. Even if you wanted to do the interlocking UT that you're using on the uniform, I'd have been fine with that as well. But I would want, I wanted the logo on the helmet. That'd be my one complaint. That's my one complaint that I have against the uniform. Outside of that, I thought they did a really nice job. It's the best smoky gray they've done. If you're going to do these alternate uniforms, which I hate the idea of, at least do them as a true throwback of honoring something. Like when you did the gray and orange one a few years back that you were supposed to be honoring Condridge Holloway, you didn't honor Condridge Holloway. That wasn't anything like Condridge wore. What you did was you tried to sort of make a design off of that. No, no, no. If you're going to honor Condridge, go back to those uniforms. Go back to the orange shoulders with the white body of the jersey. Go to that uniform or the orange, white opposite of that. If you're going to do that. If not, then don't tell me you're honoring Condridge Holloway with your gray uniforms you're wearing against UTSA. I'd be in the stadium that day to watch those. But with that being the case, I thought they did a really nice job this time with these there for Tennessee. So I thought it was the best one they've done when it comes to the alternate uniforms. Not only Smokey Gray's, which I think it is the best, but also any of the other alternates they've done in years past as well. 9:21 on this Friday. Let's head to the phone lines here before we step out for a break. Good morning. You're on the Morning Monster.
1: Hey, Jacob.
0: Hey, Anthony. What's going on, my friend?
1: Oh, not much. Just trying to get a Friday in.
0: I hear you.
1: You know, you were talking, you've been talking this week about the advertisement and stuff on the field and all this and that.
0: Yeah.
1: I wonder how long it'll be before we see that in high school, you know, somebody coming up with a big sponsorship deal to buy their uniform, you know what I mean, to help the athletic department, and then them have a patch on their jersey or a thing on the field or something. Sure. I just wonder how long it'll be before that happens.
0: Well, let me say this about, I don't know about the jersey, but I do know, I was watching last night, I was flipping around some of the different high school football games that were on, and I was keeping an eye on our friends at BTES. They were doing Sullivan County, Johnson County, and obviously the big one down in Chattanooga, Brentwood and Baylor.
1: Right.
0: But the one in Knoxville, Powell and Anderson County, Anderson County has a very large McDonald's logo at midfield. Now, it's not at the 50 in the middle of the field. That's their Anderson County Maverick logo. But at the at the sideline nearest the fans, because I think they only have one side of bleachers there at Anderson County, they have the golden arches. And it is McDonald's, I'm guessing, paid for the turf that they have there at Anderson County. Now, they're one of the few that I've actually seen that at, but I do know that I, just because I saw it last night, Anderson County actually does have that on their field.
1: Well, I can see that happening because, you know, a lot of them need sponsorship money for this and that.
0: Yeah.
1: And you know, even the golf teams and stuff like that.
0: Certainly.
1: So I could even see, you know, that happening, you know, where they even on the golf bag, they'd stick a logo maybe. I don't know. I don't know how you do it with golf. But,
0: obviously, in basketball and football as well, the scoreboards are just littered with sponsors because of people paying the scoreboards or the video boards that they maybe have attached to the scoreboards, whatever it may be. Yep. And specifically in basketball, now, at least in the state of Tennessee, that you're having to go out there and get the shot clock. If you don't already have a shot clock, get ready for a lot more of the sponsors of that as well to help pay for that process moving forward, I'm sure.
1: Yeah. Well, Jacob, I enjoy the show as always, brother. You do great, my man.
0: Thanks, Anthony. Always great to hear from you. Appreciate you as always as well. Always good to hear from you here on this Friday morning. 9:23 here on this Friday. Hey, Kevin Lane's going to join us here in just a few moments after the break, head coach at Knox Central. If you've not had a chance to watch Knox Central play, really fun offense to watch. I had a chance to watch them last year. That's who David Crockett played in the first round of the playoffs. It was not a very good night for David Crockett down in Fountain City. But Knox Central's terrific. They're, I think, ranked number six. I don't have my rankings in front of me at the moment, but I believe they're ranked number six this week there by the TSWA in the preseason Class 5A poll. Powell, them, Knox Halls. Region 2 5A is just a juggernaut of teams that – are there teams in there that can win state? I don't know this year, but there's teams that can play in the state quarters, state semifinals. There's teams that can be a thorn in your side there from Region 2 5A. And if memory serves me, ain't they had a state quarterfinal game last year? I want to say it was state quarterfinals. That was Knox Central against Knox Halls. That they played out the way that where Knox Central got their win at home. They went on the road and won their second round game. Knox Halls obviously won at Tennessee High in the first round, and then I don't remember the opposite matchup to them in the bracket, but there was an upset. So even though Knox Halls did not play at home in week one of the playoffs, they actually got the chance to play at home in week two of the playoffs because of the upset that took place elsewhere on the bracket. They then got the win in the second round, and they actually had a Region 2 5A matchup there in the state quarterfinals. So I want to say it was Halls and Central. I may have it wrong there, but I believe that it was a Region 2 5A matchup there in the playoffs a year ago. Therefore, that region, really good region. Caden Long's a really good quarterback. So if you're in the area tonight, I do recommend you go out there and watch Knox Central and Dobbins Bennett. It should be a fun game tonight at J. Fred Johnson Stadium. Really good game last year that dealt with, I don't believe just one, but two lightning delays in Fountain City a year ago in this week. This year, obviously, hopefully, they do not have the same weather issues there tonight in the Model City. 9:25 on this Friday morning. Got to step out for a break. When we return, Kevin Lane, head coach of the Knox Central Bobcats, joins us here in the Morning Monster to get set for the road trip to Kingsport tonight for week one of 2026 in high school football in Northeast Tennessee. We'll talk to the coach of the Bobcats when we return on the Morning Monster in 640 to BXSM, the Sports Monster.
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12: Scattered showers and storms already moving in here on a Friday morning. Some heavy downpours, some gusty winds briefly, but certainly a good chance of rain this morning. We'll see an additional chance for rain redeveloping later in the afternoon and into the evening. Temperatures in the mid-80s, mid-60s tonight. The weekend will be a little bit quieter, although still a few scattered showers on Saturday. Temperatures in the 80s. From Storm Team Low Weather, I'm meteorologist Jeremy Eisenhoff.
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0: Thank you, Coach. 9:30 here on this Friday morning, as we're heading into the final half hour of the show here on this Friday on the Morning Monster and 640 WXSM, the Sports Monster, 101.5 WQT HD2 as well. We've previewed a lot of high school football for the week one here, the first Friday night of the season here in Northeast Tennessee. Last hour, we spoke with Joey Christian, head coach of the Dobbins Bennett Indians, as they get set for week number one tonight, right here on the Sports Monster. Pregame at 6, kickoff at 7 for Dobbins Bennett and Knox Central tonight at J. Fred Johnson Stadium in Kingsport. As we start off this final half hour of the show, we're now joined by the head coach of the Knox Central Bobcats. That is Kevin Lane. Coach, thanks so much for the time this morning. Hope you're doing well. Good morning.
14: Good morning, you guys.
0: It's great to talk to you, and looking forward to this game night there between you guys and Dobbins Bennett. For you all during this offseason, it was a successful season last year there for you all in 2025, a run of the state quarterfinals there for you all, or in a deep run of the state playoffs, I should say, there for you all in 2025, a great season there for Cade, and obviously as a Mr. Football finalist. How have you guys tried to build off 2025 going into 2026?
14: Yeah, I mean, we just, we were a little disappointed the way it ended last year, and the kids did a really, really good job taking that fuel or using that to work really hard in the off season. We obviously added some pieces in the off season. We've gotten bigger up front. We were really a bunch of young guys last year that were on the team. They just weren't ready to play. But we've gotten a lot bigger up front and feel good about who we have around Caden, and obviously feel good at Caden's taking the snaps again.
0: I certainly would think so. I had a chance to watch you guys in the first round last year in the playoffs, and you went over David Crockett. And it was the first time I got to see Caden play. and just a terrific quarterback. 46 total touchdowns from him last year when you put in his passing and his rushing stats. We mentioned a Mr. Football finalist there for him. What have you seen with him as he's grown not only throughout his career, but specifically from over this offseason, from a junior to a senior? Is obviously, not only is it a big year for him and your team, but obviously it's a big year for him when he's thinking about his college future as well. What do you see with his development getting ready for this season?
14: Yeah, I mean, he obviously the physical side of it, he's added some weight, which is really good weight for him. He's grown about a half an inch to an inch. He's taken on the leadership role. He's taken on the role of being not just the quarterback and being a good athlete, but also managing the team and getting guys ready to play and getting guys ready to practice. He's here every time the doors are open. He's at every fundraising event. He's at every event we have. He's kind of the face of our program, if you will, and he's done an excellent job. Just knows the playbook in and out, knows what everybody's supposed to do in the playbook, and then obviously he uses his ability to the best of his ability, and he's a tough player to defend.
0: When did you know with Caden not only that he was going to be obviously your guy's starting quarterback one day, but also that he was not only going to be your starting QB, but he was going to be able to do everything for you? Guys, he was going to be your not only obviously a leading passer, obviously as the QB, but also your leading rusher, rushing for over 1,400 yards and 20-plus touchdowns in that fashion as well. When did you sort of see that in his future for him when he was coming up through your program?
14: Oh, yeah. When I got here, he was a sophomore, and he started the last two or three games of the season before I got here as a freshman. He had not played in the JV game. They didn't play any JV games that year. So he was kind of thrown to the wolves, if you will. And then our sophomore year, he was really all we had at quarterback. Our backup quarterback that year was J.J. Sackey, who's one of our better players, too. Plays outside receiver and corner for us. We just didn't have anybody else. We didn't have a lot of depth there. So he had to grow up pretty quickly. Had kind of a rough sophomore season, but also you could see how good he wanted to be. And then going into his junior year last year, you know, sat down and had a talk about his size and things he needed to work on to develop and continue to develop. And obviously he's done that. And then obviously going into this year, he's a senior now and his leadership's taken on a different role and he's the face of the program and everybody looks for him for the leadership and guidance.
0: Kevin Land, head coach of Knox Central, joining us here on the Morning Monster and 640, the XSM, the Sports Monsters. You travel to Kingsport tonight to take on Dobbins Bennett. This is the game you guys played in Fountain City last year. A game that took a little while to get in, thanks to some weather issues there in week one in 2025. Hopefully we don't have those issues tonight there in Kingsport. But for you guys, you look at this matchup against Joey and the Indians. What do you see with the program as you guys went up against them last year, but also looking at it from afar, obviously from here in the Tri-Cities?
14: Yeah, I mean, obviously, last year was a big game for us. We got beat 26-20. It was about a 4.5-hour game or five. There was a lot of different circumstances in that game. Both teams, I thought, did an excellent job fighting through all that adversity last year here. Obviously, we came out on the bottom end of that. But we knew, you know, Dobbins Bennett's always a 6A power. Joey does a great job. We scrimmaged my first year here at Carson Newman. Carson Newman the first year there in a fall scrimmage right at the end of July. So after that, we both had a week one open date, and we really couldn't find anybody to play, so we talked to each other and said, let's just play. Obviously Dobbins Bennett's always physical. They're always big. Always have big linebackers, and the quarterback, I think, is outstanding. He's a crafty guy. Last year on film, I thought he was – a decent quarterback, and we got to see him in person last year. I was really impressed with the kid.
0: With this sort of game that for you, I'm sure it's similar for you all like it is for Dobbins, but scheduling can sometimes be difficult when you're a team that's had success like you guys have had over the years at Knox Central, and certainly Dobbins Bennett when it comes to maybe trying to find the right team as a 6A opponent as well. What do you think that this sort of game brings you moving forward, and what is certainly obviously a tough region you guys play in there in Region 2-5A with Powell, with Knox Halls, with Knox West as well there in the Region 2-5A there for you all. What sort of is this game can bring you guys scheduling-wise as well moving forward?
14: Yeah, I mean, this is a big game for us. Obviously, it's a big opponent. It's an awesome game to have week one, to have a quality opponent like Dobbins been, and I would think Joey would say the same thing about us, to get us ready for the next week and get us ready for our region. We both play in pretty tough regions, so it's they're in 6A, which is the biggest one around. But it kind of gives us I guess, a grade, if you will, and we kind of look at it like, how do we match up against Dobbins-Bennett? How did we play? And does it get us ready for the next week ahead? And instead of playing somebody that you know without a doubt, you're going to snap the ball and beat. So,
0: 9:37 here on this Friday morning. Kevin Lane, head coach of the Knox Central Bobcats, joining us here on the Morning Monster and 640 WXSM. Biggest keys for you all going into week one tonight on the road at J. Fred Johnson Stadium?
14: I'd take care of the football. We got to be able to run the football. And then we've got to be able to tackle defensively and keep guys in front of us. And really, you know, another big key is, I know it's a big game, we want to win it, but we want to stay healthy. And, you know, I want Dobbins Bennett to stay healthy because that's first game of the year, obviously. And really, it's not a tipping point on your schedule or anything. It's one game at a time, and it's one game that matters. But if you lose it or win it, it's still, you know, you go on to the next week. But it's I'd like to see us be able to be physical and run the football.
0: Kevin Lane joining us here on the Morning Monster and 640 to be XSM, the Sports Monster. Coach, safe travels to you tonight going over to Kingsport. And I certainly wish you guys the best of luck this evening, but also moving forward as well. And I certainly thank you for joining us this morning here on the Morning Monster.
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0: Appreciate you, Kevin Lane, head coach of the Knox Central Bobcats, joining us here on the Morning Monster and 640 WXSM, the Sports Monster. 9:38 here on this Friday. Once again, Knox Central at Dobbins Bennett. Pregame at 6 o'clock here tonight on the Sports Monster. Kickoff at 7. Don Hellman, Michael Delaney will have the call for you there here this evening on 640 WXSM. Tennessee Prep Weekly will start off the broadcast at 5 o'clock here on the Sports Monster tonight. Step out for one final break here on this Friday morning. We're back to wrap it all up as we continue on the Morning Monster and 640 WXSM.
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12: Scattered showers and storms already moving in here on a Friday morning. Some heavy downpours, some gusty winds briefly, but certainly a good chance of rain this morning. We'll see an additional chance for rain redeveloping later in the afternoon and into the evening. Temperatures in the mid-80s, mid-60s tonight. The weekend will be a little bit quieter, although still a few scattered showers on Saturday. Temperatures in the 80s. From Storm Team Low Weather, I'm meteorologist Jeremy Eisenhoff.
0: Thank you, Jeremy. 9:43 on this Friday morning. Big night, obviously, in high school football across the area. Got games for you on all of our Cumulus Tri-Cities family stations, except for one, obviously. But we'll have here on the Sports Monster once again. Dobbs better than Knox Central tonight. Pregame at 6, kickoff at 7. 104.9 Nash Icon WKOS will be Westridge at Tennessee High. Pregame is 6, kickoff at 7. And over on AM 910 WJCW, 101.5 WQT HD3, I'll be in Jonesboro for Unicoi County and David Crockett. Also, pregame at 6, kickoff at 7.05, from what I understand, this evening there in Jonesboro. Food City scoreboard will follow after all those games as well. And then, obviously, we'll continue our coverage throughout the rest of the season. There, Dobbs been on the Sports Monster, Westridge on WKOS, and obviously Daniel Boone and David Crockett. We'll have our first Daniel Boone game on WJCW next Friday when they're on the road at South Green. All right, so as we continue here this morning, thanks to all the coaches for joining us this morning. Great to talk to all of them here as we continue here on the Morning Monster on 640 WXSM. You look across the area tonight, as we touched on earlier, last night, Sullivan East got the win over Johnson County, 41-0, snapped a 17-game losing streak with that win last night there for the Patriots. Nice job there for J.C. Simmons and Sullivan East. Really impressive performance there for them. So they snapped what was, at the time, the Northeast Tennessee longest losing streak currently at 17 games. That is now Uneka with a 15-game losing streak after the win last night there for Sullivan East. Down in Knoxville was Powell over Anderson County, 56-44. And in Chattanooga, it was Baylor Academy over Brentwood, 38-20. And David Gabriel George ran for 172 yards, 3 touchdowns, and also had 78 yards receiving as well. So an impressive performance there once again for David Gabriel George to kick off the season. And we mentioned it earlier, if you didn't have a chance to watch it last night there on ESPN2, so they have a senior quarterback who transferred in this year there to Baylor Academy. He is already committed to go play at Ole Miss. I don't remember the kid's name. I apologize. But it was funny when you're watching the broadcast last night because they're at one time showing Marshall Manning, their freshman backup quarterback, yes, the son of Peyton Manning, warming up on the sidelines. And as he's warming up over there on the sidelines, the broadcasters, Chucky Kemp and Dustin Fox, were talking, going, yeah, head coach Eric Kimbray told us we're going to see Marshall Manning at some point tonight. He wants to get him in, get him a couple of snaps. And as he's warming up, you're going, this is the second drive of the game. You're going to bring in the youngster already? You scored a touchdown on the first drive. You're up 7-0. You got a defensive stop of Brentwood. And the starter came out, started the drive, got a first down, moved the chains, and then here it came out in the field, number 16, Marshall Manning. And you're going, oh, all right, they're actually going to do this. Well, you're just going to let him hand off the ball to number 0, right? They're going to let him hand off the ball to DGG. Nope, first down. Fake the handoff, little play action, roll out bootleg to the right, throws a nice little pass, 8-9 yard gain, second and short, handoff to DGG, first down, move the chains, And now Marshall Manning runs back off the field. The usual starter comes back on. Now, I don't know if Marshall got back out there or not. I didn't have a chance to watch the rest of the game last night. But just a moment there when Marshall did get on the field last night there for Baylor Academy out in Chattanooga, as he's expected to be the QB of the future there for them, as they've had some really good quarterbacks over as you look at it there for them for the rest of this, the last few years there for them and their runs through the state championships and everything else, they've added another one this year, but the expectation is that Marshall should become the starter as a sophomore next year there for Baylor Academy. So we'll see how that fully plays out there for him or not. So that was what happened last night there across high school football in Tennessee. Just some games of note. Tonight, we've obviously talked about a few of the big games this evening, but some other games going on across the area. Volunteer Daniel Boone. Last first game of the season for Jeremy Jenkins and his time as the head coach of the Daniel Boone Trailblazers. He's going into year number 23 and his final years. He already announced he'll be stepping down at the end of the season. This final first game there over at Nathan Hale Stadium. Can they find a little momentum in for Daniel Boone? But in the tough last couple of years, can they get something started there against Volunteer in game one? Volunteer, they're trying to carry momentum after what was a very successful 2025. They went into last year as the team with the longest losing streak in the area. Won game one in shutout fashion of Daniel Boone and Churchill. Carried that momentum to a 7-win season, a playoff berth there for year one for Jeremy Wagner and the Falcons. Can they carry that in to year number two here in 2026? A battle in Carter County. Unaka travels to Happy Valley. Speaking of longest losing streaks, that now belongs to O'Brien Bennett and the Rangers of 15 games. They try to obviously pull off an upset tonight. Love O'Brien. Think he does a great job with a tough situation there with the numbers there for Unaka. And he's confident, and he has got a real confidence about his team going into the season. When I spoke to him with our Carter County Media Day a few weeks back, interested to see how they sort of fare this year there for Unaka. For Happy Valley, they went 12-0 last year. Was an impressive season on their run to the playoffs there for Jason Jarrett and Happy Valley in 2025. They try to build off that. They're having to replace a good bit from last year's team. So will they be as good as last year? Yeah, maybe not. But if they can still compete at the top of Region 1 2A, if them and South Green, they'll be in a good position going into the playoffs. Obviously, they hope to get off on the right foot tonight there against Unaka. Morristown West travels to Burley Stadium to take on the Greenville Green Devils. We know all about Greenville except for this. What's it going to look like in life after Caden Bott, quarterback, and also life after Zayden Anderson with everything he did on offense and defense the last several years there for Greenville? Those two guys, they're gone. Clarity, though, is there. He's going to be doing a lot for Greenville, both offensively and defensively there for him, as he's obviously got a college football future there for him. We'll see how that sort of plays out there for the Green Devils. Morristown West, obviously some uncertainty around their program because new head coach. Alvin Sanders is no longer the head man there for Morristown West as he stepped down after 2025. He is now, I believe, the principal at Morristown West High School there for Alvin. Daryl Keith, former head coach at Clinton High School, is now the new head coach there for the Trojans there at Morristown West. Chucky Doak travels North Green for a battle there in Greene County. Billy Kaler's Black Knights against Eric Tilson's Huskies. Who's going to pull out a game there for some real bragging rights inside the county? North Green was so veteran-laden a year ago, replacing a lot of that talent going into this season. What does that mean there for them going into this year? Chucky Doak trying to build and get into that top four of Region 1 3A. South Green, a 2A school going on the road to a 6A school tonight. South Green travels to Burke Tony Stadium to take on the Hurricanes of Morristown East. A year ago, South Green had Morristown East on the ropes and just were not able to pull out the win of the close loss in week one in 2025. Morristown East is changing up some of their offensive game plan going into this year there for Dallas Kirkendall and the Hurricanes. Can South Green pull off the upset on the road at Morristown East? Speaking of replacing a lot, that's what Cherokee's trying to do. Landon Jeffers set all kinds of records in his career, but he was not the only really talented senior they had on the squad in 2025 as they were the number three team in Region 1 4A for Josh Hensley and the Chiefs. They're replacing a lot of those guys going into the season. They welcome in the Tigers of Pigeon Forge tonight in a Region 1 3A versus Region 1 4A battle in Rogersville. Who comes out on top this evening there between the Tigers Tigers and the Chiefs. Let's head back to Carter County. Cloudland is welcoming in Midway. Good long trip there for Midway to open up the season. Coming over from Roane County the night all the way up to Roane Mountain. Not quite the same. You may be from Roane County. Roane County and Roane Mountain, one, it's not spelled the same. Two, nowhere near each other. Going to be a long trip tonight there for the Green Wave coming here from Kingston. But either way, Cloudland and Zach Benfield made the playoffs last year, trying to build and move up a little bit in that standing there in Region 1-1A. Good step there tonight against Midway in Week 1 to find out what they're going to look like this year there for the Highlanders in 2026. Green County back there for West Green and the Buffaloes. New head coach Caleb Slover taking over there as head coach of West Green. His first game there for moving forward into this season there for the West Green Buffaloes. They are now obviously trying to find what Caleb Slover is going to look like there for 2026. Cosby is the team that they're going to be welcoming in there this evening there for West Green. Can Slover pull out a win there in game number one? And then two teams here from Northeast Tennessee that will be traveling across state lines tonight. Starting off with a team that if you're picking out one squad this year, who's the squad in Northeast Tennessee that can make the deepest run in the playoffs? Well, Greenville's always going to be up near the top of that list. But let's say we take Greenville off the board. Let's say we just take Greenville off the board. They live in the state quarterfinals, state semifinals there for Eddie Spradlin and the Green Devils. Who would be that next team when you ask people around the area? I would bet the team that people would take, the first team off the board, would be the Hampton Bulldogs of Michael Lunsford in Class 1A. Well, they start off the season, though, just outside the state. Not a far trip for them, though. They'll make a trip over to Avery County, North Carolina, the night there for the Bulldogs to kick off 2026 this evening there for Hampton as they try to take a first step in building up their program going into this season. And Providence Academy is on the road at Twin Springs. New head coach there for the Knights, Micah Hughes, taking over as year number one there for Providence Academy. New head coach for Twin Springs is Keith Warner's taking a different job there in the Scott County school system in Southwest Virginia. So Providence Academy will make the fun trip over to Nicholsville this evening to take on the Titans of Twin Springs. Sadly for them, Teddy's is no longer open. If it was, great eatery there in Nicholsville for them to try out if that had been still available to them this evening. So that's what's coming up tonight for a lot of the teams across the area in Northeast Tennessee. Don't forget, still get some games even in what they call Week Zero in Southwest Virginia. Just mentioned Twin Springs playing Providence Academy. Richlands is playing, I believe, is it Tazewell or Virginia High? I think it's Virginia High this evening there for the Tornado. And then Southern Gap gets their new school and their new football program underway in Buchanan County in Southwest Virginia. Grundy, Hurley, Twin Valley, Council as well. They went in there, but Council didn't have a football program. So when it comes to football, those three schools coming together, Greg Tester and the Eagles of Southern Gap get underway tonight. They're in Van Zandt. They're welcoming in the folks from Damascus as the Cavaliers from Holston and Chris Akers' squad will make their way over to Van Zandt tonight to take on Southern Gap to get that new school and that new program underway there in Southwest Virginia. So there is some Week Zero games there tonight in Southwest Virginia. Also tomorrow, I believe Rye Cove's playing Lord Botetourt. Last year they played that game at Emory Henry. I'm not sure if they're doing that again, but I believe that's what's happening. Rye Cove is playing Lord Botetourt tomorrow. They're in Week Zero as well. They're in Southwest Virginia. So that's the schedule they're coming up tonight across the area in Northeast Tennessee and Southwest Virginia here, for Week One of high school football here in the region. 9:55 on a Friday. Coming up on Monday morning on the show, Deb Williams is always from AutoWeek.com at 9:10. At 8:10 on Monday morning, though, we'll have Will Healy. He's going to be joining us as always on the Monday of Week One of the season as they get set for Campbell. Our countdown to kickoff today is 8 days. And when we talk to you on Monday, the countdown to kickoff will be 5 days until the Camels of Campbell come into Johnson City to take on ETSU. We'll talk about it with Will Healy at 8:10 on Monday morning. Also, we'll have comments from Josh Heupel in the first hour of Monday's show as he will speak to the media tomorrow morning after the second scrimmage of fall camp for Tennessee. As you look at it there for Tennessee going into the second scrimmage, when will that announcement come of who the starting quarterback is? People expect sometime pretty soon after Saturday morning. Not meaning he's going to tell the media Saturday morning, but maybe Sunday night into Monday, Tuesday, early part of next week when you're looking for a starting QB in Knoxville, whether it's Faison Brandon or George McIntyre. Certainly seems like all signs are pointing towards the true freshman Faison Brandon as a starting QB for Tennessee going into week one against Furman in just over 2 weeks. It'll be 2 weeks tomorrow there for Tennessee to take on the Paladins on September 5th. So we'll talk about all that there coming up on Monday morning on the Morning Monster. Talk to you then once again tonight. Tennessee Prep Weekly at 5 o'clock. Pre-game at 6 o'clock for Dobbs, better than Knox Central. 7 o'clock kickoff. Don Helm and Michael Delaney will have the call. 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Westridge travels to Tennessee High to take on the Vikings at Stone Castle. Pre-game at 6, kickoff at 7 for the Wolves and the Vikings. And then I'll be over in Jonesboro on AM 910 to JCW and 101.5 WQTHD3 for Unicoi County at David Crockett. Pre-game at 6, kickoff at 7. That is coming up tonight over on that station as well. Food City scoreboard to follow on all stations tonight there on our Cumulus Tri-Cities family stations that have football, not on QUT, but the other three will have the Food City scoreboard throughout the evening there in the post game. So looking forward to that this evening. Talk to you on Monday morning, as we will certainly be talking to you then at 6 a.m. on Monday morning. Eric Angel with Brian Rice is coming up. Then it'll be Josh and Swain at noon. And Sportsline with Bill Meade at 3 o'clock. 9:57 on the Friday. 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
20: If you were to ask someone to name the best teams in the NFC this season, I bet they would say the Los Angeles Rams and the Seattle Seahawks. And it makes sense. The Rams are absolutely loaded. The Seahawks defending Super Bowl champions. But there's a team in the NFC West that's flying under the radar, and it's not the Arizona Cardinals. Kyle Shanahan and the San Francisco 49ers. I think the Niners will beat the Rams week one in Melbourne. Don't sleep on San Fran. I'm Nick Costos.
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12: Additional scattered rain showers expected later in the afternoon through this evening. Very limited storm risk overall, but there will be some scattered rain showers from time to time through later this afternoon. Temperatures today in the mid-80s, mid-60s tonight. Less of a chance of rain on Saturday and turning very pleasant on Sunday. In fact, even some mild weather Sunday night and into Monday. From Storm Team Low Weather, I'm meteorologist Jeremy Eisenzoff.
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2: Tennessee hasn't won in Fayetteville in forever. That does,
8: we would have if I played.
2: That does not have anything to do with this year.
9: We haven't won in Fayetteville in forever. We also don't play in Fayetteville all that often. And, Correct. Guys, we were pretty bad for like 13 years.
2: What was it? 2011 game where our defense and special teams ended up on Arkansas's highlight film.
8: The punt return where he made 9 balls miss.
9: Still can't watch like one of my get me fired up for football season 100 best plays of the last 20 years YouTube videos without seeing it.
2: Yeah, because we were incompetent then. That game doesn't have anything to do with this game.
8: That's because in 2011, opportunity was nowhere, and we didn't know where Rommel was.
2: Nico running out of bounds doesn't have anything to do with Tennessee's trip there this year. Nothing. So, we'll all lean in and
8: repeat that later. If I would have played 06, we would have won.
2: Yeah, they had two generational running backs.
8: Yeah, well, they did the next year, and we smoked them.
2: Correct. So, coming up, we'll take a look at the NFL preseason schedule. Again, we're going to have a bunch of former Vols that are going to get a look. I believe Dobbs is starting this week. Hendon Hooker is supposed to get extended run again. I'll be interested to see what Joey Aguilar gets for the Jaguars this weekend. We'll talk about that. We have college teams that are scouting those same NFL preseason games this weekend. That coming up here in a second. Tennessee scrimmage number 2, more on that. All that and more over the next 2 hours here on the Eric Haines Show. Let's go to the text box. Snapper says, dark period is over. Live football last night. Avoid the rush. Hate Vandy early. Talking to our buddy Charlie Morgan last night as well, and got the same big football time feeling. High school starting last night.
8: So funny, I heard Heupel do an interview the other day talking about Friday Night Lights, mm-hmm. and how it's still like the most pure form of the game. Like, it is true. All of us say it.
2: Andrew says, I know he's a great OC now, but imagine the NIL money Jim Bob Cooter could have made if his jersey had been in the Vol shop during his playing days.
8: Have I ever told you the story about the all-academic SEC chant at a basketball game?
2: Mm-hmm.
8: Charlie, there's no way. So, you know, they used to bring out all the all-conference. You know, if you were all-academic SEC, you show up and they all cheer for you, right?
9: And then you, you know, do you throw, does you throw a T-shirt out, too, at halftime? Is,
8: But, you know, you, it kind of goes in order, you know, ish. You know, so Ainge Cooter. So I'm one, and I, at this point, I think I'm a senior. So I'm like, you know, played a lot of football, won a lot of games, played pretty good, kind of popular. You know, all I get to make SEC for the fourth straight year. Your starting quarterback, Eric Ainge. I got like an 8 out of 10. Yeah, let's go. Hey, what's up, Ainge? Whoever was that walk on, insert walk on, insert freshman, insert walk on.
2: That's basically what it was.
8: No, he said Eric Ainge. Jim Bob Cooter! And the freaking place erupted. I mean, like, local we just legend. Beat Kansas or Kentucky or something. And I looked at him and he goes, when you just happen to have it, you just happen to have it, Ainge. And I was like, oh my gosh.
2: Brandon asks, can college strength and conditioning coaches send high school recruits workouts to follow? Yes and no. Yes, they can send a workout plan. They can't monitor it necessarily, but every player, and it's less common now because guys enroll with midterm. But I remember one of my buddies was going to Western Carolina when we were in high school, and Western Carolina sent him a very long, very specific workout plan that he had to do while he was also playing high school basketball and running track. But here's what we expect for when you show up on day one.
8: How about this story, when they tell this story about DGG, you want to learn everything you need to know about him. His interest in, before talking scheme and usage and money, was more in-depth conversations with Derek Owings. I mean, how many five stars are equally or more interested in the strength and conditioning coach than they are the play caller or the position coach? That's wild.
2: Well, you're...
8: That was not me.
2: You're building a brand... But you're building a brand right now on how do they help you get ready for what you want, which is the NFL. And I think, and like, when you've seen a guy do what he did at Indiana, it accentuates.
8: I know Deshaun Bishop. I think Deshaun Bishop is an NFL running back, by the way. Like, I do you guys agree with that?
2: Yeah.
8: I don't think he's a high draft pick because I don't think he'll run he won't run a 40 fast enough to, like, get picked high.
2: He's
8: going to
2: play
8: league. He will get on a team. No matter how he gets there, and they will not take him off said team, and he'll kill special teams, and he'll be, like, so valuable to an NFL team. And I don't know how long he'll play, but he's an NFL player. And when you look at that and what he's been able to do and what he's been able to accomplish, and if you're DGG, you have, like, tons of respect for that. But you also know that you two are created different.
2: Yeah.
8: And if you already have that mindset and you're looking at how this guy's doing it, like, a Deshaun Bishop senior DGG freshman backfield is ridiculous. Heck, put them both out there. We saw DGG catch last night. Put them both out there. Go old. Go Cadillac Ronnie Brown 04 Auburn.
2: Yeah.
8: Go Lindell White, Reggie Bush, early 2000s USC. Put them both out there.
2: All right, so we have several questions in the text box about the NFL players that are maybe coming back to college because of a ruling in Louisiana that could make them eligible. And the questions become, did they not take money? Why would they not be ineligible for the same reason Arian Carter is? Why? Well, the simple answer to that is the very specific court ruling that allows them to potentially come back and pursue a fifth year of eligibility basically suspends any rules that they would have broken between when they left school and when they returned to school, including the remarkable thing is the ruling in Louisiana allows their new school that they want to sign with to put their names in the transfer portal because they don't have a current school that they're attending to put their name in the portal for them. When you allow courts to dictate what you do, you're not going to like the outcome. And that's where we've arrived. Players know that they're not eligible. They know that they, even if they would seek another year, they have done things in the interim that have rendered them further ineligible. And so they ask a court for a very specific injunction that basically absolves them of all that they did to be ineligible. Arian Carter could go to court and ask for an injunction to reverse his two-game suspension. But he doesn't have the ability to show where he would be so harmed by missing two games that it would impact his ability to play or earn money or be drafted in the NFL. These players are showing they are harmed by not being able to make hundreds of thousands of dollars to play college football at all. It's ultimately, I don't know that it's ever going to stand, but they have an injunction to be eligible right now. When players and attorneys and courts decided that we know we've broken the rules, so we're just going to ask a court to say that none of those rules are valid in our case, it was game over. Because there's no fixing that. The NCAA can't pass a rule that fixes this. They can't pass a set of rules. They can't even change their system to fix this because they have to answer to courts. And if a court says you have to do

0: half, which is like more than there will be NFL players playing this year that are making less than that. There'll be a lot more making more. Mm-hmm. But there will be somebody at some point in time taking significant snaps in regular season games for an NFL team or multiple this year that will make less than the highest paid college player. That's insane. Like, that's just insane. We're talking about an NFL that just that makes more money than Major League Baseball, NBA basketball, and hockey combined. It's like, what, $15 billion a year now or something like that?
1: But your value is whatever someone is willing to pay you.
0: I get the capitalistic approach to it. And I love America and I love capitalism. But we need, and this is why people like Danny White say we need someone and we need a thing, because this is insane. That's why LSU just did the Portal King thing and then said, we got to figure this out, get all our donors in here. We can't do this every year. Mm-hmm. We're not going to be able to do this every year. And there's some schools that are like, yo, Texas, Ohio State, they're like, hey, guys, let's not change a thing. Things are great. Sark's talking about OTAs instead of spring ball. You know, Ryan Day's good. You know, he's happy. You know, like, they will never not have the most expensive rosters in college football. The other people trying to compete eventually can't. Tennessee's done a great job of self-sustaining and being competitive. There's a lot of those. Apparently, Alabama's like mid-tier spending.
2: Yeah.
0: It's Alabama. Mm-hmm. And they can't do it. Like, it's just ridiculous. We're paying them too much money. I want them to make money. I want them to be good. I want them to be fine. But like a 20-year-old with a Lamborghini that's a homeowner that's played 2 years of college football is ridiculous.
3: It is like really actually funny when you see like the detailing videos. I'm going to go detail so-and-so's car. And you're like, wait a second. I'm watching a guy pull up to a backup tackle's house that's not started a college football game in his life. And he's just like in the suburbs coming to detail his Lambo. That's insane.
0: Charlie, you said there was a tight end that lived in your neighborhood.
3: Yeah.
0: Like, that's insane. Insane.
1: Jimmy asks, does this mean that the players who played in the NFL coming back to college will not be receiving any money from the NFL anymore? If so, the injunction does not pass, will they be able to go back to the NFL? Yeah, the interesting thing is going to be here. How does the NFL handle them? Because they've gone into the NFL situation once and into the NFL system once, so they aren't going to be able to go back in the draft or through the free agent process, but they could go back to the NFL. This just allows them a different place to play football this year while they're not in the NFL. Patrick says, why can't the NCAA take the position of the court rule that legally we have to let you play? Teams can let the player play and pay them whatever, but our rules still make this player ineligible, so if a team plays them, they're subject to disciplinary actions. That's one of the things that they've put in these injunctions and in these requests for the court, is it basically suspends the rules. And not only is the player eligible, but the school can't be held responsible for what happens if they're found ineligible later.
0: I have a question when we go to break here. You mentioned why one of the reasons when stories come out like this, naturally we all go, and our middle linebacker doesn't get to play for two games.
1: Yeah.
0: But this is happening. But he can't play. But this is happening. It's the old barbecue thing.
1: Right.
0: You know, it's like, they did that, and we did this. And so it's like, I get why people think the way they think. But you said there's a reason you think Arion Carter won't sue. And I'm curious what that is.
1: Well, the reason that he won't sue is, I mentioned it a minute ago, he can't prove that there is a substantial loss of income or professional prospect by losing these two games. Did his NIL deals go down by a couple hundred thousand dollars because he couldn't play the two games? No. Did his prospects of being drafted in the first round get diminished by losing Furman and Georgia Tech? I think that's virtually impossible to prove, because he still has 10 games and the possibility of more in a playoff run to do the same thing. He can't prove a loss. So he could sue for it, but what am I suing for? What are my damages? What is my actual loss? And that's where these injunctions didn't get granted for a long time, because nobody had ever had a successful lawsuit against the NCAA. Nobody saw it through to completion. Once one was successful, then these injunctions, judges are going to allow them, because there will be a significant financial harm on the other side if they win the lawsuit.

0: lawsuit, and they weren't allowed to play. And that's one of the things that injunctions are designed
1: to put Betty Yocco. It's Betty Yocco football.
0: Yes.
1: I loathe it.
0: We will return. 865-656-9900 if you want to join us. 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
0: Jimmy asks, since Louisiana judge made players eligible, can a Tennessee judge declare that any player that's played in the NFL is not eligible to play in the state of Tennessee? No, because we're not a party to that suit. That's all
1: good,
0: of these
1: question.
0: Rulings.
1: Good try.
0: All of these rulings come for very specific suits that have been filed. If somebody, if a college football player that is eligible wanted to file a lawsuit saying their prospects were harmed by these players coming back to college, then perhaps you could have something like that. But there's no reasonable expectation of winning that suit. So no injunction will be filed that would render all those players ineligible. You have to have what gets lost in the 1,000-foot discussion of these suits and injunctions is there has to be a real case behind it to get an injunction. And that's why undoing the injunctions is hard. That's why the NCAA wants expedited hearings on them, because they believe that when they show their proof, they're going to win. They didn't win for a long time. They've started winning a lot more, because previously they won, and now they're starting to win some of these because they're demonstrating that the schools came up with rules to govern each other. And do those rules sometimes harm the ability of some people to make a living? Yeah, undoubtedly they do. Are other people more harmed by not enforcing the rules than those players are harmed by enforcing the rules? That's where they started to claim some wins. And I think that's a strategy they should have taken years earlier, but they didn't ask me. One other thing. The SEC has reminded its schools that it will still enforce its rules on players that played at an SEC school cannot transfer to another SEC school outside of the regular transfer window. Someone will probably try to sue to get that, because these players that are now coming back to college, if they played at one SEC school, they, in theory, are not eligible at another. Will that stand up in court? That one actually might, for this reason. The SEC is its own organization with its own rules. A player that wants to be eligible immediately can transfer anywhere else. The SEC would argue, and I think would be successful in arguing, they have the right to enforce their own rules separate of the bigger organization.
8: That's what the Big 12 kind of did, right, with the Sorsby thing.
0: Yeah, they
8: went, hold on, we have bylaws, and you choose to be in this conference, yep. And by being in this conference and being at our member school, boom.
0: Yes.
8: I just hate that this is, we're 15 days away from college football. We should be talking trash to other schools. Mm-hmm. We should be freaking out about who our quarterback's going to be and how they're going to play. All these things we're doing. But we also have to talk about preseason football, NFL football players that might come back to college, that might end up being on your team. And I will just go ahead and say it. I'm not saying that if one of them ends up at Tennessee, that I would like actively root against them or hope they don't have success. I would never do that, ever. But I won't like it.
9: Yeah, I'd be upset about it.
8: I don't like it. I don't want anyone to come back and do that. You're gone. You already tried the NFL. There's another league, too, actually. It's called the UFL and the Canadian Football League. And if you're not good enough in the NFL after already playing 4 years in college and you made your trip to go and you don't make it, there are other leagues. You keep your agent. You keep working out. You go try the other leagues. Maybe you make your way back. You don't get to go back to college just because that's where the money is.
0: But legally, you do.
8: No, but and like emotionally, you don't.
0: Right. Go ahead.
9: I was just going to say, I feel like you've been in college 4 years. You've gotten to make life-changing money 4 years. Good for you. Be happy about it. Accept how awesome your life was for 4 years and move on and go make your life awesome differently than it was in college. But I don't know. It is frustrating. The fact that like we've got college football coaches that are now trying to get ready for a season, but also like having to cut up or watch cut-ups of preseason tape to evaluate and see if that guy could be a good depth piece for him.
0: I go back to what Dan Hurley said. Hey, again, stunning that he's the voice of reason in this is coaches don't have to take these players. There's only a market for these players because coaches that are afraid of losing their job are desperate enough to take them. And the whole reason that everybody is frustrated with this process is because coaches and athletic directors can't help themselves but try to do whatever it takes to put their teams in the best position to win. They can't help themselves.
8: But here's the thing. They're not wrong for doing it, because if Charles Bediako came back, didn't end up getting deemed ineligible, and Alabama won their first basketball national championship since I don't know when.
0: Never.
8: Okay. If Bama wins a national championship in the next coming season, we're talking about it. Oh. You know, people that hate Bama probably will bring it up often. You know who won't talk about the Charles Bediako getting to come back thing 10 years from now? 95% of the people talking about college basketball, Nato's winning a national championship.
0: Yeah, maybe.
9: And that's why it's, you know, important for coaches to be able to rise above that from a morality standpoint and still uphold some sort of principles, some sort of standard, and make a decision that is, you know, perhaps somewhat selfless, but is also better for the sport.
8: I know. You'd want that.
9: That's not realistic. I understand it's not realistic, but it's frustrating that there's so much pressure in the world of college athletics that it makes adults feel like they can't act like adults, because if they do, someone else won't, and they'll get an advantage over them.
8: It was like James Madison guys going to Indiana, and then Indiana going undefeated and winning a national championship last year. And when you looked at the average age of the roster of their guys, a bunch of fifth-year guys and some even longer ones, you know, like 22, 23-year-olds out there playing against, you know, a lot of 19 and 20-year-olds. And that was like a storyline for, what, like 2 or 3 weeks out of the whole year?
0: Yeah.
8: You know, no one ever talks about it anymore. They just talk about him bringing his guys. They don't talk about how old they were.
9: Chase in the text box says, as much as we all agree that we would hate this, would it be coaching malpractice for Heupel to not add an impact edge rusher if possible? I kind of feel like that's not just as easy as an answer as it sounds when you write it out, because what's that do to the psyche of everyone else in that defense, everyone else in that room? You know, what's that do to your football team, to your locker room?
8: But if it's the difference, in getting 2.5 sacks and a strip sack on Arch, and finding a way to win a game in the fourth quarter, Josh Heupel will bring him back. And that's what I'm saying. Like, it's just going to happen. If you allow more good players to come back and play for you, guys are going to take him. You know why Dan Hurley says that? Because Dan Hurley can.
0: Yeah,
8: he can say that.
0: Yeah.
8: He doesn't have to take those guys because he's already got a machine rolling. You know, like, Kirby Smart could say, I'm not going to do that. Or Ryan Day could say, you know, I'm above that. I'm not going to. This guy already played. He went to the NFL. We're not bringing NFL. If you played in the NFL, even in preseason, you're not coming to Ohio State. He can say that. Mm-hmm. You know, Heupel could, but then you're probably, you know, depending on the position.
0: Patrick asked to follow up on my point on why the SEC rule stands up where the NCAA doesn't, because isn't the NCAA voluntary participation? It is, but also there's not another option. All of the big schools where this market for your services are part of the NCAA. Not every school that makes up the market for your services is a part of the SEC. If you don't like, if the SEC says, you were at Ole Miss last year, you can't now play at Alabama outside this window because all of our schools agreed to it. It's not anti-competitive because there are Big Ten schools and Big 12 schools and ACC schools that will also bid for your services that don't have that rule. And that's, you know, when we talk about the SEC breakaway discussion, that is the entire crux of why they talk about doing it, is if there is a more loosely tied together group of schools or a group of conferences than what currently comprises the NCAA, they feel like the rules will have a better chance of standing up. I don't know that we ever get there, but that's the entirety of that discussion, is based on we think we have a better chance against antitrust suits if we do it that way. We'll see what we have here. Hey, TJ says, what does it do to the locker room of an NFL team that signs a free agent in week 5? I think it's still a little different there because it's everybody's a professional and everybody understands. In college, it could potentially wreck a locker room, particularly if that guy's making more money than anybody else in his position that's been there straining since January.
8: Depends on the guy.
0: But it depends on the guy. It depends on the locker room. It depends on the culture. Yeah. It depends on everything. It's not an automatic that's going to wreck your culture. It's not an automatic that's going to help your team.
8: I would have welcomed Jason Swain back after the Bears said his knee wasn't good and he played for 4 years and he had a fifth year and he could kind of, instead of, you know, Austin Rogers could have backed up Jason Swain.
0: Yeah.
8: For another year. I would have blinked. I would have said, buddy, come on.
0: Steven says, what's the process to get rid of the NCAA? Again, this isn't their problem. Like, they are a convenient boogeyman for everybody to blame. But if you don't have the NCAA, you have some conglomeration of schools that administers rules and championships. And
8: that's the super conference conversation.
0: And then you have to find a way for their... for that organization's rules to be at the same or more enforceable than the current NCAA. We're in this situation. Again, I think this is an important point, and stop on this and talk about real football when we come back.
8: Oh, thank God.
0: But the important point here is the NCAA is not the boogeyman in this. They set rules that all the schools agreed to because these schools are the NCAA. The NCAA is not an office in Indianapolis that makes arbitrary rules. The rules are made by schools that get together and agree what the rules are. And then they find one of those rules inconvenient, and they ask for an exception. Or a player says, those rules are not legal in the real world. And courts have determined that they're right. The rules that have governed the NCAA and have kept college sports together for 100 years have never been legal. But somebody was willing to finally bite the bullet, risk their eligibility, and sue to have them invalidated. And once that happened, we found ourselves in this situation. It's not the NCAA's fault for setting rules that everybody agreed to. It's not these players or their attorneys' faults for seeing a way to make money. It's a factor of everything together that has taken something that we like, that was held together by effectively fake rules that were never legal, and it's moved them into the legal realm, and now here we are.
9: Yeah, I've never understood the NCAA. Well, I've understood NCAA hate in a general sense, but for a lot of the problems that are currently facing college sports, I just don't see how they're really responsible for any of them. Like, I think the only thing that you could criticize the NCAA for is not being more proactive when it felt like NIL was going to happen and when it was inevitable. But, I mean, still, like, there's nothing they could have done differently from that point on. And, you know, once NIL became a thing, well, that's what basically has given everyone else something substantial, something of substance to then be able to
8: need to find a way to pay
9: sue for, right? Because like once NIL became a thing, then everyone was able to prove that they would be missing out on money if they followed the NCAA rules. So that's kind of what set it all off.
0: All right, well, we're 11 minutes late for a break, so we will come back. 865-656-9900. We preview Arkansas, and that won't take long when we return as part of our 100 Days to College Football at Rusty Wallace Honda, the Air Kane Show.
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28: Here on a Friday morning, some heavy downpours, some gusty winds briefly, but certainly a good chance of rain this morning. We'll see an additional chance for rain redeveloping later in the afternoon and into the evening. Temperatures in the mid-80s, mid-60s tonight. The weekend will be a little bit quieter, although still a few scattered showers on Saturday. Temperatures in the 80s. from Storm Team Low Weather, I'm meteorologist Jeremy Eisenhoff.
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4: Overfield, 50 new players.
0: We'll do it very quickly here because, well,
4: we got excited.
0: Why are people terrified of Arkansas? It doesn't make sense.
4: Quarterback is okay. Coach is okay.
5: I mean, they had an elite offense last year, but their elite offense mostly graduated. Their
0: AJ
5: defense,
0: Jackson quarterback is coming back.
4: He's not bad.
0: He's okay.
5: I mean, we'll see. I think he's the favorite to win the job at this point, correct?
0: Yeah.
5: I mean,
0: return a running back, return a couple of wide receivers. But
5: like, not your starting running back, so.
0: They went 2-10 and 0-8 in the conference. The offense looked okay at times, and it was the only reason why it wasn't worse. But we need to stop being afraid of Arkansas. Fayetteville is not. I'm going to say it out loud. It is not that difficult of a place to play. The fact that Tennessee has had struggles there is not because it's a tough place to play. It's because you were terrible when you played there in 2011.
4: Maybe look past them once or twice.
5: They just had their third 0-8 season since 2018 in the SEC. Like,
0: they were feeling themselves in 2024 and beat Tennessee 19-14.
4: Because we played literally awful.
0: And Tennessee.
4: And our guys did the, remember we got this?
0: Yeah, they did the we beat Oklahoma on the road. We're good. We've arrived. And you know what?
4: Well, if you have that attitude, they might get you.
0: You still finished that season pretty well. This team is not as good as that team, and that team went 7-6.
5: Yeah, again, like Arkansas, one of the best offenses in college football last year, which is surprising when you look back at it, but then you remember, oh, wait, no, it was just that good, but their defense was that bad. Well, all the good things from their offense are gone. Mike Washington's gone, you know? KJ Jefferson's gone. Like, everyone's not there anymore. See you later. But, or Talon Green, sorry, he's gone. But defensively, that doesn't look like it's going to get any better. They were bottom 10 in most categories. So, like, it's not obviously going to be bottom 10, but I don't think it's going to get to an average level either. Just two starters return. You know,
0: Roberts
5: coming in to call the defense. He's had below average rankings at most places he's been.
0: Defensively, here's what they gave up in SEC games last year. 41, 34, 45, 33 to a terrible Auburn offense. 38, 23 to LSU, that's good. 52 to Texas, 31 to Missouri. And we're not even talking the 32 they gave up to Memphis or 56 they gave up to Notre Dame. If you're scared of what Arkansas is going to do to Tennessee this year, that's a you problem. It's going to be fine. It is going to be fine. It is going to be fine. Arkansas is projected to be the worst team in the SEC. You need to look at the Arkansas game as an opportunity for Tennessee to get right is not the word, but to have an opportunity to get a good road win that everybody feels good about. And that's our opponent preview of the Arkansas Razorbacks. Stop being worried about it. Life's too short. All right, we'll come back. We'll wrap up this hour. Chad and Jake Live coming up at 11. We're going to make season predictions coming up at 11. Chad and Jake Live coming up next. One more segment to go here in this hour.
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0: If you want to join us. Hey, the namesake of this dealership's racing in Washington, D.C. this week. They're breaking out vintage IROC cars from the 90s and early 2000s. Rusty, one of the drivers, will be doing that as part of the IndyCar race through the streets of Washington, D.C. this weekend. Should be fun to watch that. Wrapping up this hour, Steve says Arkansas holds a 4-2 lead against us in the last six meetings, so I understand the anxiety. Three of those in Fayetteville. Again, those teams were really good, and in several cases, Tennessee was not. The 2024 game, I'll give you for feeling bad about that one, because it's the most inexplicable performance that Tennessee had in the 2024 season. I don't think you're going to have that again. And that was still a better Arkansas team than this one by a wide margin. Michael says, who's scared of Arkansas? What's wrong with them? There are people that are terrified of that game in South Carolina because,
14: I mean,
0: Tennessee will have something on the line in those games against teams that you should just beat.
5: Winning on the road in the SEC is not easy. Like,
0: sure.
5: I get it. That's I get where anxiety comes from that. And I think, you know, South Carolina's maybe a different conversation. They're probably a notch above just because of their top-end talent. You know, they don't have a great team when you talk about the first 22. But when you talk about their best six, you know, their best six at South Carolina can compare favorably to almost any team in the country's best six. So, like, I get being scared of going on, well, maybe not scared. I get having anxiety about playing on the road in the SEC. But like we've laid out, this is an Arkansas team that is very, very much in a rebuilding year. They've brought in a transfer class that was productive at lower tiers of college football. And they defensively went and got some high upside recruits, some guys that didn't get to play maybe at their previous stops but were rated highly. And I just don't think that's going to suddenly transform them into a formidable opponent in year one.
4: Can you, excuse me, Brian, can you tell me Arkansas 2024, what did they do leading up to that game? In the 2024 season, what did Arkansas do before us?
0: Coming into the game, they had beaten Arkansas Pine Bluff 70-0. They had lost at Oklahoma State in double overtime, 39-31. They had beaten UAB 37-27. They had beaten Auburn in Auburn 24-14. And they had lost the week before a home game 21-17 to a ranked Texas A&M team.
4: So they barely lost. So they beat an SEC team, and they barely lost to a ranked SEC team. They were 3-2.
0: Correct. Their
4: going
0: loss,
4: into that game.
0: Their out-of-conference loss was to then number 16 Oklahoma State in double overtime.
4: Here's why. If you're like nervous about Arkansas and remember 2024, they have to play at Utah in week two this year. Then they play Georgia.
0: Yes.
4: They get Tulsa and then at A&M.
0: Before hosting Tennessee.
4: Like, they're going to have three whippings. Mm-hmm. They'll be 2-3 and they will have been embarrassed minimum twice, probably three times. Mm-hmm. There's no NFL running back that's going to be hard to
5: I don't think people
4: down.
5: Give Mike Washington nearly enough credit for how
4: have
5: good
4: you seen
5: he
4: what he's been doing.
5: I would have had him pretty close to Jeremiah Love as the second best running back in that draft class. Like, I think he was,
4: we mainly
5: so
4: didn't like him
5: because
4: he was talking
5: good.
4: Trash before the game. It's and not because he wasn't good.
5: Like, Arkansas's offense, they were top 20 in scoring, they were top 15 in total offense, top 10 in yards per play, top five in yards per carry.
4: The NFL quarterback and an NFL running back.
5: And they still got their coach fired and didn't win an SEC game. I mean, how do you have a top 10 offense in college football and not win a single conference game?
0: Yeah, a couple people in the text box talking about Josh Heupel being a poor coach on the road. Well, I would disagree with that. Let's take 2021 out of it, his first year. 2022, road wins at Pittsburgh, at LSU, at Vanderbilt, lost to Georgia, was the number one team in the country.
4: Vols will be fine in Athens.
0: And, of course, lost to South Carolina. 23, lost at Florida, shouldn't have happened. Lost at Alabama, shouldn't have happened. Win at Kentucky, lost to Missouri. 24, though, your losses were Arkansas and Georgia. Last year, your road losses were Alabama. That's it. Teams and situations, not a trend. Don't worry.
4: Balls will be fine in favor. They'll be fine in favor.
0: Chad Jake Live coming up next. 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
19: Sportsman. There was a fight at the Dallas Cowboys-New Orleans Saints joint practice yesterday with Cowboys defensive back Kalen Carson getting into it with New Orleans Saints tight end Brock Recksteiner. Recksteiner is the son of WWE Hall of Famer Scott Steiner. And out of all the players in the NFL to start something with, to start a fight with, why in the world would you pick the son of the big bad Booty Daddy? I'm Nick Costos.
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0: pounds.
1: No, I'm not.
0: What are you at?
1: I'm at 91 pounds.
0: Okay.
2: 90 point, 1 ounce.
0: Yeah.
3: You guys do look really good.
0: Well, thank you, Brian.
1: Thank you. I thought we looked good.
2: Yeah, look great. Clip that, Charlie.
1: Yeah.
3: We're going to have to recut the jingle.
4: Fantastic.
1: Yeah, we actually are.
3: Are we?
1: That leads into something else. Jake?
3: I don't know that I like this, so can we cue the jingle first before you bring me down? Because things just got like a serious look in your face.
4: Can I sing the new one?
3: Let's have
4: Here we go.
1: Yes, you can.
3: On that note, before we get to something apparently serious, let's cue the jingle. It's time for Chad and Jake.

0: can still be old.
1: Thanks.
2: Here's not what you want.
1: There's not what you do about that. The alternative. Yeah. I mean,
3: Chad, remember when that renewal comes up? That was Eric Ames, not Brian Rice.
1: At least he didn't call me fat.
3: That's
0: no.
3: You can't now.
4: What rhymes with fat that like could make the song not need too much of a change?
3: Cat, Matt, Trat.
1: Look at that, Dad.
3: Dad.
1: Mm. Chad got a new tat.
0: Oh, tat, yeah. or spat, like in
3: what would you have tattooed? Would you get Jake's face tattooed for any loss of a bet?
0: It's like the Steve-O one.
1: How much would it cost to get my face tattooed right here on the arm? So it would have to be a bet that was likewise that you had.
3: Somebody's getting a tattoo.
1: I do have a tattoo of you on this year.
3: What was that, Charlie?
4: Should we do a tattoo bet this year?
0: No, we already got tips and tans.
4: Tips, tans, and tats. Come on.
3: We should not do a tattoo.
0: Tips and tans.
3: I'm not afraid of needles, but I'm not getting stuck intentionally on that.
4: I've been wanting a tattoo for a while. I just haven't known what to get.
1: Well, I've got an idea for you, Charlie.
0: Hall of Fame. If you get Hall of Fame, if you get some Chad and Jake Hall of Fame
4: tattoo. C&J, HOF Class 26, tattooed on the thigh.
1: We'll pay for it if you'll do it.
5: We will put you in the Hall of Fame permanently. You will be a permanent member of the Hall of Fame if you get Chad and Jake Live tattooed on your arm.
4: Can I get it on like a butt cheek?
5: Yes. Yeah, that's fine, too. Yeah.
0: upper cheek?
5: Anywhere.
4: I might get it on the cheek.
5: Okay.
3: Now,
0: we're documenting it, so that'll be out there.
4: That's fine.
3: But next week, we're picking real games, because next week is week zero. But we're making season predictions. You guys are making your season predictions for today. But is that a... I'm glad we're getting them in now thing? Is that the vibe I'm getting here?
1: I think so. Jake?
0: Jake Bull?
1: You got an announcement to make? You got a story to tell?
5: A story?
1: Yes.
5: I thought you were going to tell the story.
1: No.
5: You've been dying to tell the story.
0: Jake is doing something that everybody listening, it's appropriate we're having Jimmy Dykes on next Friday. Because you're doing something that I think all of us have so much respect for.
5: Well, I appreciate it.
0: Like, actually.
5: I appreciate it. So... my time on the Chad and Jake show is coming to an end. This is the farewell tour.
6: Hold your applause. Go ahead.
5: Why are you screaming and shouting and jumping up and down? That was kind of rude.
1: You got to tell them why, though.
5: Yeah, yeah. So I have been with Rusty Wallace for almost 14 years. Chad says that's 14 of the best years of his life. But almost.
1: No, that's not true. I said it was 12 too many.
5: Okay, maybe that was it. Something like that. For 14 years. When I came to Rusty Wallace, I came out of a ministry background. And for the last few years, I have struggled with feeling like the Lord was calling me back to that place. And so that's where I'll be leaving to go back to.
0: That is so awesome.
5: Well, I appreciate it.
3: Like, that is awesome. And it's awesome for you and the family, and I hope wherever it is, they also get you in the fundraising realm, too, because you're pretty good at that, too.
1: I hope wherever it is, it's a long way off.
5: It's the First Baptist Church of Juneau, Alaska.
1: They're going to be so lucky to get you. That's good. You'll be here till the end of the month, though.
5: Yes.
1: And so we got a special guest on next week.
3: Yeah. And, well, you know, you won't be a stranger. You'll be around.
5: You know what? The fact of the matter is, and I know we're at Honda today, and I hate to say a lot of nice things about Chad, but the fact of the matter is, before 14 years ago, before I became an employee at Rusty Wallace Honda, or Rusty Wallace Kia, I was a customer of Rusty Wallace Honda.
3: Right.
5: Bought multiple cars from this this fat old jolly fellow here before I became his co-worker.
1: Arch nemesis.
0: Head nod.
1: Does
0: Chad ever show up, you know, on a Sunday morning and heckle?
5: In Alaska? Yeah.
0: In Juneau, Alaska.
1: Well, it's funny you say that, because I'm not sure exactly, well, let's just say whoever gets him is going to have a vote.
3: Oh.
1: And I'm already working on some signs.
5: Yeah, he's created some signs, yeah.
0: Vote no on board.
5: Yeah.
1: I'm just...
5: He took that picture of me at lunch Wednesday. Little did I know why.
3: That's a really good one.
1: Thank you.
3: It's a really good one. All right, so I'm going to have you guys go through.
0: You can still eat at Litton's when you're serving the Lord.
5: Yeah, that's right. That's right. I mean, as long as Chad's paying.
4: Church is Sunday morning. 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
0: Chad.
1: Hey, Charlie.
5: You leave this to me and Eric. Brian over here, okay?
1: I'm going to see how the interview with Jimmy goes next week.
5: Interview trial.
1: He thought he was getting interviewed for the radio. Yeah. He's actually getting interviewed for me, the co-host.
0: Hey, I'm going to need you to not do ESPN anymore. Yeah. I need you Fridays at 11.
3: So let's go through the 2026 Tennessee football schedule. These are the official Chad and Jake on the record picks. Now, Charlie needs more time.
5: If we beat Charlie, Charlie gets a tattoo.
1: That's correct. Yes, Charlie.
3: Charlie says he needs more time. Eric Ainge, are you ready to make your official season prediction?
0: Yeah.
3: Okay.
5: Sure.
3: I'll make my official season prediction.
5: Oh, we're just throwing a number out there. We're not going game by game.
3: Oh, no, we're going game by game.
5: Okay, all right.
3: Charlie needs more time. I said it last week.
5: Charlie's going to make his
4: in December. I just thought that this was like the Chad and Jake official, their predictions, then we make ours later. But
1: fine, Charlie.
0: Time to man up.
4: I just didn't know.
1: Charlie, this is what you do for a living, man.
0: You're offering tattoos on a butt cheek, but you won't make season predictions. I mean,
1: come on.
5: Yeah, this Hall of Fame thing is getting farther and farther away, Charlie.
3: So it appears, though, we're all going to do it then. All right.
0: Charlie immediately clips the podcast recording off in case he doesn't like it.
4: Subject to change.
3: September 5th is Furman. Is it safe to say that everyone has this as a win?
0: Yep.
5: You know, I've got Tennessee going 11-1, but I think this is where they stumble right out of the gate. Yeah.
0: Furmanators.
3: September 12th at Georgia Tech, Jake Bull. What do you have?
5: I think Tennessee goes to Atlanta and comes back with a dub, making it 2-0.
3: Eric?
0: I also agree with that. I think we're going to be able to play really good up front that day, and barring a bunch of turnovers or something, I think you get out of there with a win. Can't beat yourself against a Brent Key team.
3: Charlie?
4: Yeah, Tennessee's going to win, and I think win comfortably.
3: Balls be fine in Atlanta. Chad?
1: Yeah, I think Eric's right. They're going to take care of the ball. And it's not only going to be a dub, it's going to be a double-digit win.
5: Ooh, double. You see what you did there?
1: Yeah, I did.
5: Double-digit.
1: Yeah,
0: I see that.
3: Does anybody have any concern for Tennessee and Kennesaw State?
0: They might be a little better than people think, but not as far as winning and losing, right?
1: Just barking.
5: No, we're 3-0 out of the gate.
3: All right. Mm. September 26th, Checker Neyland, a nooner.
0: 11-11, make a wish. Please be Texas.
3: Arch Manning and the Texas Longhorns. Jake Bull, is Tennessee going to 4-0, or is this loss
0: number
3: one?
0: I actually made you laugh.
5: Look, I don't think that Texas is as good as everybody thinks Texas is. And I don't think Texas is going to win a national championship, and I don't think Texas is going to win the SEC. But I do think Texas is going to win this game.
3: Eric Ainge.
0: Let's go with an L in that one. They are deeper, better, more proven at quarterback, should be better on defense. Not a lot we have an edge in that game. Hopefully, you know, their O-line's their weak spot, we think. We don't know, but that's the best guess. What's the weakest part of our defense that we talk about all the time? Defensive line and depth. It's not like we have the 24 D-line and we could wreck shop with that. I mean, that's probably a stalemate type game, so I'm saying loss.
3: Charlie.
4: Hey, Charlie. Sorry. I was someone called. It was important, but okay. The station, not like me personally.
3: Gotcha.
4: Yeah. Anyway.
1: It was his tattoo artist.
0: His bookie called.
4: I assume that we all took Tennessee against Kennesaw State. Are you asking me Tennessee,
0: we did.
4: Texas?
0: Yes. We didn't even give you a chance.
4: Okay. This is where I'm actually going to take Tennessee.

0: football, a potential Heisman candidate quarterback, and I think he coaches his way out of that game. I'm with Charlie. Give me Tennessee in a game that makes Texas fans go, is Sark really the guy? Chad?
1: Man, I hope you're right. If this were a night game, if this were a night game, I honest to goodness would pick Tennessee. But a noon game, man.
2: But now, I have heard you say for 14 years
1: now, I love the home
2: that
1: team.
2: You never you never bet against a home dog.
1: Well, there's points involved.
2: A conference.
1: There. I'm not saying I'd bet against them.
2: We don't have it. There's not a early spread or anything, is there?
0: I've seen a projected line.
1: Six,
0: like,
1: maybe?
0: Say, yeah, it's like six, yeah. But it's not.
2: Well, that definitely makes it easier to pick if you're catching six.
1: Yeah, if I was catching six, I'd take Tennessee. Yeah. I'm going to take Texas.
0: October 3rd against Auburn. Now, if this game goes the way, if Texas went the way I think it does, I think it makes the Auburn game a lot harder to win because you're going to be feeling yourself a little bit. Talking about the Arkansas game from 2024. Jake Bull, does Tennessee have any trouble with the Fighting Alex Golish?
2: You know, funny note, I don't know if you guys know this, Alex Golish is Russian.
1: Yeah, we know.
2: Comes from a big town in Russia that does a lot of barbecue.
1: Yeah, you picked barbecue from Alex
2: Found
1: Golish
2: that out
1: once.
2: On the other show.
1: One of the dumbest picks you've ever made
2: in
1: your
2: life. Yeah, I didn't know he was Russian. But, I think that Auburn is going to be much better. But I think that Heupel is going to take this game very seriously. I don't think he's going to go there. I mean, much to like when we went and played his first trip back to Oklahoma. I mean, they took care of business there. I think they're going to do that. Win or loss against Texas, especially coming off a loss that I see at Texas, I think Tennessee will be ready for Auburn.
3: Auburn Eric. Was really good on defense last year, and DJ Durkin is still the DC, and they brought in Tim Banks to help give info. Alex Golish knows everything about Josh Heupel. They're friends. They've worked together at multiple places. There will be no tricks. It will come down to Jimmy's and Joe's in the line of scrimmage in this game. Who makes dumb mistakes? Who turns the ball over? Who shanks a punt? I think this is a Tennessee win, but I think it's like a brutal, bloody, close, stress you out. I thought we'd beat Auburn by way more. It's Golish's first year. They're going to be good on defense. They got a quarterback that threw for 3,000 and ran for 1,000 yards last year. Running backs that are good. They're supposed to be pretty decent up front. I think it's going to be a hard game to win, but I think we get it.
0: Charlie?
4: Yeah, I think this is uncomfortable. I think you got to edge it out. You know, the familiarity across the board, I think, makes this tighter in all facets, but I do think Tennessee being at home gets the win.
0: October 10th at Arkansas.
1: Just so you know, I think Tennessee gets the win as well.
2: I want you to know I'm sorry for the way you're being treated, especially at your own house.
1: You're the one leaving.
2: See, I try to say something nice, and this is what he does.
1: And that's because you've told me so many things over the last couple of weeks that I'm just not going to get into that, Jake. I'm sorry.
0: Does Razorback land do anything to Tennessee, Jake Bull?
2: You know, I heard you guys on the radio earlier and talking about all the times that Tennessee went to Arkansas and lost. And I would have picked Tennessee to win those games every time they went down there. And I'm going to do that again. Because I think Arkansas is really bad, and I don't know that Arkansas has improved much. Maybe the head coach is a better head coach than what Sam Pittman was or his potential to be, but this is still fresh off of a really, really bad season. My guess is Arkansas's new coach is not going to be there long anyway, and he'll be rebounding at a mid-major somewhere.
3: Win going away.
0: Charlie?
4: I just think the talent overwhelms Arkansas. Give me Tennessee.
0: Tennessee by as many as they choose, Chad.
1: This is where DeShaun Bishop becomes a Heisman Trophy candidate right here and jumps into the conversation at Arkansas.
3: Just goes nuts.
2: Now, I do have a question for Charlie and Brian.
0: Yes.
2: At this point in the season, you two have Tennessee at 6-0.
4: Yeah, that's uncomfortable.
0: Yes.
2: Well, but hold on now. That's knocking off, a top three Texas team?
0: Yes.
2: It's a win on the road against Arkansas.
3: And Georgia Tech.
2: What's Tennessee ranked, if this is
4: like
2: the case?
4: Six, five?
3: Yeah. Only five behind six, the other teams that are still undefeated that started
4: seven, maybe.
3: Out of them.
2: So they're hosting Alabama at home at 6-0.

0: potentially top five rated team in the country.
1: Mm-hmm. I mean, I have admit, I think the rest of us have them at what, 5-1?
0: 5-1, yeah.
1: 5-1 ranked around 10-ish,
0: yeah.
1: You know, 10, you know, so it's, and depending on what Bama does.
0: You've got to think game day is there if this is yes. the case.
2: But it doesn't matter what they're ranked at that yeah. game, yeah. anything can happen.
0: Yeah.
3: And so what is going to happen? Jake Bull, Alabama comes down October 17th, afternoon or night game.
0: Well, I'm just looking at recent history. Tennessee has taken care of Alabama at home since Heupel's been here. You know, I think if this game is in Tuscaloosa, that you could probably give an edge to Alabama just because of the home field advantage. But this game is here, and this game over the last few years, Tennessee's proven that Tennessee can take care of Alabama at home. This will be a crazy game, especially if it's a night game. So I think Tennessee wins here.
1: Yeah, I'm picking Tennessee to win too. Until this changes, until somebody wins on the road, I'm taking all the old streaks and all the other streaks out. I'm just going to pick the home team until that stops. So next year when we do this, and you come to make some, you know, some picks with us.
0: Yeah.
1: You know, I'll probably pick Alabama if nothing changes. They'll both have a quarterback in their second year playing. It's really good. Their line's not proven. That's why I'm picking Tennessee.
3: Charlie?
4: Yeah, I think this is the year that things start to go a little south for Kalen DeBoer in Alabama. Because I don't
0: Boy,
4: think
0: I like the way that sounds.
4: I don't yes. think they fixed their run game. And it was putrid last year, but Ty Simpson was really good, and Jeremy Bernard was really good, and Isaiah Horton and Ryan Coleman-Williams did a nice job. And now, Ty Simpson's gone. Ryan Williams is the number one receiver because Isaiah Horton's gone. Jeremy Bernard's gone. I don't think they've replaced their outside weapons with enough pop, and I still don't think they're going to run the ball well. So I think Alabama looks to me like more of an 8-4 football team this year, and they're going to go and lose on the road at Tennessee.
0: Well, they may burn the place down if they go 8-4.
1: He'll just take whatever job comes open
0: yeah.
1: out of this conference and say, I'm going back
0: yeah.
1: to
0: Indiana. Yeah, good.
4: Get out of the conference and go win again.
1: Yep, probably.
3: It's a home game. I'm picking Tennessee to smoke cigars.
2: You know, if you look at Alabama's schedule, they've got Georgia the week before mm-hmm. us. So that's not going to be a game they're taking their eye off of to look toward us by all means. The week after us, they've got Texas A&M. And then we're
0: this
2: the road
0: a,
2: game right
0: stretch.
2: In the middle.
1: Their
0: here.
1: Schedule's brutal.
2: Yeah, so they got three tough games in a row. That road game is the one that gets them an L. So I'm taking Tennessee.
0: If Kalen DeBoer loses three games in a row, does he get fired before the season's
1: Probably,
0: over?
1: Probably, actually. Probably.
3: Perhaps.
1: I think so.
2: I don't know three in a row. I mean, I don't know that he's going to lose all three of them. I still think he's going to be because you got Texas A&M's in Tuscaloosa.
1: If he's eliminated from playoff contention with a third loss before they get to the November, it'll be one of those, we all know it's happening, it hasn't happened yet.
3: Yeah. October 24th, Tennessee goes to Columbia, South Carolina.
1: It's another place that's so hard to play.
3: The challenge here is South Carolina.
1: It's so hard.
3: South Carolina's coming off a bye week, and Tennessee is at the end of a stretch that will have them worn down, having played at Arkansas and Alabama the 2 weeks before, with an off week to follow on Halloween. Jake Bull?
0: There's still a lot of heartburn about Tennessee going to Columbia.
1: 2016, 2022.
0: With a chance to go to the playoff on the line, and all the heartbreak there with the injury and losing that game
1: still
0: really soundly.
1: To win the division in 2016.
0: Yeah. But I have been to South Carolina Stadium. It's not a hard place to play. They still have like a 1926 ACC Eastern Division Championship mm-hmm. hanging inside the stadium.
1: They do. Shane Beamer is still the coach,
0: which is the biggest advantage. I don't care what happens in the Alabama game. Tennessee is not going to lose to South Carolina.
1: The only thing that gets us in this game is the same thing that got us in 2016 and in 2022. And it was, we got this.
0: Mm-hmm.
1: And both teams did it, a Butch team and a Heupel team. Both teams did it, and then you had some weird personnel things happen as well. If the locker room is clean and clear, and we're not like so, Brian, you mentioned the stretch, short of like we're on, you know, Stobbs the quarterback and Bishop's not playing, and you look out there and you go, you know, they're good. You look at our defense and you go, we're like dwindling on defense, and they got this guy, or we got our third tackle that has to block, you know, Dylan coming off the edge, who's going to be a first-round pick. Like, short of health,
0: mm-hmm.
1: I do not think we will suffer from the South Carolina's record's not very good, and we just beat Alabama, so we're going to go beat them. That has to have been eliminated by now. Josh Heupel's too good of a coach to allow his team to do that anymore. So I'm going to say win at South Carolina.
3: I was worried about this. Charlie, I'm sorry. Go ahead.
4: I think this is a South Carolina team that talent-wise looks pretty good. I mean, they were, a top 15 team to start the season last year, had a lot of hype, and then fell flat on their face. But I thought a lot of that had to do with their coaching. I thought Mike Shula was a terrible offensive coordinator hire. He did an awful job with the weapons he had on that offense. Didn't think they had a very good O-line coach either. Fired both of them, brought in Kendall Briles to run the offense. I think that you're going to see a much improved offense. And I think that you look at Kendall Briles, and I mean, like, his best offenses have been when he's had a quarterback that can move and, you know, get the RPO going, game going, like all the way back to RG3, but KJ Jefferson, De'Aaron King, like some of those other guys. I think this is a South Carolina team that's going to be pretty solid and potentially 5-1 when they play this game, too. It's kind of a lighter schedule for them outside of a road trip to Alabama. So with the talent and with this being a bad spot for Tennessee last week before a bye, South Carolina coming off a bye, I think this is where the undefeated run ends.
3: If it was a night game, I would agree with you. The biggest win of the schedule release was this being a 3:30 game at Williams-Price instead of a 7 o'clock game. I'll say win, but a very uncomfortable win.
0: So you have Tennessee at 8-0.
3: Yeah.
0: Everybody else has Tennessee at 7-1.
3: Yeah.
0: That's not a bad start.
3: No.
2: No, if we're right.
1: No, yeah. Let's be honest. Well, keep going.
3: Jet?
1: Mine gets normal here in a minute.
2: Yeah, as long as they still got Shane Beamer.
1: Mine gets normal.
2: No sign stealing over there. Mm-hmm. Right? We should be good.
3: Kentucky. Night game likely to be...
0: I know who Chad's picking.
3: Likely to be dark mode on November the 7th, Jake Bull.
0: Well, unlike my associate to the right here, I won't be picking Kentucky to come down here.
2: Although, love Kentucky.
0: I think Kentucky will be the most improved team in the SEC year over year. I think Kentucky is going to be much more sound, much more physical, and again, this is going to be a lot harder game than what this has been of late, but I think Tennessee still wins this game. It's a home game. I think Tennessee handles Kentucky, but just get ready. Chad's going to take Kentucky.
3: Eric?
1: Dwayne.
3: Charlie?
4: Hey, Chad, is the Pope still Catholic?
2: Yeah.
4: Yeah, through, man. Is Bear still pooping in the woods?
2: Yeah, as far as I know.
4: All right, Tennessee's beating Kentucky.
3: Yeah, death, taxes, and beating BBN, them wishing it was basketball season. Chad?
2: Yeah, I'll be at that game. And then when it gets basketball season, they're not going to wish it was basketball season anymore when the Vols get done with them. So, yeah, give me the Vols.
4: Amen.
3: November 14th, though, Tennessee goes to Texas A&M. Jake Bull.
0: This is going to be a really, really hard place to play. I've got Tennessee at 8-1 at this point. But, you know, you've got to think, if Tennessee is at 8-1 or 9-0, as Brian said at this point, obviously they feel like something's going right. So, you know, does that change the way they approach this game down there? I don't know. I think A&M's a tough place to play. I'm going to say this is a loss.
3: Eric?
1: I, too, am going to say this is a loss. Mike Elko, you know, they got to end with Texas. They have a really hard schedule. Maybe things have gotten away from them a little bit. But if I'm right, then we are a one-loss top 10 football team going to College Station, and we'll get the very best they have to offer. And they have a lot of good football players.
3: Charlie?
1: I'm going to say loss.
4: Yeah, I think this will be like a 7th or 8th ranked Tennessee team, probably going to play an A&M team that's somewhere like in the 20s, in my opinion, late 20s. I do think A&M, to me, looks like an 8-4 football team this year. I think they're another one of those playoff teams that takes a step back with a harder schedule, but going to win in College Station, they're doing the blackout. That's just a hard thing to do. Vols drop one on the road, pick up their second loss.
3: Yeah, I think about Texas A&M finished the season last year was a little bit of fool's gold, but I think they're going to be good enough in that environment to beat Tennessee that day. And, yeah, my undefeated streak comes to an end. Chad?
2: Yeah, that's the hardest road game we're going to have all year because, you look, we play in Atlanta, we play in Arkansas, Columbia, South Carolina, and then we go to the middle of our state. Mm-hmm. So I'll take the Aggies in this one.
3: LSU when Lane Kiffin makes his return November 21st, Jake?
0: I think the, man, you know, Josh Heupel talked about he hopes that Tennessee fans will be as rowdy and as wild as they were.
2: Oh, they will.
0: This is a night game, right? I mean, it's got to be a night game.
3: Yeah, I don't think there's any way.
0: Yeah, I think that there's going to be so much surrounding Lane Kiffin. And I think Lane Kiffin is going to be the talk so much of this game that that's going to maybe seep into the LSU's locker room. You know, I'm just thinking, I don't feel like I can predict Tennessee to go 10-2 because I don't think it's going to happen.
3: But
0: for that reason alone, I'm going to say this is a loss.
3: Eric?
2: You always did love
1: Jake,
2: LSU.
1: Jake, you and I have the exact same schedule. I've been saying for a long time that if both teams are live for a playoff with two losses or less, mm-hmm. when Lane comes here, I think we get them. But I'm not going to pick us, based on what I've seen, mm-hmm. to go 10-2 mm-hmm. in this schedule and make the college football playoff. It's fundamentally, I'm not going to do it. So even though, based on this, I think the more likely scenario is I'm wrong on one of these. Like, Charlie, you picked South Carolina as maybe a loss. You know, that Auburn one, we're all saying barely. I think more than likely you have a third loss after A&M, and then LSU comes here, and then I don't know. But I think we look like a 9-3 football team, not a playoff team, not yet. So I'm going to pick LSU as a loss.
3: Charlie?
4: I think Tennessee's going to be fine in Neyland, right? I think Tennessee and Neyland, hard to beat. I mean, you go back to, since Josh Heupel's been here, and it's pretty much just been Georgia, and then last year you lost a couple late when your quarterback's, you know, arm was half of what it used to be. I think the Vols get it done. I think at this point in the season, LSU is maybe not where they expected to be, and that leads to perhaps a worse performance. But yeah, I'm taking the Vols.
3: Cue the mustard bottles. We're winning. Chad?
2: Yeah, you know what? You look at who LSU's got the week before. They got Texas the week before. Then they come on the road to Tennessee. Josh Heupel is already working on this fan base. Yep. You're going to break some sound records in Neyland Stadium. And
1: it's going to be insane.
2: I should be
0: so
2: there to
0: you've
2: help.
0: You've got Tennessee at 9-2 right now.
1: My correct. Actual prediction for the year is in that LSU game, if either team is dead for the playoff, they lose the game. If both teams are live for the playoff, the home team's going to win. That's what I think happens. I just can't pick us to go 10-2.
3: So anybody have
1: I can't do it.
3: Anybody have a loss to Vanderbilt? We have a unanimous consensus thing.
1: We That's are a Rusty Wallace
2: Honda. That's a good one.
3: Balls will be fine in Nashville. All right, those are our season predictions.
1: Jake, you and I both got Texas, A&M, and LSU.
0: Yeah.
1: 9-3. That'd be a great year.
0: Heck yeah, it would.
1: That'd be for all these things going, that'd be a great year.
0: Brian, I hope you win.
1: But if LSU...
4: Yeah, Brian, I hope you win.
1: If both teams are live for the playoff in the second to last game when Lane comes here,
0: oh my gosh, that will be
1: town,
0: crazy.
2: Tennessee will be alive for the playoff according to your picks.
1: I know. That's why I'm saying I don't believe my pick. unless I don't believe that. I'm not going to pick a
0: single. Does anybody here believe the record that they just picked?
3: No.
2: Yes.
3: But I can't. I think you stumble somewhere in that Auburn, South Carolina, Alabama stretch. But when you, to me, taking each of those games on their own, I can't pick you to lose any of that. I just think that Tennessee's going to get Texas because I think it's the home game. But realistically, they shouldn't. They're going to be a home underdog. But if I'm going to pick that game the way I think it's going to go, I can't in good conscience go, well, I'm just going to shuffle the deck and say they're going to lose Auburn, Alabama, or South Carolina. Because chances
0: on
3: are
0: paper,
3: they will.
0: Yeah.
3: But on paper, I can't pick that one individually. On paper or in the real world, you're never a loser when you check out the intersection of Selection I-75 and Callahan Drive. Chad Campbell, because...
2: Because it's the intersection of Selection, and it's a great place to buy a vehicle if you want something that's going to be low pressure. You want to see a lot of inventory. You want to see great pricing. Get to Rusty
0: Wallace.
2: And great people.
1: You
2: great
1: know,
2: people. We've got some great
0: you know,
2: people.
0: And I, in a couple weeks I'll be able to say this, not so biased as somebody that works here, but these are all these dealerships. I mean, they're full of great people.
2: The only bad one we have, we're losing.
0: Yeah. Yeah.
1: Wilkins?
2: I meant Jake, but either way, it's okay.
3: We will celebrate the farewell tour next week across the interstate.
0: Do you have a speech prepared?
2: Kinda.
0: Okay.
1: I can have one.
3: We can figure something out. We can figure something out. Gentlemen, a pleasure as always.
1: See you, boys.
3: We will see you guys next Friday.
2: See ya.
0: Adios.
3: Shad Jig Live, we return next.
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1: Here on a Friday morning, some heavy downpours, some gusty winds briefly, but certainly a good chance of rain this morning. We'll see an additional chance for rain redeveloping later in the afternoon and into the evening. Temperatures in the mid-80s, mid-60s tonight. The weekend will be a little bit quieter, although still a few scattered showers on Saturday. Temperatures in the 80s. From Storm Team Low Weather, I'm meteorologist Jeremy Eisenzoff.
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5: The 10th Circuit has stayed the injunction pending the NCAA's appeal, which means class of 2022 athletes that haven't also been granted eligibility by a separate state court restraining order are not currently eligible. So what this means short term is you'll probably have more state court lawsuits by athletes who want to be eligible. And we'll see where it goes from here. But that decision further complicates who is allowed to play college football this year. You have that and our season predictions heavily triggered R.T. Tyler in the text box, and that makes me happy. Todd says, you guys are picking these games like Peyton Manning's still the quarterback, but I hope you're right. I just... evaluating the games one by one gives me a different outcome than what I think big picture for the season.
6: Well, so, that's why I wasn't ready yet, you know?
5: Yeah.
6: Because I ended up at 10-2, but I do think Tennessee ends up at 9-3, which is a great year. But I don't know where that third loss comes from. It's going to come somewhere. Like, it's a team with a first-year starter, either a redshirt freshman or a true freshman. That's going to lead to some volatile play. You're going to see Tennessee play a couple of games this year that are incredible. They're going to look elite. But there's going to be a game or two where they don't play very well, where the quarterback makes the mistakes, where things don't go right. And are you going to be able to still pick it up and win those games? What is the timing of when that happens? Will it happen at home? Will it happen on the road? I don't know. There's going to probably be a loss that you don't expect somewhere.
5: Yeah. And how does it affect the other games around it, I think, becomes a question. All right, we will come back. We will find out what we learned today. Go chilling with Charlie. Live here from Rusty Wallace Honda, intersection of selection, where we are today for the Eric Ains Show.
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1: 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Why would you not? My mom actually went to Sweet Peas yesterday.
0: Nice. 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
1: 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Charlie, what do you have?
2: Yeah, we're betting on some more preseason football, which is all right, but I can't wait to bet on the real thing next week or... Yeah, next week, next Friday. Come on. We're betting on college football next Friday. Now I'm all giddy. Anyway.
0: You forgot you didn't tighten up.
2: There's a lot going on. Stop. I already apologize. We're moving past it, Eric.
0: Not a real fan.
2: Bills-Browns tomorrow at 1 p.m. The Browns are a 1.5-point favorite. Oh, it just moved up to 3. I don't even understand how that just happened. Okay, so now the Browns are a 3-point favorite. I don't really know why. Like,
0: they're starting.
2: I mean, I know that like Josh Allen isn't playing and they've got some guys banged up and they're not really interested in playing their starters at all, but the Browns are going to play Deshaun Watson, Shedeur Sanders, and Dylan Gabriel, and I just don't think that even against like third stringers, any of those three quarterbacks are capable of producing multiple touchdowns. I don't know if you watched them last week. And they're a 34-10 loss to the Bears, but all three of them looked like they actively don't want the starting quarterback job. It is perhaps the worst quarterback battle we've seen in the NFL in a long time. Like, they're all terrible, terrible answers. They're not good football players, and they're going to continue to play bad tomorrow. So the Bills, I think they're going to win this game by a lot. Don't know why they're underdogs. Don't care. We're taking them on the money line, and that's how we chum.
1: All right, quickly, what did we learn?
0: That you have us going to the playoff. Charlie's got us going to the playoff. Chad's got us going to the playoff. Jake and I have us going 9-3.
1: Think it's fun?
0: I can't pick us to go to the playoff.
1: I don't know that that's going to be the outcome, but I don't know where the loss is. And I'm not going to pick an unexpected loss for the purpose of doing it. We'll find out. We get to find out 15 days from today where you are to start. Thanks, Chris Bernard, for getting us set up. Thanks, Rusty Walsada, for having us today.
0: We tighten up.
1: Monday. 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
10: 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But don't sleep on the San Diego Padres. The Pons have won 17 of their last 22, and now in sole possession of the third and final wild card spot in the NL, no one wants to see them in October. I'm Nick Costos.
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0: Thank you for being with us today. We are very excited to be with you on another beautiful day in East Tennessee. This is a big football Friday. Football is here. High school football starting up last night. 2 weeks from tomorrow, Tennessee will play its season opener. This is our final weekend without college football. NFL preseason continues. Jason Swain is here. He's a VFL, former Tennessee wide receiver. 2 weeks from tomorrow, he will be a part of the Vol Network broadcast as the analyst for Tennessee football. We're going to dive in. Jason Swain, I'm excited. How are you?
1: Oh, don't ask me how I am. Ask some of those Brentwood Academy defenders last night how they are. Because I know they are sore after having to tackle David Gabriel George for four quarters. I mean, I got to take my hat off to them because they battled, they clawed, they scratched, they played their butts off. But that boy DGG is different. He is a once-in-a-lifetime type of player. And Kenny Simon did all he can do. But the world got a chance to see why DGG is so special. And I bet those Ohio State fans, woo, I bet they were bitter last night. Oh, man, I bet they were so bitter last night. Getting a reminder of why he is so special and why Tennessee did everything that they did to make sure that he was a volunteer at the end of the day. And that's what happened. But, man, I'm good, man. I am great. Football is here. College football is around the corner. You can't beat this time of the year, my friend. And it's Friday, dude.
0: Fridays are good.
1: It's Friday, man. We can act like it.
0: Yep.
1: It's Friday. Yeah, it's Friday.
0: I do want to go on record. I have David Gabriel George as one of my top 2027 prospects to watch in the sport of football.
1: Dude, he's just fun to watch, man.
0: That's not really fair, is it, that he's allowed to go out there and do that?
1: Well, it's not
0: fair. Is that fair?
1: Well, what makes it not fair is him lining up at wide receiver.
0: Yeah, lining up out there to catch a pass. And then
1: doing everything that he is doing. Like, that's not fair. Because you can get eight dudes in the box and just jump on top of him, and he's going to carry it for an extra 5 or 6 yards. Like, that's going to happen. Mm-hmm. But him doing it after he catches the ball on the perimeter, and then you are asking a corner, a high school corner, to have to tackle DGG in space, that's not fair. Yeah, that's not fair.
0: 172 yards on the ground, 78 as a receiver, three touchdowns to finish things off last night in the win against Brentwood Academy.
1: And I thought Brentwood did a good job at the beginning of the game. Mm-hmm. Like, they did a good job, and kudos to Baylor. I mean, their coach staff did a good job of adjusting. They put him in space. They allowed him to be a decoy in some moments. But in the fourth quarter, and this speaks to his conditioning, he was 100%. He wasn't tired. He wasn't gassed. Usually in the fourth quarter, man, both teams are kind of struggling to find their second and third and fourth win, especially your first game of the season. It's hot. You got players dealing with cramps. Boy, DGG, man, it was like mid-season form. It was like you got boys. You got boys. I got all girls, so this never really happened that much.
0: Two boys at the Ward House.
1: How many times a week do you get into like a little wrestling match with your boys, and they grab you by your legs, and you shake them off like, get off, little Ward, get off. And they just kind of you throw them to the side, or you throw them on the couch, or you throw them on the bed. You done that before?
0: Every day.
1: That's what it looked like last night, Josh. That's what it looked like last night, watching DGG throw off little kids. He's a kid, Josh. And it looked like he was throwing off other kids. It was fun to watch, man. It really was.
0: So the answer is no, it's not really fair, but it's within the rules, and it will continue. David Gabriel George with quite a debut last night for Baylor with their win against Brentwood Academy.
1: Watching last night's game was a perfect example and definition of life not being fair. Mm-hmm. It ain't fair. Life ain't fair. Like, if you want to teach your kids a good lesson about life, let them watch last night's game. because the good Lord made all of us, right? But he made DGG different.
0: Yes, he did.
1: And it's not fair that he made him that much different and better physically than the rest of us. It's not fair. But life isn't fair. You know what's not fair? That Peyton Manning made a person that's identical to him.
0: Marshall Manning's debut for Baylor last
1: night. That ain't fair either. He's just like his daddy. He walks like him. He jogs like him. He skips like him. He throws the ball like him. He was licking his fingers right before he was about to take a snap. What you licking your fingers for? That's nasty, by the way. But he does it just like his daddy. And he threw a nice ball, layered it over the defender. Nice catch, had a nice handoff, and he got to the sideline. He did his job. He did his job. Two reps, two pluses, 100 grade. Looks just like his daddy, man. Just like his daddy.
0: And Baylor's a very good team. Their starting quarterback's headed to Ole Miss. I saw a note that Peyton, when he's been around Baylor's team, he's been around the quarterbacks kind of like Archie was back in the day, trying to help players on the team. So, David Gabriel George, if you happen to hop on social media, I never exactly recommend that you do, but if you do today, you'll see people all around the country talking about David Gabriel George, DGG, and how much fun he was to watch last night.
1: Did you see the cope from some of the Ohio State fans?
0: I did not. I'm sure that it's there.
2: Oh, well, I mean, he's gotten big. I mean, he's gotten too big. I mean, I don't know how good he's going to be at the next level. Excuse me? I mean, he's gotten bigger, and he's still fast, and he's gotten stronger and quicker. And the contact balance is what stood out to me.
0: That opening drive run where he flips upside down, is able to maintain his control, get back up, and continue running?
1: You know the opening scene of Black Panther?
0: Mm-hmm.
1: The Black Panther fell out of the sky, and he was saving the young ladies. That's what DGG looked like on the first drive. He looked like the Black Panther, man, out there. With some of the flips and moves he was doing, man, he looked like a superhero.
0: So the top stories coming out of last night, David Gabriel George and Baylor, quite a performance with their win against Brentwood Academy. Raiders get a preseason win last night.
1: Don't mess up the segment, Josh.
0: Coming back in the fourth quarter, Swain.
1: Don't mess up the segment. We spent this segment talking about DGG, about excellence, about top-notch football performance. And you want to bring up the Raiders?
0: I'm sorry. I thought this was a sports talk show.
1: I guess you can just throw in the Raiders. Yeah, Josh, how about anytime we talk about a sports topic, you just throw in the Raiders anytime you want to. I'm sure that's what people want
0: to
1: hear.
0: To quote you yesterday, the Raiders have a commitment to?
1: Excellence.
0: Thank you.
1: They need a deeper commitment. They need a stronger commitment.
0: Yeah, I don't know that they really do it, but remember the old days with recruiting sites, Rivals and 24/7 or Scout, they'd have...
1: Yeah, what about them?
0: They'd have your commitment, but it would say hard commit, soft commit. You're saying the Raiders have soft commitment to excellence?
1: Very soft. Yeah. It might stiffen up a little bit. Now they got Alberto's older brother on the team.
0: The older brother of Georgia Tech's starting quarterback, Alberto Mendoza, Tennessee, will play in Atlanta against Georgia Tech in week two. 2 weeks from tomorrow, Tennessee will play the opener against Furman. We will talk football today, and we'll do so, Swain, at the Bed Store, the Kingston Pike location, one of six area locations, right here on Kingston Pike in the Gallery Shopping Center, also in Turkey Creek, across from the Pinnacle Movie Theater. 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Big guest lineup. We're going to talk to Swain's former teammate, Robert Ayers, coming up at 12:30. We will talk to Brett Ciancia of Pick 6 Previews coming up at 1 o'clock. We'll continue to preview the upcoming college football season. We'll do the same with Fat Jack at 2:15 and Cole Kublik of ESPN and the SEC Network at 2:30. And in between, we'll talk to you at 865-656-99.

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0: Bit with this, watching last night and seeing the highlights be shared so often today, it reminded me of this. It looks like DGG is a man among boys. He's actually going up against a really talented team.
1: Looks like.
0: He looks like he should be in college right now, yeah. Not playing high school football right now. And it made me think of the quote from Baylor's coach to Chris Lowe with the story he wrote several weeks ago for On3.com. And it was Eric Kimry sharing what he was told by Will Muschamp, who is the defense coordinator now at Texas, but at the time he was on staff with Georgia. And Kimry told Chris Lowe that Will would still come around some to watch practice after he left Georgia full-time, was doing some scouting last year. Last August, Will was out there with his phone videoing DGG. He sent the video to Kirby Smart and said, "Hey, I just want you to know this kid could play for you right now." Then he looked at me and said, "DGG would start at Georgia today." This was a year ago. So a year later, looking at what he did last night, it's a reminder of a year from now where he could be when he's at Tennessee.
1: Yeah. Yeah. We hear about recruits all the time, every year, right? "Oh, man, this kid's so good. He can play right now at this school, at that school." How many silly arguments have we heard? And it gets really, really annoying when we see a really good college team and we're like, "Man, that team can play in the NFL, or that team can compete in the NBA." No, they can't. Never.
0: Right.
1: The best college team can't beat the Browns, okay? Never. All
0: correct.
1: Right.
0: Yep.
1: But there
0: they would get pummeled.
1: Correct. But there are plenty of examples of a great high school player that would start day one.
0: Right.
1: At college. We've seen it. Like, we saw it at Alabama with Ryan Williams, who reclassified, and I mean, he dominated Georgia when they played. Like,
0: yeah.
1: We've seen examples of it. We've seen Adrian Peterson. This is Adrian Peterson 2.0. And his running style continues to remind me of Josh Jacobs, but even more so yesterday, it reminded me of, like, Trent Richardson, too.
0: Mm-hmm.
1: Now, don't judge Trent Richardson because of what happened with the Browns, because that has nothing to do with Trent Richardson in Alabama in high school. Like, that's... But just the balance, the low center of gravity, the power, the strength, being able to finish runs. And then you add the element of being able to catch the ball out of the backfield. Soft hands. He's a hand catcher, not a body catcher. I mean, he's a complete, complete player. He really is, man.
0: Yeah. There are a number of players I keep seeing brought up. The common factor is that they were physical. They were able to make an immediate impact. I've seen Dalvin Cook's name come up recently. Quinshon Judkins. Judkins, you remember as a freshman, was a beast.
1: Yeah, he was.
0: At Ole Miss, and what he was able to do. That story that Chris wrote, Jamal Lewis, Adrian Peterson, Jahmyr Gibbs. You can probably take pieces from all these different guys to find some of that in what David Gabriel George is able to do. What he also has clearly done is put in the work. You've seen some of the videos. You've seen some of the numbers of him in the weight room, and that was obviously on display last night. So it's a year from now until he'll be playing football at Tennessee, but that is why he is so coveted by Tennessee. That's why he's going to be paid a ton of money by Tennessee, because he looks like he could make a big impact on Tennessee's football team if he were in college right now.
1: All my parents out there, remember the first time your kid walked and how nervous you were when you totally let go of them and you let them kind of walk on their own. You were afraid that they might fall, especially if it was on concrete. Or the first time you taught them to ride a bike and they took their training wheels off and you let go with both hands and you were afraid they were going to run into a tree or, you know, side of a house or something. That feeling is a feeling I had every time DGG got hit hard or fell awkwardly. Like when he dove, basically slid and there in the red zone to stop the clock, I was nervous. Every hit he took, every fall he had, it reminded me of the first time that my kids were walking, how nervous I was. Because he's a first team all conference player as a freshman type of talent. He is a guy that's going to be in conversations to win the Doak Walker within his first 2 years in college. He is that good. He is that special. And it's not hype. It's not. We've talked about players. We've seen players over the years where they get overhyped and they never produce. They don't live up to the expectations. this dude is different. And you saw why last night. And think about this too, Josh. Brentwood Academy is one of the upper echelon schools in the country, let alone in the state. And look what he did to them.
2: Mm-hmm.
1: Imagine him versus lesser competition this football season. It's going to be even worse. He had 200-something yards total offense. He may have 300-400 yards in the other games if they want to allow him to do that.
0: Right. One thing that will cap his stats is that they will blow teams out, but he'll get his numbers along the way. So, quite a showing on ESPN2 last night by David Gabriel George and Baylor's football team. They're really well coached. Eric Emery, I think, is really impressive as well. So, quite a showing last night. We'll talk more about DGG. We have messages about him coming in the text box. Somebody who knows the game of football, we'll talk to Robert Ayers, Jason Swain's former teammate, standout at Tennessee and in the NFL, when we come back, as we're with you until 3 o'clock today at the Bed Store, the Kingston Pike location. 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
5: Later in the afternoon through this evening, very limited storm risk overall, but there will be some scattered rain showers from time to time through later this afternoon. Temperatures today in the mid-80s, mid-60s tonight. Less of a chance of rain on Saturday and turning very pleasant on Sunday. In fact, even some mild weather Sunday night and into Monday. From Storm Team Low Weather, I'm meteorologist Jeremy Eisenzoff.
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0: Friday afternoon. Thank you for being with us as we continue on Josh and Swain every day, presented by Junk Beyond. We're set up at the Kingston Pike location of the Bed Store today. We will be here until 3 o'clock. We appreciate all the interaction so far. We'll get to it. Had a text that said from Louisville, Kentucky, said this morning on local radio in Louisville, they were talking about David Gabriel Georges and his David Gabriel Georges performance last night on ESPN2. So the nation talking about Tennessee's running back commit. We'll talk more about that coming up, but Jason Swain, we get to talk to one of your former teammates right now on the Stanley Fencing and Gates Hotline.
1: Yeah, man, the pride of South Carolina, Robert Ayers, first-round pick of the Denver Broncos, spent several years in the NFL, helped coach and mold young men on the practice field, spent some time here at the University of Tennessee, and now is doing his thing in the media world, and, man, just so fortunate and happy to bring on my teammate, Robert Ayers. Ayers,
2: yes,
1: what's up,
2: sir.
1: Man?
2: What's going on, my good... What's going on, my good man? I'm good over here, man. Just working and you know, living the life, man. How about yourself?
1: Man, we great, man. It's Friday. It's the best day of the week. You remember those days where Coach Caldwell used to remind everybody that the current day was the best day of the week? So, man, it's Friday, and
2: always.
1: Here we are.
2: Always. Got to make the best out of every day, man, for sure.
1: So as you sit in your position now, not coaching, not playing, how is this time of the year different for you? Is it different for you?
2: Definitely different, but it's been a blessing. You know, God put me in a lot of positions to do a lot of great things for myself and for others, and to really give it back to, you know, younger players. And, you know, not coaching right now and having the time to spend with my kids, you know, I'm in a different city every weekend, whether travel softball, travel soccer. We're doing a lot of things. So when I left Tennessee to pursue some NFL stuff and, you know, a couple of things didn't work out, God really opened this door to just be with my family and to enjoy them. Such a worker be, always wanting to go, set goals and do things. So it's been a blessing. I definitely miss it. You know, I miss being around the guys. I was just telling a couple of guys from the team that, you know, it was tougher for me transitioning from coaching than it was from playing, you know, because I thought I was going to be coaching for a long time. But, you know, God had different plans for me, and, you know, and here we are.
1: What is the transition like for a defensive lineman that is playing for a different defense coordinator? I understand, like, on the offensive side, you have a new offense coordinator come in. There's a different plays. The quarterback has to know what everybody else is doing. But for a defensive lineman, does a new defense coordinator in a new system, does it really affect them that much? And if so, how?
2: That's a good question. It definitely can be difficult. You know, myself, you know, I played in the league for a long time, and I had about 6 or 7 defensive coordinators. And depending on the scheme, the technique, the teaching, whether you want to be a two-gap, whether you want to be a penetrating guy, whether you want to – there's little small nuances that a different defensive line coach or a different defensive coordinator may want you to do. The good thing about at UT is Rodney Garner is the one stable piece that's been there. So the terminology isn't going to change. So luckily for those guys that are there, they're able, you know, Ethan Utley, Hobbs, you know, all those guys, man, they get to hear the same thing that they've been hearing since they first got there. This is year 4 for Hobbs, and he's not having to learn a new terminology. He knows what the expectations are from his D-line coach. So from a schematic standpoint, it can change, you know, but from the a little bit from the schematic standpoint, depending on, you know, if you want guys to two-gap or be a penetrator or whatever. But from Coach Gardner's standpoint, from the D-line standpoint, nothing really changes because he's still that one constant piece that is going to be able to articulate things to the players in a way that they understand, in a way that they're familiar with. So depending on where you go, it can be tough. It was tough for me in the NFL a bunch of times. You know, I was playing a lot of different roles. But I think at UT, I think they'll have a lot of consistency and there won't be much change. And I don't anticipate it being real difficult at all with Coach G there.
0: We're talking to VFL Robert Ayers, former Tennessee defensive standout in the NFL and also former staff member at UT. And you mentioned a couple of names coming back. They have Xavier Gillum, who transfers in to help on the interior of the defensive line. And then there's some young talent with a lot of potential. What do you think Rodney Garner is challenging these guys to do to get the best out of them for Tennessee's defense this upcoming season?
2: Just to attack every day with full focus, you know, mental toughness. you know, understanding the expectations and the pride that it takes to wear this, the poverty on your helmet. And every day, you know, he's preaching that same message. And there's no surprises with him. He sets the bar high, and he makes you live up to it, even if you don't want to. There's no lying in him. You know, I loved it even working under him, and he was a real mentor to me. You know, became like an uncle figure to me, and really like a grandfather to my daughters. And you know, I still talk to him, and my kids still, you know, go visit him and over at the facility and everything. So you know, he's a hard guy to play for, but he sets the bar real high. He loves you, and he pushes you, and you know, he's a great, he's the type of coach. You know, I feel like I have one of the best D-line coaches in college sports, and I think he's right there with him. So he's a great dude to play for.
1: When you mentioned the different techniques as far as defensive linemen playing the two gap or shooting upfield, you know, penetrating, I know when Pru was here, the defensive line was more about occupying the offensive line to keep the linebackers free. But when Rodney and his defensive staff got here, he wanted his guys to get upfield. What's kind of the difference between the two philosophies, a position that you know well and played at a high level?
2: Really, you know, the big thing is, you know, it's hard to be the aggressor. You know, if I was a defensive coordinator or a defensive line coach, the way I would want to teach is I want to be the hammer. I don't want to be the nail. I want to be full speed ahead. I want to be running through people's faces, attacking angles. I want to be in attack mode every play of every second of every game. And that's Coach G's belief, too. He wants guys flying off that ball. When you get in a two gap, and, you know, you want your big bodies, you want guys 330 pounds, long arms, length. They're not really stepping with their feet. They're kind of just reading blocks and just trying to lay hands on you, you know. Once they diagnose what run scheme is coming at them, then they kind of play through it through there. So more of a on your heels, read and react. You know, for example, if I'm a three technique and the guard blocked down, I know I'm getting my hands back on that left tackle or that right tackle. You know, whereas in Coach G's defense, or the way I would teach it, you know, I'm running through your outside shoulder. If your outside shoulder disappears, I get flat down the line or whatever it is, or rush the passer. But I'm standing on my train tracks, and I'm running through everything that comes in my path, whether it's a man, whether it's the ball carrier. I'm not deviating from what I'm trying to go through. And that's kind of that's really what I believe in, and that's what Coach Gardner believes. Be destructive on the way to the ball carrier while reading your keys. And I love that philosophy. I love that way of thinking. Nothing wrong with reading, reacting, and trying to see where guys are going. And, you know, you kind of put yourself in a position to take on two a little bit better when you're two gapping. You're playing with leverage. You see more guys in those frog stances with your butt down to the ground, with the eyes up, trying to see what everything is going on, occupying guys. Nothing wrong with that. It's highly successful. Bill Belichick and Pittsburgh Steelers, they won a lot of Super Bowls with that philosophy, so there's nothing wrong with it. But those are really the two main differences, just the mentality, the understanding of what you're trying to accomplish. And, you know, really, I like playing in Coach G's scheme because you get to make more plays, really.
0: VFL Robert Ayers is with us here on Josh and Swain as we're at the Bet Store, the Kingston Pike location today. How about the personnel that Tennessee has at linebacker, the depth of it? How can Jim Knowles use what Tennessee has at linebacker and the talent they have within this defense?
2: Man, I got to know those guys really well. Arian Carter, you know, all those guys, man, they got a lot of alpha males in that room. They all, you know, take pride in what they're doing, and they're hard-nosed guys. Coach William Innes has done a great job of recruiting a specific type of player, guys that are athletic, guys that are violent, but also guys that love the game. You know, that's one thing Coach Hype, all the way down to the GAs, they try to target guys that love the game. Not everybody's going to be perfect. Sometimes you take a guy and it may not work out. That's life. But for the most part, they do a good job of identifying the talent, the skill set, and also the mental makeup of guys that love the game. And so what they've been able to do is get a collection of guys that love each other, love working. Jeremiah Tlander is, you know, an underrated guy who you see those type of guys. May not be a five-star, may not be All-Americans, whatever. They go play along in the NFL because they know what to do. They work their butt off. They're accountable. They lead by example. And those guys play 10 years in the NFL, you know. And so they have a collection of those guys. And, you know, they have no real limitation. You know, they can stay healthy. You know, it took some bumps last with some guys with true freshmen. And now they're going to be a year older. And I think they can do a lot of great things, man. It's unfortunate, the situation with Arian Carter. That's kind of crazy. But, hey, you got to play the hands you dealt, and I think he'll be motivated to come back. Hopefully they overturn it, but I'm excited to see. I think the linebacker course should be one of the strengths of the unit.
1: Ayers, you were a guy that started off as a linebacker, and then you transitioned to defensive end and rushing a passer. If we see scenarios where Jim Knowles is using the linebackers and putting them in positions to rush the passer on the edge, What do they have to do to be successful in doing that?
2: You know, I used to work with those guys like Arian Carter and a bunch of those guys that were there. And we would do some pass rush stuff. But, you know, the thing they got to understand is don't try to be something you're not. You're a 6'1", 6', 230-pound guy. 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And I think those guys can do a lot of good things with their skill set and their talent. I'm drawing a blank on a young guy that played last year, 27. What's his name again?
3: Perlotti.
2: I think Perlotti. I think he's going to be able to do a lot of those things. And he's long, athletic guy. As I was leaving was when he first got there. He had shoulder surgery, but even then he was the type of guy, man, he wanted to do extra work. He loved the game. And I used to have to tell him, hey, bro, I had two shoulder surgeries in college. One of them didn't go so well. The other one went better. The reason the one that didn't go well was because I was like you, not listening, taking my sling off, things like that. So he loves the game. He's passionate about it, but he has a tremendous skill set. He got thrown in the fire last year, and I think he's going to be able to learn from that and move forward. Edwin Spielman, I mean, he's a dog out there. So, man, they got a lot of guys that can do a lot of things and make it real difficult for offenses to game plan for.
3: Hey, Robert, while we have you, before you go, Robert Ayers is with us. You may know this. Tennessee fans love to bring up the 2006 opener against Cal.
1: Jesus Christ.
3: 20 years ago, Swain, by the way.
2: But, yeah, I know. It sounds crazy.
1: It hurt thinking about it.
3: It's 20 years ago. But that opening kickoff and the hit that you laid, what do you remember about the build-up to that game and then that hit and the impact it ended up having on the start of the season for you guys?
2: For me, you know, I was a young guy trying to prove myself. You know, Swain noticed, man, I was a knucklehead when I first got to college, couldn't tell me nothing. You know, I was able to turn things around and become a captain and all-SEC guy and all things like that. But early on, I was a knucklehead, and I was trying to prove myself. So to me, that was, you know, opening game of, you know, a year. I wanted to go out there and try to do something big, and, you know, fortunately that happened. But for me, people don't know, I knocked myself out as well. So when that happened, like, I continued the game, but I was like, my head was so foggy for probably like the next, I don't know how long, 10, 12 minutes. But luckily I didn't play much on defense, but I was out of it myself. So I didn't really remember, like, I seen myself walking to the sideline on the film, but I don't remember much of like the first quarter because I was gone too, and he didn't play and I did. But man, I just remember that was my mentality going into the game, and I got to do something big. I didn't know how much I was going to play on special teams. I was looking forward to it, and I just wanted to destroy somebody that got on my path because I wanted to play and I wanted to be great. But you know, that was my attitude, and I knocked him out, knocked myself out, and the rest is history.
1: You mentioned that you were a knucklehead when you first got to Tennessee, but you wound up being a captain and a first-round pick. As you kind of look back and reflect on your playing career at Tennessee, man, what is the message that you tell young people about, man? It's not how you start, but it's how you finish. And what stands out about what you were able to accomplish at Tennessee?
2: You know, first thing I always tell this man, my biggest flex in my life was the people that God put in my life, man. You know, he gave me ability. He gave me, you know, smarts and a lot of things. But the people he put in my life, the Inky Johnsons, the Jay Swains, the mentors of the team, the leaders on the team, the Paris Harrelsons, who rest in peace, man. He was a true man. You know, P, man, he was a dog, man. The guys that he surrounded me with to help me get on the right track. Gerard Mayo, St. Clair Cannon, Ramon Foster, all those guys really just pulled me in the right direction. When I had the passion, I didn't know what to do. So to young guys, I just say, be okay with knowing that you don't know it all. Like, there was things that I didn't know. I never wasn't the best player on any field I stepped on, but I had to learn how to master my role, earn it, you know, deal with adversity, deal with the doubts, things like that. Know how to be accountable. I was able to be a great player, but always wasn't the greatest, the hardest worker. You know, people put Inky Johnson and Gerard Mayo on my life, and, you know, I just followed them. I literally, man, you gotta ask them. Like, I didn't really have a routine, but one day I asked them, hey, what time y'all working out? Whenever y'all go, I'm going. I didn't know how to hold myself accountable like that. And so I just did whatever they did. And once I figured it out, you know, this is what working hard looks like, I just followed them, man. So be okay with not knowing. Be okay with knowing that you don't know it all, and just surround yourself with great people, man. And that's what I was able to do, man. And that's why I was able to play a long time in the NFL, be a first-round pick, be a leader, and all those things, because I had none of it figured out when I first got to college. I was just a young, passionate, hothead that thought he knew it all. But, you know, God surrounded me with great people, and God gave me opportunities that I might not have deserved. And I was able to turn it into a 10-year career. And now I'm just looking to give it back to the youth now. And so that, you know, that's my message to young guys, man. Just do those two things and work.
3: Mm. That's good stuff. Hey, Robert, thanks so much for taking the time to join us. Appreciate your breakdown of Tennessee's defense and the guys up front. Appreciate you talking about your time at Tennessee. Hope we can do it again, but thanks so much for hopping on the show today.
1: Let's do it again soon.
2: Oh, man. Man, yes, sir. Thank you, guys, bro. Y'all have a good one.
3: VFL Robert Ayers, Jason Swain's former teammate, former Tennessee standout and first-round pick in the NFL. We appreciate him joining us. We appreciate you being with us as we continue the show today. The Kingston Pike location of the Bed Store on Josh and Swain.
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0: Back on Josh and Swain, final segment of hour number one, with a little more than 2 hours to go and a lot of football talk to go. Appreciate Robert Ayers joining us last segment. A lot of good conversation from him with looking at Tennessee's defense this upcoming season, looking back at his time at Tennessee. And we continue the conversation at the Bed Store. We're at the Kingston Pike location. They're going to take care of you at any of the six area locations at the Bed Store, and they have big savings. Labor Day savings are underway, so you can stop by. Swain, you can stop by while we're here. Have a little snooze, try out some mattresses. You don't have to try them all out. You have the tuck fit process. 10 questions, 90 seconds to point you in the right direction for your mattress. And don't overlook the importance of the right pillow. They have all kinds as well.
1: Come here, test out the beds, let Josh tell you a bedtime story about the Raiders preseason football game last night.
0: 22-20. Good guys.
1: It'll put you right to sleep. Sorry, man. I'm sorry. I'm sorry, Josh. This is the year, though. I'm sorry. I think this is the year for you guys. Do you believe?
0: I'm starting to. Mike Washington Jr., by the way.
1: I tell you, man, he's good, man. Kid's good. He's going to wind up starting. He's explosive.
0: Yeah, so.
1: We saw firsthand here.
0: We are happy to talk about the Raiders win. We can talk about the Braves win over the Chicago White Sox. We can talk about David Gabriel George's start to the season last night with 250 yards from scrimmage and three touchdowns. Jeez. Marshall Manning hype is building. He had the Adidas orange wristband that had the orange logo that had fans fired up on the internet, starting to read into it. Long way to go.
1: Was that Virginia orange or Tennessee orange?
0: I wasn't sure. And they're an Adidas school, remember, at Baylor. So we got a lot to talk about. We'll do it. And we'll come back here at the Bed Store, the Kingston Pike location, and talk to Brett Ciancia. He is one of the highest out there on Tennessee's football team heading into the season. We continue previewing the upcoming college football season when we begin hour number two at the Kingston Pike location in the Gallery Shopping Center of the Bed Store. 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For the next 2 hours right here on Kingston Pike, find VFL Jason Swain, former Tennessee wide receiver and Vol Network analyst. I'm Josh Ward. We'll continue the SEC and college.
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12: 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The Las Vegas Raiders rallied from a 17-point deficit to defeat the Houston Texans 22-20 in week two of the NFL preseason. After Houston jumped out to a 20-3 lead, backup quarterback Aiden O'Connell led the comeback, scoring a one-yard touchdown with 14 seconds left to secure the victory. I'm Addie Bates.
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0: welcome into hour number two of Josh and Swain. Thank you for being with us today as we continue the show on Kingston Pike. 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I'm Josh Ward, and we continue the football conversation this afternoon. We go to the Stanley Fencing Gates hotline to say hello to Brett Ciancia with Pick Six Previews. It is out. 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He's been helping us preview the upcoming season. Hey, Brett, great to have you back on the show. We appreciate the time. We've gotten the coaches and the Associated Press polls the last couple of weeks. Do you look at those and see, okay, what do I have? How does that compare to what the voters are thinking? What do you think when the polls come out?
1: Yeah, well, thanks for having me on, guys. It's the best time of year. The magazine is rolling off the printing press, shipping across the country, and I'm getting excited. We can finally talk about games. It's almost game week. I'm counting down the days. But yeah, with the AP and coaches, I like to look at those just to see where the general public is at with their perceptions of the teams compared to what I've done. And, you know, I lock in 365 days a year on college football. I'm researching every day, writing these previews, talking to coaches, talking to coordinators, watching spring games, you know, the whole deal. So when I come to my conclusion, I like to compare it against the public. And not just because I'm on Tennessee radio, you can see this, I tweeted it out, but the team that I disagree the most with actually is Tennessee. I've got them all the way up at 15th, the AP them at 20th, but that's a big difference. That goes from a fringe top 25 team to a playoff contender like I've got them. So I really like what Tennessee brings back on both sides of the ball. Their additions, especially the defensive coordinator with Jim Knowles, and two capable quarterbacks to pick from. So I really differ with the public on Tennessee, and that leads me to where there's some value for the season.
2: Is there a team that you think is ranked too high? I know you said Tennessee is ranked too low. Outside of Tennessee, is there a team that you think is ranked too low and a team you think that's ranked too high in the top 25 AP?
1: Yeah, well, a team that's ranked in the AP that I don't have ranked on my end is Houston from the Big 12. It's a team that had a nice season last year. They got the 10 wins under Coach Willie Fritz, and he does a nice job. But and I don't like to rewrite the history because they won those games. But when you look at it, it was 7-1-4 games, 6-1 in those close, tight margin games. A lot of walk-off field goals, a lot of coin flip games. So while we don't rewrite the history, if we're going to look forward to 2026, predictively, I don't see that repeating for them. And, you know, then you look at personnel. They lose all five of their Big 12 players on defense. They do bring their quarterback back, but it's another reload of Group of Five and FCS players. I don't think it's going to translate to how high they've got them ranked. So they are not in my top 25. They are not in Big 12 contention for me, despite the polls showing otherwise.
0: Brett Ciancia is with us, Pick Six Previews. You can get a copy at picksixpreviews.com. Yesterday there was news, Brent Venables gets a new contract extension at Oklahoma. They're coming off a really impressive season. What do you think about the Sooners heading into this year, trying to build off what they did last year?
1: Yeah, absolutely. Well-deserved for Coach Venables. I mean, he's one of the best defensive minds in the sport, and we've seen him do that at Clemson for about a decade during that dynasty. Then he comes over to Oklahoma and turns around a poor defense to a championship-caliber defense. They were top five in all my numbers last year on defense. The question is, can they pair that with some offensive improvement this year? I think they will. And their Vegas number comes in. Their win total is 7.5. I think that's crazy low. I think they're going to go 10-2 this year. I've got them playing in the SEC title game against Georgia. So, I mean, with the defense, you know you're getting a top-five unit there. It's this offense that I think makes some gains. You got a second-year quarterback, a second-year coordinator. I like to look at those kind of bonuses for a second-year profile like that. And lastly, John Mateer, I think he's a dynamic quarterback. He played half the season with a busted hand. So I think with a healthy hand and a second year, now it's a big transition going from Washington State, the Pac-12, up to the SEC. I think he'll be more equipped to handle these defenses this year. So total package, I like Oklahoma a lot. I like them over 7.5. I like them in my top 10 and to play Georgia for the title game.
2: Brett, is there anything that you're tired of talking about? I mean, we're close to the season, man. There's been a lot of talk during the spring, during the summer. You've been on different radio shows promoting this great magazine. But let's be honest, man. You ready for football. We're ready for football. Is there anything that you're tired of discussing, tired of talking about right now?
1: Oh, absolutely. Well, you know, since the release of the magazine in July, I've done 150 TV, radio, podcast hits and been thankful to come on with you guys so often. But I will tell you, I want to talk X's and O's. I want to talk teams and coaches and coordinators and players. I don't want to talk about the off-the-field drama stuff. You know, a lot of shows I go on, they use half the time to talk about the playoff bracket. Should it expand? Should it not expand? Is 24 too much? And I'm like, man, I just spent the entire year researching these teams. I want to talk football. So I cannot wait till next Monday when we get to actually call it game week. Well, I know it's a small slate with week zero, but it's something. And then really that next week with week one and Labor Day. I can't wait to talk about matchups and X's and O's again. It's that time of year. And I'm just so excited. We got the kickoff coming. I know high school starting up tonight, a lot of states in the country. It is truly the best time of year. So I don't want to spend the time on, you know, off-the-field drama stuff, you know. So I think it's a good time of year for us.
0: Yeah, we're with you on that. Are there early season, I guess they're likely going to be non-conference games, but are there some non-conference early season matchups that are most interesting to you, either top-ranked or just the matchups themselves between two teams?
1: Yeah, absolutely. Well, I know the headliner, of course, is Ohio State and Texas. I mean, these are your number one and number three in the country coming into the season, so that's going to get a huge draw. But I kind of think both teams are going to make the playoff regardless of the outcome. So if you're looking at a real playoff determiner, I'm looking at a game that's a little off the grid. It's Ole Miss versus Louisville over there in Nashville, because both these teams are fringe playoff teams. I think it's going to come down to whether the SEC can get four or five teams into the bracket, and Ole Miss is going to be in that discussion for third, fourth, or fifth. And then same with the ACC. If the ACC wants to get a second team in there, I think Miami's a lock, but then the number two team I've got is Louisville. So this game might go a long way in determining one of those at-large spots 14 weeks from now. So keep an eye on that one. We're going to learn a lot about both. You know, even TCU, UNC, I'm just ready for kickoff. That'll be noon on week zero. I just want to get this thing started. And we're going to learn a lot about Belichick's year, too. So, yeah, I mean, we could do there's so many games I can't wait to kick off. Even the non-AQs, like if a Power 4 is playing a lower-tier team, I just want to see what these teams look like, because you can read as much as you want. You can watch a spring game. But until we really kick this ball off and there's live bullets and all that, that's when you really learn about teams. So I just want to absorb it all.
0: Yeah, I don't think you can talk North Carolina typically without some of that drama. I know you've been able to avoid, but on the field, it's year two. Belichick, what do you think of North Carolina's football team? Can he succeed there this year, or what do you think going in?
1: Well, yeah, so last year they really did, they played some solid defense, and they really improved as the season went on. The offense was completely broken, but the defense did collect itself and played some top 15 football towards the end of the year. The problem is, in the transfer portal season, they got poached heavy. A lot of their star players were poached by other programs. They did not pull in Power 4 starters themselves. So it's a downgraded roster in terms of talent this year versus last year. Normally you get a second-year coach bonus with his players in the room and another big recruiting class. It kind of went the opposite, where their star players got poached away. And they went longer-term build to going heavy from the high school ranks, which I do like, but that's not going to pay off for a couple of seasons on the field. So I think they're for a tough season again. I don't see a bowl possible for them. They're going to need the opener to get there, and I don't see them beating TCU, team I've got in my top 25 nationally. So, yeah, I think it's another rebuilding year, and you're going to start to hear the pressure again if he doesn't get the bowl season 2 years in a row.
2: Any first-year coaches you like more than the other in the SEC? Who you buying stock in?
1: Well, I like Alex Golish from Auburn. We talked about him a couple of segments ago with you guys, where you get to see him come back to Tennessee there in a cool conference matchup. But I like what he did. One side of the ball is working. I like that they keep it that way. So his Auburn defense was solid the last couple of years. He kept his coordinator on that side of the ball, DJ Durkin, which allowed them to keep their best defenders there at Auburn. So I like that. And then you pick up his top five offense with a crane, and you drop it from, you know, USF, Tampa, Florida, all the way up to Auburn. And you got your quarterback, five receivers, five linemen. The whole thing is coming up there. So I think that'll be a seamless transition. So Auburn, a team that's not getting any buzz preseason, I kind of like what they've got. So that's a first-year guy. Who else? I talked to a bunch this season. I got to talk to Tosh Lupoi at Cal, to Vita Pritchard at Stanford. These are guys taking over their alma mater, and I love hearing guys that do this. They're so fired up to get back to their old campus, their old school, and try and resurrect and try and improve their program. So those are exciting hires. Will Stein at Kentucky, I liked him coming over from Oregon. That's a guy that was told that you can't recruit at Kentucky, you can't sign transfers at Kentucky. He said no excuses, and he signed a top 10 transfer haul. A lot of that along his offensive line. So they're going to look like that big blue wall they used to have at Kentucky. So, yeah, a lot of good names out there. I mean, Kiffin is obviously the headliner, but this is really the biggest coaching carousel I've ever covered in 15 years of this magazine. So yeah, there's a lot of moving parts, and with that comes a lot of transfers and star players moving around the country.
3: Yeah, and one final pair before you go. Pick Six Previews is where you can learn more about this from Brett Ciancia. Michigan with Kyle Whittingham and Penn State with Matt Campbell. What do you think about those two programs with their first-year coaches?
1: I think the hire makes sense with Kyle Whittingham coming to Michigan. His formula at Utah was power football, big offensive lines, nasty defenses. That's kind of been Michigan's formula, their best seasons of all time. So I like that transition. The Penn State one, I'm actually based here in Pennsylvania, and all I ever hear about is look at their schedule, because they avoid the Ohio State and Oregon and Indiana. So everyone's just is predicting a play.

0: week to week. I know how fast this season goes, and this is a good way to just catch up every Tuesday. Samples and testimonials over there too. So thanks so much, guys. It's been great catching up every Friday for the season, and hope to continue, and hope to talk soon.
1: Yeah, we appreciate it. Pick6Previews.com. He ranks Tennessee number 15 in the country going into the start of the season. We appreciate all the time you've given us, Brett. Thanks so much. And, yeah, we'll hope to talk to you sometime down the line.
0: Of course. Thanks, guys.
1: Thanks, Brett. Brett Ciancio with us on the Stanley Fencing and Gates Hotline at Pick 6 Previews. He has Tennessee number 15 in the country. In his SEC rankings, he has Tennessee one spot ahead of Alabama. Swain, in the last couple of weeks, we've asked with the polls, why is there this wide gap with Alabama ahead of Tennessee? Brett actually has Tennessee and Bama 15 and 16, respectively, in the national ranking, number 7 and 8 in the SEC.
2: I think that's more accurate. Yeah. I mean, somebody has to be in front of the other, but I think they should be closer than what other polls have Tennessee and Alabama.
1: Did I see you on the internet scoffing at an elephant fact?
3: Huh?
1: Did I see that?
2: Me? I don't know what you're talking about.
1: Was it you, or was that petty, Swain? Is there a difference?
2: I mean, I think to answer this question, honestly, I need an example. What are you talking about?
1: So from OMG Facts, which is always fun, did you know that elephants can recognize themselves in mirrors?
2: That's a good fact.
1: Swain shared that, adding, not impressed. Coonhounds can track scent trails that are days old. I think we've just discovered a new social media channel, Swain Facts.
2: Huh. Yeah, I did. I did say that. Yeah. Huh. You know, sometimes you go blackout, you know, petty.
1: Uh-huh. Blackout petty, yep.
2: And you just don't remember things.
1: Yep.
2: Yeah, so thanks for the reminder.
1: Yep. Facts over feelings. Sorry if Swain's facts hurt Alabama fans' feelings.
2: Well, yeah. I mean, that's pretty impressive, though, right?
1: Quite impressive.
2: I mean, a coonhound can trace a scent?
1: Days old?
2: Days old? Who cares about an ugly elephant seeing himself in the mirror? Who cares about that?
1: Yeah, I think anybody after a certain amount of time can figure out, wait a minute, if I turn, it turns. Yeah, that must be me.
2: Yeah, it's not even cute. They're not even cute, man. Coonhounds are way cuter.
1: He's Jason Swain. He is a former Huntsville, Alabama native.
2: Apparently, I've said on the Swain event, too, this was yesterday, that if crimson had a smell, it would stink. I mean,
1: Swain.
2: I said that, too.
1: What about red? We'll continue the conversation, 865-656-9900. What is the difference? Jason Swain will ask. More Swain facts coming up. We're with you until 3 o'clock. Here's a fact. They have big-time savings available right now at the bed store at all six area locations. We will be at the Kingston Pike location until 3 o'clock this afternoon. We will invite your calls and texts at 865-656-9900. That's how you can be part of the show on Josh and Swain.
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0: You knock back a few drinks, think you're fine to drive, and that's how lives get turned upside down. 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
15: Bring on the Rhinos.
16: Now, we did have RT Tyler text in. Josh, can you remind Swain of where his high school diploma and ACT score were certified? Was the ACT score ever certified? Whatever happened with that?
15: ATC score was certified in Atlanta, Georgia.
16: Okay.
15: That's the test destination that got me the score to be able to get into Tennessee, and my high school diploma. But who cares about that? Everybody gets one of those. You think I got that hung on the wall or something? Come on, man.
16: Yeah, where'd the college diploma come from?
15: Tennessee, baby. That's right.
16: All right, that settles that.
15: That's right.
16: But Tyler, always good to hear from you. Appreciate you listening and interacting with us. 865-656-9900 as we are at the bed store.
15: You know, I don't know if Tyler knows this or not, but there's a lot of really good players that play at Tennessee, also play at Alabama. That's not from the state. It's how that whole nationwide recruiting thing works. You
16: right.
15: know, like Tua, you know, he was from Hawaii. I mean, you got Calvin Ridley from Florida. You got what's the running back? Damian Harris. He's from Kentucky. You know, it's called nationwide recruiting for a reason. know, Peyton Manning's from Louisiana. Casey Clawson's from California. Robert Ayers mentioned the great Paris Harrison, rest in peace. You know, Paris is from Mississippi. Like, hey, there are great players all over the country.
16: Yeah,
15: and all
16: Braylon Staley's
15: world.
16: From South Carolina. Mike Matthews from Georgia.
15: Yeah, man. Yeah. Yeah, it doesn't really matter where they're from. It just matters what school they go to. That's all that matters.
16: David Sanders Jr., North Carolina. Faison Brandon, North Carolina. George right. McIntyre, Tennessee.
15: Yep. Yep. And I don't
16: Deshaun
15: really,
16: Bishop, Carnes High School, Knoxville.
15: I don't really care where they're from. They could be from Mars. Just wear the orange and ball out.
16: Do you run fast? Do you hit hard? Are you tough?
15: Yeah. And you don't have to be that smart either. We prefer it.
16: Right.
15: We prefer but it.
16: It's not the number one talking point.
15: Yeah, we prefer it. But we can even work with you there, too.
16: Swain had no choice where he was from. He has a choice where he lives. That's Aaron here in Knoxville.
15: That's right. It wasn't like I was 2 years old when I was like, hey, parent, how about we move? How about we move? So I can be an in-state recruit for Tennessee in a couple of years. Didn't care about that. I'm trying to watch Looney Tunes.
16: Keep the main thing.
15: Yeah, man.
16: Hey, Jeff texted in, DGG, baby, helmet or no helmet? Kid is a beast.
15: Can we get that man a helmet that can stay on his head?
16: He said after the game, I believe, never had so many opponents swiping at it.
15: Well, David, they saw your workout videos during the summer and knew that was the only way they could bring you down.
16: Yeah, swiping at the legs wasn't going to work.
15: No. No, sir. No, sir. Yeah. Hat goes off to those Brentwood Academy defenders, man. They tried all they could to bring him down.
16: We were asked earlier, did you come up with a nickname for DGG, either Black Panther or Orange Panther?
15: No. No nickname.
16: You referenced the start of the Black Panther movie.
15: No, no nickname. But he did look like the Black Panther superhero, though, out there.
16: I do think Run DGG has something to it.
15: I think it does, too. Yeah, I think that might be it.
16: But especially with the Adidas connection, Adidas.
15: Yeah, yep. Correct. But I think DGG is good enough for now. I think it's good. I think it rolls off your tongue easy. We'll go with that for now. Is that okay?
16: Yeah.
15: Okay.
16: Cool with me.
15: It's been a long time since we have been excited about a recruit that we are willing to maybe bypass the upcoming season to get to the next season for that recruit to get here. Been a long time since we've done that.
16: Well, there's a lot of talk with the excitement of the season coming up, but of, you know, next year,
15: God,
16: that offense
15: and
16: the high school ranking of all the potential starters, it's elite. It is. So a season to go. That's why, I mean, I've gotten messages saying, hey, yeah, I'd love to win as much as we can this year, but if we can hold steady, if we can just create something to build on this season, next year, watch out with what could happen.
15: I can't say that, Josh. It's in my contract.
16: Well, you shouldn't. And that, by the way, that shouldn't be the mindset of these players. They should, you know, Deshaun Bishop shouldn't be saying, well, you know, let's just get through, guys. Let's hold steady.
15: Yeah, maybe I'll be back. Maybe not for next year, because that's the year.
16: DGZ? What do you think about that?
15: I think DGG will work just fine.
16: Okay.
15: Yeah.
16: Or DGs?
15: Mm.
16: These are suggestions in the text box.
15: You think a young man who doesn't eat sugar will be okay with that nickname? Huh?
16: Which one, DGZ or DGs?
15: Either.
16: Okay. Yeah. No, Dave notes DGG is cut from stone.
15: He is.
16: Yep.
15: Like, his muscles are different than the muscles I saw out there on the football field yesterday. He had different muscles than everybody else. Which is why he was unstoppable. Yeah, it's really unfair. But life ain't fair. We learned that lesson yesterday.
16: We all get that lesson at some point. And Baylor's opponents this season will get that lesson. Big night for David Gabriel George, 172 rushing yards, 78 receiving yards, some highlight plays that have gotten a ton of attention from last night on ESPN2, three touchdowns in Baylor's victory against a good Brentwood Academy team. We'll come back 90 minutes to go on today's show. We'll be with you until 3 o'clock. We still have an attaboy to hand out, plenty to talk about, and getting your calls and texts in at 865-656-9900. During hour number 3, we'll talk to Fat Jack at 2:15 and Cole Kublik of ESPN and the SEC Network 1 hour from right now at 2:30. We're at the Bed Store on Kingston Pike today on Josh and Swain.
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11: Later in the afternoon through this evening, very limited storm risk overall, but there will be some scattered rain showers from time to time through later this afternoon. Temperatures today in the mid-80s, mid-60s tonight. Less of a chance of rain on Saturday and turning very pleasant on Sunday. In fact, even some mild weather Sunday night and into Monday. From Storm Team Low Weather, I'm meteorologist Jeremy Eisenzoff.
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0: This is Josh and Swain. Thank you for being with us. One texter said, shouldn't have said DGZ. I'm running with that.
1: All yours. Take it.
0: A lot of D-double-G talk. Matt says, can you DGG it in Booker T voice? Big showing last night on ESPN2 for David Gabriel George, Tennessee's running back commit. Swain, I can't keep up today as we're at the bed store of who's eligible, who's not in college sports.
1: I don't even know.
0: I saw there was a report shortly before we went on the air about the NCAA being successful in court. And then I also see news of, all these guys, they're still eligible. So good to go. Like Jalen Washington right now appears good to go for Tennessee basketball. And Mark Mitchell, former Missouri player, has entered the transfer portal. That news coming today. So he appears to be coming back to college. And then we saw this from Andrew Brandt saying that he is hearing of a few players going to their NFL teams and asking to be cut now instead of likely being cut here in the next 2 weeks so that they can go back to play in college. The deadline for NFL teams to cut their rosters down to 53 is a week from Sunday, August 23rd. That is the Sunday before the opening week of the college football season. So according to Andrew Brandt, he said he's hearing of a few players who are in camp saying, hey, if you're going to cut me, can you go ahead and do it so I can now jump back to a college team?
1: You can't blame those players. I would do the same thing. I mean, if you know I'm not going to make this team, let's go ahead and get it over with. So I can go make my money in college. And I guess you'll have an opportunity to do it again in a couple months. Because, I mean, you will be either at the house or on another team's practice squad. Anyway, so you might as well try to get a big bag and go back to college and develop, get some more film, and then try to do it again here in a couple months. NFL combine and all that good stuff, I guess. Are you allowed to do the combine again? I mean, I guess you would be.
0: I don't know.
1: Doesn't make much sense why you wouldn't be allowed to do it again, but it's a hot mess, man.
0: Yeah, I honestly don't know if the NFL would allow you to go through the draft process twice because these guys went through the draft process.
1: Listen, yeah. If I was a player, I would do the same thing. So, I mean, you can't fault a kid for wanting to eat candy before dinner. I mean,
0: realistically, I'd say a lot of these guys will be able to get six figures, in some cases high six figures. So if that's on the table, why would you not go for it? What do they care if people on the internet say this is ridiculous?
1: Well, I wonder how many schools still got a budget to add in somebody at this stage of the season. Because, I mean, these guys are valuable.
0: Right.
1: It's not like you're adding just some depth piece. You're adding someone with legit professional experience who was probably a good player for somebody to even be in a position to be on the NFL roster in the first place.
0: Yeah, these guys that are on NFL rosters right now, they've gotten NFL coaching, and they have faced NFL competition in practice and in preseason games over the last few weeks.
1: Yeah.
0: So they would show up better off in their preparation for the upcoming season in some cases. They'd have to learn scheme and offenses and all that stuff. I get it. But they could do that quickly. That's how it works.
1: I mean, as long as you're not playing middle linebacker or quarterback or something like that, I mean, you should be okay.
0: Yeah, but in the NFL, they sign free agents all the time. Yeah. In the middle of the season, that's what they have to do.
1: Yeah, well, I mean, these college coaches, they do a lot with their systems. It's not necessarily universal.
0: That's true.
1: Some of the things that they run, but
0: yeah,
1: if the player's good enough,
0: exactly,
1: you can make it happen. You can make it work if he's good enough. Like, when DGG gets here, I'm pretty sure you're not going to try to confuse him.
0: Right.
1: You'll make it simple for him.
0: Yeah.
1: Here's the ball.
0: DGG will be new this time next year, and he will be on the field.
1: Yeah, 100%. I'm trying not to, and I think I'm doing a really good job of it, of not getting caught up in the hot mess of college athletics and keeping my focus on the fact that the season is around the corner and that my team that I love and cheer for is about to hit that game field. That's where my focus and energy is.
0: Because it is a hot mess.
1: It's a hot mess, man. It gets worse by the day. Like, it was a hot mess last year. And here we are at the point where players are leaving NFL camps to go back to college and play football. My gosh. And you know, Loophole State University is going to try to take advantage of the situation.
0: Which school is that, Swain? LSU? Loophole State?
1: Loophole State University. Yep. And football and basketball. They can't wait to find a loophole.
0: Yesterday, by the way, Greg Sankey filed the objection to R.J. Lewis's suit, trying to come back from professional basketball to play at LSU. He went pro not after this past season, but the season before from St. John's. So he spent this past year as a pro. Now he's trying to return to college to play at LSU. And like in the Charles Bediaco case, Greg Sankey has officially filed in court an objection to that idea.
1: You know how bad it has to be for Greg Sankey to vote against you? He is the commissioner of the SEC. And even he is like, yo, we're not doing this. This is ridiculous.
0: I would love to know Greg's honest opinion on LSU bringing Will Wade back into the league.
1: Yeah, this is ridiculous. We're not doing this. It reminds me of like that mom or dad that normally, if the kid gets in trouble, you know, try to take up for the kid and reduce his punishment because this is your kid. But Greg is like, yo, I don't care. He deserves the fullest punishment possible because my kid's an idiot. Like, that's what this reminds me of. My kid messed up. He deserves it. Greg's like, hey, we not. Mm-mm. I don't care if LSU wins a national championship in basketball and I'm the commissioner. No, I'm shutting this down. This is stupid. Will Wade is an idiot.
0: What was Philip Fulmer's quote to Albert Tuina and the late, great Jesse Mahalona? How stupid can you be?
1: Oh, yeah.
0: Even your own. Sometimes you just got to,
1: yeah,
0: with the firecracker in the toilet,
1: yep,
0: incident.
1: Yep.
0: How dumb can you be?
1: Waterproof firecracker that will explode underwater. My guys wanted to test it out in their Gibbs Hall toilet. You could have walked y'all big butts down the street. There's a big old river down there. You could have experimented there. But no, you did it inside of your toilet in Gibbs Hall. Good idea, guys. Rest in peace, Jesse Mahalona.
0: Yep.
1: And if Albert hears me say this, tell him I'm just kidding.
0: Because he's still big.
1: He's still big. And mean.
0: Real big. We'll come back. But Will Wade, still doing what Will Wade does at LSU, trying to find five starters for his basketball team. We'll come back. So, is somebody eligible for this upcoming college football season? Please do not ask me. We'll continue the conversation at 865-656-9900. 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

0: sports monster. Anyway,
1: because, you know, we're going to think of it with Faison Brandon in position to win the job.
2: Yeah, but also what's happening, I don't believe, would even apply to Joey, because his previous fight was to have his JUCO years not count. So he's played more than 5 years with the rules the way they are now.
1: Are you really trying to put boundaries on this on the what ifs here?
2: You're right. I still don't know.
1: Well, hold on now, Joe. Well, Joey wouldn't have been able to because Joey, JUCO.
2: No,
1: man,
2: but
1: there's not any rules and any boundaries anymore.
2: Yeah, I guess you're probably right. Yeah, I guess you're probably right. Yeah, like we're talking about the five to play five, but Jake Garcia is Furman's starting quarterback, and he's about to play a sixth.
1: Yeah.
2: So if you're wondering, well, could Swain come back and play? The answer is maybe.
1: Would Swain want to? The answer is no. The answer is no.
2: Hype man may want you out there. Good leadership on the sideline.
1: I can do that. Come on, guys. Good job, guys. Got to do better, guys. I can do that.
2: Dave saying, surely 100% of players coming back to college have taken at least $429 from an agent.
1: Easy.
2: The Arian Carter suspension continues to confuse me, and I know other people, but what's new? So as of right now, Arian is still set to serve a 2-game suspension to begin the upcoming football season.
1: Yeah, the stuff with Arian Carter makes me want to fight. Mm-hmm. It's infuriating, man. It's really, really, really insane that NCAA hasn't woke up on that. You know what, man? This is silly. Let's just let Arian play.
2: But as of now, that is the way that it is for Tennessee's first 2 games against Furman and Georgia Tech. We're at the Kingston Pike Bed Store location. 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Speaking of Arian Carter and Tennessee's linebackers and the guys up front, we talked to your former teammate Robert Ayers in the middle of last hour, and he's another guy that is very high on the talent and some of the versatility that exists with the linebacker group, with what they can do.
1: Yeah, man. Had some really good comments about the possibility of some linebackers coming off the edge. You don't want to try to be somebody you're not. You are 230 pounds. You don't need to be trying to bull rush guys who are 300 and plus stronger than you, because you're not going to get to the passer. So Ayers talked about playing on the edge, having great bend, trying to get underneath blockers and bend that corner and get to the quarterback and use your God-given ability, your athletic ability, your speed to try to get to the quarterback. So really good stuff from Ayers, man. And really excited for the people to be able to hear him now that he's making the transition to media. I never look at the media world as being too full. Man, you get opportunity, fans, to hear a different perspective from someone that was a first-round pick, that played on defense, that coached in the SEC. And, man, we are fortunate enough to have him enter this space. So kudos to him. Looking forward to hearing more from him.
2: We've had multiple texts asking, what are the chances Tennessee actually plays Carter? Another text says, let's say Tennessee completely ignored the NCAA and let Arian Carter play without having to sit. Something crazy happens. We win the national championship. Is anybody going to care later if the NCAA comes back and says it's illegitimate? Does that even matter?
1: Is anybody listening to the NCAA?
2: Well, I don't know. We had a question yesterday. What's the worst case if Tennessee were to play Arian Carter? And I guess the worst case would be that Greg Sankey is furious and comes in and levies a big punishment against Tennessee.
1: Well, that's who you're afraid of, Greg Sankey.
2: I mean, that would at least be part of it. There are some other things that could happen. But, yeah, let's not act like there couldn't be repercussions if Tennessee played Arian Carter while he's suspended.
1: I guess you should check in with Greg Sankey on that first. Like, hey, Greg, What if we just play Arion anyways? Hey, we're not out here trying to bring back professional athletes to play on our team. So we're not LSU out here, but we're just simply wanting to play a guy who did the right thing and was clipped by a rule that even shouldn't even be a rule.
2: Mm-hmm.
1: And if Greg says, hey, do what you got to do, gives you that nod, then, hey, you do what you got to do, you play him. But I think you would be best kind of clearing that with Greg Sankey first.
2: Yeah, the problem Sankey would be in, or anybody else, I guess, is, well, then how can any suspension ever hold up in the future? Because at that point, you'd have a precedent of being allowed to ignore suspensions and punishment.
1: You're right. Golly, man. Whatever.
2: By the way, to close out hour number two, we were talking about nicknames for me over the last couple of weeks. And I had a friend say, you know, you weren't totally honest with Swain, Josh.
1: Mm.
2: Because he's given me the nickname Wet Blanket Ward. That people get excited about a player, about a topic, and then I'll come in like a wet blanket and just ruin everything. So this idea, everybody's fired up, play Arion Carter, stick it to the NCAA, and here comes Wet Blanket Ward.
1: I know what the wet blanket, man. I thought you had like one of those pee dreams or something, which is ones I used to hate. That's not a good nickname.
2: Okay.
1: You're not Wet Blanket Ward. You were in the first segment, but that's not something that you should be called. You just had a slip up, man.
2: The Raiders thing.
1: It was a weak moment. It was a bad moment. Hey, the game happened yesterday. You were excited.
2: What ended late? I don't know who knows what.
1: Yeah, but you woke up and you saw the score and you probably saw some highlights. You got excited, man. No one can blame you for that. You've been in misery. You lived in misery the last couple of years as a Raiders fan. People should understand that about you. They should understand that. Tennessee fans, we understand it. I mean, when we went to the Tax Slayer Bowl and won, it was like we won a Super Bowl.
2: Tax Slayer champions.
1: No, Josh. We just won the Tax Slayer Bowl, okay? We wasn't champions. But, like, when you're used to stinking and not going to a bowl game, like, winning seven games and then winning a bowl game is pretty awesome, right?
2: Right.
1: When Josh Heupel came and we went to a bowl game. And we didn't win, but, you know, it was fun scoring all those points, right? And
2: sure.
1: It, we felt good about it because we just lived in football hell for so long. So understand where Josh is coming from. He's been a Raiders fan, and they finally got some excitement because Alberto Mendoza's older brother is the first overall pick, and there's Tom Brady is there, you know, looking all young, but he old, and because he's all healthy and stuff, and there's a lot of excitement with the Raiders, and you got excited. And you just got caught up in the moment. You were still thinking about, you know, that high that you were on with Raiders, seeing that winning score. You're not used to seeing that. You're not used to seeing a winning score with the Raiders. And you just didn't wait until the break or maybe after the show. I thought that would be an appropriate time to bring up the Raiders, like after the show when no one's listening. But, hey, you decide to let everyone know in the first segment while we're talking about DGG. You just had a weak moment. It's okay.
2: You think you're slick, don't you?
1: What?
2: I heard what you just said.
1: What?
2: I heard all of it.
1: What?
2: We'll come back. We have another hour to talk.
1: Which part?
2: Right here.
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6: 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The Raiders beat the Texans last night 22-20. Fernando Mendoza got the start for the Raiders and did not look great. 8 for 15, 86 yards, an interception. 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I'm Chris Black.
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1: It is, man.
0: In East Tennessee, getting ready for the weekend. This is the final non-college football weekend. We'll have some games next weekend. Tennessee will open up in 15 days, 2 weeks from tomorrow, Tennessee against Furman.
1: Woo! It's real when I see that checkerboard end zone painted. That's when it gets real. You can do the countdown. It can get all the way down to 2, 3, 1, whatever, man. But it's real when you start to see that field painted. The power tee in the middle and the checkerboard end zone on both end zones. That's when you know it's real. But yes. Oh, yeah, 15 days.
0: 15 days.
1: Kelly Washington days.
0: Carl Pickens, Juwan Jennings.
1: Turk McBride for like 3 or 4 weeks days.
0: They took that away and said, here's 90.
1: Yep.
0: Sinclair Cannon?
1: Sinclair Cannon, that's right. That was a little Robert Ayers' roommate, classmate. That's who I hosted on my visit.
0: Yep, from South Carolina as well, right?
1: Mm-hmm. Yep. Yeah, I think Sinclair is probably the easiest recruiter I've ever had. I already knew he wanted to come to Tennessee. So I could have just dropped him off. Went on about my business. But I didn't do that.
0: You were a good host.
1: I was a good host. Here's the per diem. I'll see you next year when you're on campus, brother. I got some other things I need to do. See you later.
0: Tennessee still has some things to do before they kick off the season, including scrimmage tomorrow.
1: Yeah, man. There's some guys that won't need to do anything, won't need to prove themselves at all. There's some other guys that have to show that they can be trusted on Saturdays. There's a quarterback competition that will be settled on Saturday. I wonder how many people will be in attendance. Last time there was some recruits and some people there in the stands. It's close practice, but there was a couple people here and there. And when big plays were made, there was some cheering going on. So I wonder if we will see that again. How practice will be managed, how the scrimmage will be managed with guys sitting out will be interesting. I'm hoping that everybody dresses and everyone participates, that we don't have, you know, guys dressed in street clothes. I don't think that would be a good look, but, you know, I'm not the boss, but everyone participates. It's about just the volume. You can take care of guys without compromising the message and the mentality that you're trying to establish with this football team now that Derek Owens is, you know, the strength and conditioning coach. So, you know, you want to have that edge, you want to have that toughness about you, but you also want to make sure that you take care of guys and don't risk further injury.
0: We'll see what the defensive line does here this weekend. That is a position group where be eager to see what they're able to do this year, as there are some veterans in the group. There is a lot of young talent. There is still a lot to prove.
1: I want to see a defensive line that's disruptive and violent. You can do that without being stupid and, you know, getting too close to the quarterback, or, you know, taking guys to the ground if it's thud. But I want to see the defensive line active in the backfield. I want to see the quarterback have more trouble pushing the ball down the field. As an offensive guy, I'm saying this.
0: We'll continue the conversation as Tennessee will scrimmage tomorrow. It's the final non-college football weekend. Games are closer. We'll talk about some of them with Fat Jack when we come back. In 20 minutes, we'll talk to Cole Kublik of ESPN and the SEC Network. 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
8: Hey, y'all. It's Charlie Starr from Blackberry Smoke. Y'all know our fans are like family to us, and family watches out for each other, especially when we're out riding. 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Even one drink could be too many. 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
1: 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Just play the game one way. You hit a ball in the gap, run. 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
4: 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I thought, well, you have a gambling problem if you're betting the preseason. Over the last about 10 years, we've been really good in the preseason, making about 10 to 15 games of profit. I give these for free, but we're up to 7-1 now. So I threw from the Hall of Fame through last night. Last night was a little bit lucky. We had the over in the first game with Houston, and they get over late on a quarterback sneak. But other 6-1, none of them were even close. I mean, we really have had easy, easy wins in the preseason, and those are all free when you sign up at FatJackSports.com. 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You get an email that has the plays. We have plays going tonight, the preseason. English Premier League Soccer starts today. 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
5: Anything stand out to you? You've got three games today. NFL preseason, anything stands out to you about three games?
4: Yeah, I mean, it's not about the games. I mean, I've talked about this before, but honestly, if you're handicapping the preseason the same way you would football, then you're not going to win. This has nothing to do with football. The only thing I learned about football from week one is that Miami stinks. The Dolphins are going to be bad all year. I mean, they played their starters against Houston or against Washington. Washington played their backups. They still lost 20-7. Then they hired more executives. So look for the Dolphins. If you're looking for the worst team in the league or somebody not to draft on your fantasy team, that's the Dolphins. That's what I learned from week one. If you're trying to make money, it really is about trends, about motivation, about culture, those type things. Week two has some specific trends that you can take advantage of. 0-1 teams playing 1-0 teams, and the 0-1 team is then an underdog. So you've got an 0-1 team versus 1-0, and then the 0-1's an underdog. They cover about 60% of the time. So this is attacking the – you didn't hear me say anything there about quarterbacks or about how long the starters are going to play. But that doesn't matter. How you make money in the preseason, you have certain bits of information that I've gathered from actually guys that have been doing this longer than I – but I'm 30 years into this, but about the last 10 years – we've gotten really good, consistent information on what trends you can take advantage of and which ones you can't, or which ones are, you know, overhyped. And that's certainly one to look at, our 0-1 teams versus 1-0 teams. But that 0-1 team needs to be an underdog. So this week, that's Carolina, that's the Jets, that's New Orleans and Seattle. So those are the four that you want to take advantage of this week. And that, but next week it's 0-2 teams, period, playing against anybody else. They normally cover, and that makes sense, right? You don't want to go 0-4 in the preseason. You want to try to get something done at some point. So teams, any of these teams do lose again, even if cover, if they lose again, and go 0-2, we're going to take advantage of them next week.
6: 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Are you entering big picture mode? I know I asked you about futures last week. Are you trying to look at what you're going to think about teams over the course of the season, or what do you do in these final 2 weeks leading up to college, 3 weeks leading up to the NFL regular season?
4: Yeah, so the college, it's about dipping your toe and figuring out a bunch of information about a few teams and then taking advantage of that, good and bad. And I'll tell you, I'm becoming really bullish on the Vols. And I don't know if we talk, and this is not, has nothing to do, I've been coming on with you guys for a better part of 15 years now in Knoxville. I was going on the morning show when my kids were literally in grade school, and now they're in out in the real world through college. And so you people who listen to this segment know I don't pander to the audience. Just because we're on Knoxville doesn't mean I'm going to talk about Tennessee. But I will tell you, I've become pretty bullish on the Vols. I believe in Josh Heupel and what he brings, and I don't care –

0: who plays. You have to assume some things about some of these teams in college because there's so much turnover with the portal and everything else. And I think no matter who plays quarterback for the Vols, with his offense, this team, they are going to have an advantage. He is a great quarterback coach. They bring in the new defensive coordinator, so I've become pretty bullish on the Vols, and I think it's in week one. Furman, Josh has proven that they are looking to get rhythm, to score points, and they want to cover numbers. They don't care. And it's not about covering numbers, but it's just about continuing to keep your foot on the gas early when you can. You know, last year, the easy win was by 50 or so. 2 years ago, they won 69-3 and 71-0 in these kind of bad games against bad teams. It's not any good. So I think that they roll it up on them. I lay the big number there. And the adverse side of that, you want to look at who can you take advantage of, doesn't care about covering numbers. Who's going to rest starters? Kirby Smart, 0-15-1 against the spread when he lays 38 points or more. So Kirby Smart doesn't give a rip about covering anything. He doesn't care about momentum. He cares about rest, working the backups in, and those type things. So that you're taking advantage of those type things, getting some of those preseason numbers, and also looking at some of these season-long trends that we can take advantage of where either things change with a particular team or, more importantly, players have changed teams. So some of these players props, David Montgomery comes to mind. We talked about him last week, but David Montgomery, he was in Detroit playing running back. The Texans guys last year had 23 rushes inside the 5-yard line. So you know how many total yards they got in the 23 rushes from inside the 5-yard line? Total rushes inside the 5, they're handing the ball off, mainly to Woody Marks, who had a good game last night, but they're handing him the ball off inside the 5. Do you know how many total yards they had on those 23 rushes from inside the 5?
1: I'm guessing not a lot.
0: Six. Six total yards. 23 rushes for 6 yards. So what do they do? Put yourself in the mind of the GM. The GM says, listen, that doesn't work. We can't go out and get 6 yards on 23 carries. We're running bootlegs. We're throwing the ball inside the red zone. That doesn't work for anybody. So they go out and they pick up David Montgomery, who is a short yardage back from Detroit, always leaning forward, always getting downhill. So I'm looking at that type of logic to get me to a place where I can say, all right, David Robinson probably going to get a lot of touches inside the 5. Because they've already proven Woody Marks can't do it. So let's go over his touchdowns. He doesn't have to just score inside the 5. But if you know somebody's going to get an extremely high amount of carries and the general market does not realize that, they don't recognize that, you're getting advantage at that number. So I'm looking at David Montgomery, a free one for everybody out there. Go ahead and get that down on your app right now. Over 7.5 touchdowns for David Montgomery with the Texans. The adverse side of that, things have changed in Philly. All right, especially with the tush push. It's not, I'm not saying it's dead, but the tush push has gotten less effective since Kelce left. All right, and you look at the numbers. They're down to like 23% conversion rate on the tush push last season, not just because of Kelce, although that was a big factor. The other factor that you've got to look at in that is the officials have decided to officiate that thing differently. They're not allowing Philly to line up in the neutral zone. They're calling, it's a point of emphasis in the league that if you're going to run that tush push, which almost was overturned a couple years ago by the rules committee, but if we're going to allow it, we can't allow them to get unfair advantages. I mean, lining up at the neutral zone, getting off first, those type of things don't work. And the officials, the line judges are paying attention to that. That's why the numbers have gone down. Why is that important to our season-long bet? Because Jalen Hurts does not want to run the football. He is not a guy that takes off and runs. In fact, all the way back to Alabama and certainly at Oklahoma, he is okay throwing the ball away, running out of bounds, sitting in the pocket, waiting on receivers to come open. He is not a run-first quarterback, despite what a lot of people might think. So if he's not getting tush-push touchdowns, he's going under 7.5 touchdowns this year. So those are the type of things. While everybody's out there driving their truck, and if I have a doctor operating on my shoulder this week, I don't want him trying to figure out where the tush push is going to work this year for the Eagles. Even if he knew how to handicap, I want him doing what he's doing. There's not enough hours in the day for the normal guy to get these type of bets. That's all I'm doing all day long, is figuring out how we can take advantage of the market. And those are just a couple as we're heading into week one of the NFL season to take advantage of.
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0: So much. 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Oh, by the way, listen to the Fat Jack Sports Hour tonight. It comes on. We're going to talk a lot this week and a lot next week about the injury probability report. And so basically, there's a formula you apply to each team on how injured they are probably going to get or possibly going to get during the season. We'll talk a lot about that during the show. I talked about what happened to all the albinos in the world. Have you guys seen an albino lately? I haven't seen any albinos in literally a decade. And so the Fat Jack Sports Hour is going to have some of that and a lot of other things. 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
1: 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Fat Jack, appreciate the time as always. Thanks so much and have a great weekend.
0: All right, guys, have a good week. I'll see you soon.
1: Thank you, Fat Jack, joining us on the Stanley Fencing and Gates Hotline. And we will have another person to invite onto the hotline when we come back. Cole Kublik, one of the best analysts in the country from ESPN and the SEC Network, joins us when we come back. 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
4: Later in the afternoon through this evening, very limited storm risk overall, but there will be some scattered rain showers from time to time through later this afternoon. Temperatures today in the mid-80s, mid-60s tonight. Less of a chance of rain on Saturday and turning very pleasant on Sunday. In fact, even some mild weather Sunday night and into Monday. From Storm Team Low Weather, I'm meteorologist Jeremy Eisenzoff.
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7: Period. He always wants to highlight the most interesting positive stories that people are not talking about. And man, he's done a really good job of doing that during his time as ESPN in-game sideline analyst. So, man, I'm looking forward to his new role. Wish it was more prime time because I think he's the best.
8: Yeah.
7: But, man, we're just fortunate enough to have Cole with us this afternoon here on Josh and Swain.
8: Yeah, he has the most underrated, I would say, digital college football show out there as well, Cube Show. We check that out, so you should as well. He joins us now, Cole Kublik, on the Stanley Fenton Gates Hotline. Cole, good afternoon. How are you?
9: Fellas, doing great. How are you?
8: Hey, we're great. There are, of course, off the field, all kinds of storylines we can find in college football and in the SEC, but they're about to play games on the field. What interests you? Where would you kind of start the conversation in terms of on-field storylines, the competition within the SEC? What interests you the most heading into the season?
9: I think you mentioned competition. I would say level of competition, middle of the league. I think you could probably take either 4 or 5 and go all the way down to 15, maybe 14, and you could convince me that any of those teams are going to win 10. You could convince me they were going to win 4. I think the middle of the league is going to be hyper-competitive. When you're talking about Tennessee, Missouri, Auburn, Florida, Mississippi State, Vanderbilt, South Carolina, like those level of teams, and I don't really know exactly where LSU falls just yet. I think Oklahoma's a little step above that right now. Bama probably a small step above it. Texas, Georgia would be at the top of the league kind of by themselves. A&M, I think, probably a little bit lower than Oklahoma, Alabama for me, but probably not right in the mid-tier that we just discussed. But is that going to ruin team seasons? Is that going to allow teams to extend and have better seasons? Or is that just going to make the league littered with 6, 7, 8-win teams where nationally people are going to say, oh, look, there's not a lot of 10-win teams, therefore it's not a good league?
7: Josh Heupel mentioned at SEC Media Days that 7 out of the last 9 years he's had a different quarterback, and also 7 out of the last 9 years he's had a top-10 offense. Why do you think, based on your film study and watching Tennessee and covering Tennessee over the last couple of years of Josh Heupel's tenure, that he's been able to have a successful running game and a quarterback goes in and is productive no matter if he's a transfer, if he's a young guy? It seems not to matter.
9: Run game first, Jason. Commitment. He's committed to it. They are going to try and run the football. And then I think this part would play into both of your questions, and that is not essentially just sitting on their hands. You know, they went out 2 off-seasons ago. You guys heard us talk about it when we did your games. They made a valiant effort to say, we are going to get bigger, we're going to get stronger. And I don't just mean along the offensive line. I mean, play more big personnel, play extra tight ends, have some bigger backs that can help do different things, be more versatile with our formations when people try to play drop 8 where we can pound them and run the football. And then, two, the last offseason, I think Joey and company went into it and said, we're going to emphasize play action. That way we know the run game's there. We boosted it. Therefore, play action is going to become a bigger part of what we do and be able to hit you down the field when we think we're running the football. So I think still being versatile and flexible with how they run their offense and not just saying, hey, this is always the way we've done it. This is the way we want to do it. We're going to do it like this moving forward. Sometimes we got to do it with different personnel groupings. Sometimes we have to do it with different formations. The core of the offense is not going to change. And actually, the core of the offense is what you mentioned, that commitment to running the football. But those are the things that I think about when I think about why Josh Heupel and Joey Halsey have been able to stay successful on offense.
8: Cole Kublik is with us here on Josh and Swain. We're set up on Kingston Pike at the Bed Store today. Kendall Briles, new offensive coordinator at South Carolina. What do you think about South Carolina, the offense, Lenore Sellis coming back as you look at the Gamecocks this season?
9: I think it's a fantastic fit. You go back and look at what he's done with other quarterbacks that he's worked with in the past. He's had similar, I would say, skill sets, but this might be the ceiling of what he's worked with. And I think you're talking about a young man that we've seen take over games, legitimately. We have seen Lenore Sellers take over games in this league. Now he brings in someone that's going to be familiar with movement, not going to mind using some quarterback run and some different elements that he's going to use, spreading formations, pace and tempo, that can protect an offensive line, guys, that just flat out has not been good as of late. They just haven't been a good offensive line. It's got to be better. Jacarius Peake and company are coming in out of the portal to hopefully help them there. It looks like he's going to be dinged up when the season begins. But I love the fit. I'm expecting big things from now. I don't like the injury news on the receivers that we're already hearing, but I expect South Carolina to make a pretty big jump this year because you got to take over a guy on offense and defense to that extent. A vastly underrated defensive coordinator in Clayton White upgraded the line of scrimmage. I think South Carolina could surprise some folks.
7: I think we all can agree that Jeremiah Smith is probably the best physically gifted receiver, you know, in the country. But how close is Cam Coleman? I mean, he was at Auburn. He still was dominant even with the struggles with that offense, with bad quarterback play and an offense that didn't work with Hugh Freeze. He's now at Texas. Tennessee plays Texas. How close, in your opinion, is Cam Coleman to Jeremiah Smith?
9: Physically, Jason, I mean, you would know this better than any of us. You played wide receiver in the SEC at a high level, but physically, I think he's right on par. My question would be, where is he mentally and emotionally? Where is he as a competitor? Because we've seen him make mistakes in big moments. We've seen him disappear on film at times and in games. Does he have that drive that Jeremiah Smith has? I mean, one of the things that you heard about Jeremiah Smith when he was coming out of high school is how he worked, how he grinded, how he wanted to do the things to be one of the best receivers in high school and then in college football. That'll continue the NFL. That's the part about Cam. I mean, let's just call it what it is. How rugged is he? How tough is he? Honestly, like, I think we roll all that up into that statement. And if he can find that, develop that, be more consistent with that, I think he can be on par. I'm probably going to still lean Jeremiah Smith, but I think Cam Coleman can be right there knocking on the door.
8: Hey, Cole, Cam left Auburn. What do you think about the Tigers with Alex Golish now there in place, what he brings from USF in year one with the Tigers?
9: I'm a big fan of Alex Golish. I think he has the relatability that you have to have as a head coach in today's college football. I also think that he has the demeanor of being no nonsense, but not being demeaning by being able to do that. He's a grinder, man. He's a worker. He wants to win football games. He doesn't have a bunch of hobbies. He's not going to have other things taking up his time. He's got an offense that I think gives you advantages as far as being successful early in your tenure. He has a lot of continuity that he's bringing with him. Now, still new uniform, still new geographically, but there are a lot of guys there that understand, have the wherewithal of that offense in general. And, Jason, you and I have talked about this before. It is a very detail-oriented offense. I know a lot of people see it like, oh, they just go sideline to sideline. They screen you, and then they throw deep. And when you empty the box, they run it. How to line up, where to line up, where to line up on the next play, which official to hand the ball to, what your splits are supposed to be. It takes time. Well, they have guys that are going to be ahead of schedule on that. So my thing with Auburn is I'm looking to probably that Florida game. I want to see weeks 3 and 4. Not how good they are at that point, but how much are they able to add to what we saw weeks 1 and 2, maybe 1, 2, and 3. Because if they can continue to stack and build and attach things to that offense that they have success with early, that, in my opinion, is what's going to determine how many games they can win this year.
7: You do the show down there in Birmingham with McElroy. What's going on with Alabama, man? That quarterback competition, Tennessee, Alabama kind of, you know, ranked close in the preseason. They have a quarterback battle. We have a quarterback battle up here. We square off on third Saturday of October. Also, your opinion on both teams wearing their home games for the next 2 years.
9: I absolutely love wearing the home jerseys. I think it's super cool, mainly because we've seen this before. So we've seen Alabama wear crimson and Tennessee wear orange. Now, I guess we haven't seen it like with our own eyes, but we've seen pictures of it, the Daniel Moore paintings, whatever it is. So I absolutely love it. When you have that much contrast in your uniforms, why not do it? I just think it's cool. And it makes it that much more visually appealing. I think it's going to be Keelan Russell at quarterback. I think all signs are pointing to that. Gives you more athleticism, has more upside. I don't think it's a knock on Austin Mack. I think it's been a close competition. I don't think Austin Mack's done anything to lose it. I think this is a situation where Keelan Russell has gone and taken it. I think that offense is going to be able to lean on the receiver position early, utilize them in quick game, screen game, make life easier on whichever quarterback it is. Josh Ford is going to be an amazing at it tight end, the transfer from Oklahoma State. Running back, I'm a little concerned about being dinged up right now. They don't have great numbers, but the offensive line is going to tell the story. Do they win 8 or do they win 11? The O-line will determine that part of what Alabama does this season. And I think it's a little bit similar on defense, guys. I think they lean on the secondary. Veterans, Keon Sabb, Bray Hubbard, back on that defense. That's going to allow them to mix and match it up a little bit more on the front. They got very aggressive from the LSU game on late last year. I think Kane Womack goes into the season and has that aggression early. I don't think they have a dominant front seven by any stretch of the imagination, and the linebacker numbers are thin, but they're good enough with what the secondary may allow them to do to be able to lean on it until they come around. So I think the ceiling's high for Alabama. It's just not the knowns. Like, it's not the, hey, I'm going to stamp it in red ink right now, Bama in the SEC championship game, because they don't have the dominant players that we've seen them returning in the past that we're used to.
8: Do you have a favorite in the SEC going in, a top team, or do you have it kind of a group at the top? How do you look at the top of the SEC?
9: So Georgia's my favorite to win the SEC because Georgia's rugged, and Georgia wants to punch you in the face, and they don't mind a backyard brawl, a street fight, a steel cage match. Like, they can win that style game, but they got some giddy-up at the same time. I understand the receiver numbers are not where some other teams are, or maybe even where Georgia would like them to be, but when you can win with four or five different tight ends, I think you're going to be able to mix and match your personnel groupings and your formations to be able to steal yards. You have the ultimate gamer at quarterback who's super tough. That the kid, he raises the level of the guys around him at the end of the day. That's what you need to know about him. Solid at tailback, depth at tailback, best offensive line in the league going into the season. Again, secondary. You look at K.J. Bolden and Elias Robinson at corner and safety that are going to allow Glenn Schumann to do a lot up front with that defense. And I love the hybrid players that they have, like Quindarius Cole. And they've got a couple edge guys that I think can play on the ball, off the ball. I think that defense, I don't think they had as much of a problem getting to the quarterback last year as people say. I actually think they had a problem getting the quarterback to the ground. Because if you go back and watch Georgia's defense closely last year, they got to the quarterback more frequently than statistically it reads. They just didn't get quarterbacks to the ground. Now, can you repair that? You still got to get better at that. But I do think that's something that maybe Glenn and Kirby can control by how they call things. And I just think they got a couple youngsters that are waiting to emerge on that defense. You can tell me it's their youngest roster in the league, but they still got a lot of guys that have played a lot of football on that roster.
8: Cole Kublik, what do you want to plug out the door? How people can see you this upcoming fall on Saturdays, the Cube Show, or anything else?
9: Well, I'm doing a card break right now with Topps Flagship Football. It's release break. We're on Fanatics Live right now. Go to Mystery Breaks. Y'all need to come in and grab a team. We got some former VFLs in here. So go to Mystery Breaks on the Fanatics Live app. Get in here and rip some cards with us. That's all I'm going to promote today.
8: All right. I like that. Let us know if you find a Swain. We get Swain cards mailed to us every once in a while, Cole, for him to sign and to send back. So we need to get you a Swain card.
2: Oh, gosh.
9: But he hadn't sent me any. I need an autographed Swain card. Like, how do we do that?
2: I'm nervous, man. All right. Well, Cole, you VIP, man. You get it all the time, man. You get the red carpet when you come to Knoxville. More like orange carpet, but you get what I'm saying.
9: If I find one, it's coming your way. I will. Where's Ball Nation on the Smoky Grays?
2: I think most are impressed with the level of detail with the design of
9: the detail is incredible. Like the old school UT, the stadium on the sleeves. Like, I love it, but golly, the color scheme just doesn't do it for me, man. Like,
2: the white pants, it's hard for people to kind of give that one a green light. I think people probably would have wanted
7: gray pants or orange pants, something like that. But they're not too high on the white pants. I think it's hard to nail a leather helmet look. But when you look at the 1950s teams, I mean, the helmet looks identical to what General Nealon's team wore back in the day. So I do appreciate, I am impressed with all the detail. I love the shoes that are with the uniform. It's the white
9: shoes are
7: pants.
9: Super cool, yeah.
7: Yeah, it's the white pants for me, man. It's the white pants.
9: Here's the thing with me, Swain. Like, I'm reading a book on General Nealon right now. I love that they're doing this because I don't think he gets enough credit in the landscape of college football. So I love that part of this. You cannot do a fake leather helmet. It just doesn't work. I'm sorry. I do agree that Tennessee's looks good. This looks good, but like none of them have ever worked, in my opinion. It's not a leather helmet. It's a real helmet. So there's a face mask and a visor, and it's like they're metallic. It's like it doesn't work anymore. But yeah. I get it. You're trying to do the throwback. I understand.
7: Yeah. I think it works if the helmet is brown. Like, it looks better if it's brown. Any other color, it's like, that's not a real leather helmet. It's a real helmet. Yeah, so I'm with you, man. Like, it could have been worse. I like it. I think it's grown on me in the last 24 hours, to be honest. But, hey, man, it's what you do today. I think Tennessee did a good job.
9: There you go. It's going to be a lot better in the bookstores and in the merch stores for people to buy that jersey and wear than I think the actual team. So that's probably the ultimate goal with Adidas and the athletic department and the NIL. So there you go.
8: Yeah, we got asked yesterday, Cole, hey, are these going to be available for sale? Oh, you betcha.
7: You better believe it.
8: Don't you worry about that.
7: You better believe it.
8: Hey, go follow him on Twitter, at Cole Kubelik. He has a link on his page there to the Topps pack breaks that he was talking about. Check out the Cube Show. We always love having you on the show. Thanks so much for the time today, Cole.
9: Y'all get in here. Ari Wasserman just jumped in here. He's going to pick up. He got the Browns. So the Haslam family will be really happy with Ari Wasserman picking up the Browns in my break right now. So y'all got to jump in.
7: All right, man. We're going to look it up, man, during the break. And you just make sure that
9: appreciate
7: you find
9: your
7: way to Knoxville this season, too.
9: Yeah, I'll probably see you week three. So.
7: All right. Sounds good.
8: Okay. Sounds good. Thank you, Cole. Cole Kubelik with us on the Stanley Fencing and Gates Hotline. We have one segment to go. We'll wrap up today's conversation.
7: It's week three.
8: At the Bed Store. It's a night game. We'll continue right here at the Bed Store on Kingston Pike on Josh.
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0: This is Josh and Swain, our final segment. This has been a show, Jason Swain.
1: Yeah, man, packed full of talent.
0: A lot of football today, which is good. Have you figured out the eligibility rules for college athletics this upcoming year?
1: It's no point, because if I figure it out today, it'll change tomorrow.
0: Yeah, that's a good point. That's a good point.
1: Hey,
0: big thanks to the Bed Store. 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Swain, we'll come back on Monday. It'll be a college football week. We'll have high school football behind us this past weekend.
1: Who cares about that? We get to find out who the starting quarterback is going to be for Tennessee. It'll be countdown to finding out who the starting quarterback is going to be.
0: Are you going to make the announcement?
1: Why would I do that? I ain't the head coach.
0: Ball Network football analyst.
1: I'm not the head coach. I just talk about what happened.
0: They will scrimmage tomorrow. Swain's going to turn on the Meta glasses this time this weekend for you. Go live on IG.
1: You won't be able to see. If I do that, I'll be up high.
0: You're a ways up. Yeah,
1: I'm a ways up, man. Yeah,
0: the binoculars don't have.
1: No, they don't have that function just yet. I'm sure that's coming.
0: Yep.
1: In the eighth series of the glasses.
0: It's another important step toward the start of the season. Scrimmage number two for Tennessee tomorrow. Hey, we hand out attaboys and attagirls every day. We're going to finish up the show with just some shout-outs and tell you what's going on tomorrow in Knoxville. Tomorrow's a great activity day before things really get going in the football world. So tomorrow morning, the Pathways 5K, this has been very important to the Chavis family with Tennessee Children's Home, John Chavis's golf tournament, and then C. John Chavis, his son, started this 5K, I think, in 2019. It's for Tennessee Children's Home, which has four campuses, all of them providing safe harbor treatment and a Christian environment for displaced families and youth. You can learn more about them at TennesseeChildrensHome.org. And if you want to come out and run, 5K is tomorrow. It's at 8 o'clock there off Walker Springs Road near the Y setup. So easy Greenway run, a lot of fun. So tomorrow, 8 a.m. Tomorrow morning at about 10:30, they're going to start up with Hoops for Hope. Riley and Charlie are going to be broadcasting live on the Sports Animal at Farragut High School. It's an incredible annual event. Ton of credit to UT men's and women's basketball because they continue to do this. They're coming up on close to 20 years. This is for the Down Syndrome Awareness Group of East Tennessee. So from about 10:30 to 1 tomorrow at Farragut High School, it's free to attend Hoops for Hope to benefit the Down Syndrome Awareness Group of East Tennessee. And then 6 o'clock tomorrow, Swain, I'm going to be a judge of some pasta. So, looking forward to that at the 20th Annual Pasta and Bluegrass Festival at Concord United Methodist Church. Through Family Promise of Knoxville, they're serving hundreds of families experiencing homelessness in Knox County and surrounding areas, helping children who have had to experience that. So, it's a wonderful cause tomorrow, 6 o'clock. We get some pasta, some bluegrass, and a good cause to help at the same time at Concord United Methodist.
1: Are you going to eat the pasta with sauce or without sauce? How's that going to work?
0: I'm a man of policy, so I will follow the policy as it is set.
1: You are not a rule breaker. You are a rule follower.
0: That is very true.
1: So if they want you to have pasta with sauce, you're going to eat pasta with sauce. Am I understanding that correctly?
0: That is understood.
1: All right. Well, this might be a good thing, man, Josh.
0: Yep.
1: Get you eating pasta with sauce?
0: Yep. So, Swain, I'll see you tomorrow morning. We'll run the 5K together. It's Josh and Swain.
1: Yeah, I'll be there, my man.
0: Yep. Pathways 5K. All you have to do is Google Pathways 5K, by the way, if you want to sign up. Hoops for Hope. And tomorrow evening, 6 o'clock, the 20th annual Pasta and Bluegrass Festival at Concord United Methodist Church to benefit Family Promise of Knoxville. It's going to be a great Saturday. So some attaboys and attagirls to everybody making a huge difference in Knoxville and East Tennessee.
1: Yeah, some amazing things going on right here in East Tennessee to be able to help people.
0: Yep.
1: And at the end of the day, man, we're all in this together. So, man, find what works for you with your schedule, what you're passionate about, and, man, let's do it.
0: Yep. So that's going to do it for today's show. We're going to finish the show with a winner. The first person that gets to 6-5-6 wins is going to win a pair of tickets to the big event coming up Sunday, September 6th. 2 weeks from Sunday, the Big Kahuna Labor Day Festival, 6-5-6 wins. Joel Silverberg will take care of you. Thank you for hanging out with us today. Have a great and safe week. We'll be back on Monday.
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9: The 49ers beat the Chargers last night 41-17. Brock Purdy started the game for the Niners, went 4 of 6, 29 yards, before Mac Jones took over at quarterback. The story of the offseason with San Francisco has been if they can stay healthy, with lots of injuries throughout camp once again. If the 49ers can stay healthy, this feels like a last chance for this group to make a deep run in the playoffs. I'm Chris Black.
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15: Good Friday afternoon. This is your sports monster update. I'm Bill Meade. It's opening night of high school football around Northeast Tennessee tonight, and here on the Sports Monster, we'll have coverage of Knox Central at Dobbins-Bennett. 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Jacob Townsend will be on hand to send you back the action, 6 o'clock tonight, and also 6 o'clock on Nash Icon. 104.9 FM, it will be Westridge traveling to the Stone Castle to take on Tennessee High. Coverage again beginning at 6 o'clock with Brian Moore and Paul Overbay. Other games around Northeast Tennessee tonight has South Green at Morristown East. Jefferson County will be at Cock County. Volunteer at Daniel Boone. Farragut will be at Sevier County. Science Hill at Elizabethan in their traditional season opener. Morristown West at Greenville. It'll be Pigeon Forge at Cherokee. Northview Academy will be at Knox Carter. Unaka will be at Happy Valley. Cosby at West Green. Chucky Doak at North Green. It'll be Midway up in Roan Mountain to take on Cloudland. Hampton travels to Avery County, North Carolina. And Providence Academy will be in Nicholsville, Virginia to take on Twin Springs. Two games tonight in Southwest Virginia. Holston will be at all-new Southern Gap. And Richlands will be at Virginia High. The season started last night. Sullivan East with a 41-0 win over Johnson County to kick off the season. Well, to add more confusion to the mix, the NCAA won an important battle today in the ongoing legal war to determine who should be allowed to play college sports in the upcoming season. The 10th Circuit Court of Appeals granted the NCAA a stay this morning in an order that reverses the federal judge's decision that previously opened the door for all athletes who started college in the 22-23 academic year. NCAA Chief Legal Officer sent out a letter to schools today saying the association's eligibility rules were back in effect. The Braves open up a weekend series in Milwaukee today against the Brewers, and oh my goodness, what a matchup. It will be Chris Sale going for the Braves, 12-8 with a 2.16 ERA. Meanwhile, going for the Brewers, the fireballer, Jacob Mizorowski. He's 12-5 with a 1.7 ERA. Don't expect a lot of runs being scored this afternoon up in Milwaukee. And the Little League World Series, after taking a day off due to the weather, back in action today up in Williamsport, Pennsylvania. That's your Sports Monster update for a Friday. I'm Bill Meade.

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19: We've got partly cloudy skies on tap for tonight. 40% chance for those scattered showers and thunderstorms through the early evening. 65 over that low. Tomorrow, partly cloudy, a 20% rain chance. High temperature at 84. 30% chance of a few scattered thunderstorms tomorrow night. 60 or low. And Sunday, partly cloudy, a beautiful day. Look for a high at 82. Have a great weekend from Storm Team Live Viper 11 Weather. I'm Chief Meteorologist Mark Reynolds.
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22: Well, good afternoon and welcome in. It is a TGIF. Yes, it is a Friday. And a special Friday in the fact that high school football getting ready to tee it up and kick it off tonight full bore after last night, the season opener between Johnson County and Sullivan East. So it just seems to get here quicker and quicker every year. Welcome into the program as we work our way with you till 5 o'clock today, a little bit abbreviated today, because at 5 o'clock, it will be Tennessee Prep Weekly. And that'll lead you to 6 o'clock, the pregame show of Dobbins Bennett Indian Football, the 2026 edition of the Tribe opening up the season. And they are going to be tested tonight because of a Bobcats team out of Knox Central that is usually pretty good. A lot to talk about today as we work our way through this edition. I want to start things off though, and I know everybody's wondering, because I've been promoting it all week and everybody's wondering, what's the big announcement? Well, we're going to get to it in a little bit. But right now, I'm sitting here today absolutely, totally, chaotically confused. And you should be too, if you're a college sports fan. I couldn't help but laugh. I was listening to Josh and Swain a little while ago. And Josh asked Swain, maybe by Monday you'll have figured out this college athletic eligibility thing. He said, no, won't have it figured out, because by the time we get to Monday, it'll have changed probably a couple of other times. Let me give you the latest today. And this is it's the most chaotic thing I've ever heard. It's a shame. I'm sorry. I love college athletics. I love college football. You ask my wife, she'll tell you on a Saturday during college football season, I'm in front of the TV from actually about 9 o'clock in the morning when college game day starts till 1:30 in the morning watching football. I love college football. I've always loved college football. Cannot wait to see Tennessee and Alabama going back to the old back in the day when the Tide wore their crimson jersey and Tennessee would wear the orange jerseys. Love it. Love college football. But man, what is happening to it is awful. Now, look, the fact that they're now getting paid, that's fine. There's nothing I can do about that. I think it's an absolute travesty. I've talked about it on this program for 3.5 decades. This idea that these kids weren't getting anything while the schools are making billions of dollars because those kids were playing football on a Saturday afternoon. I'll go back to what I've said now for 36 years. What is the reason a individual is on a college campus? The number one reason, supposedly. Last time I

Now, it's up to those individuals whether or not they wanted to use that education. But this idea that they were getting nothing, it was ludicrous, still is ludicrous. But, of course, that all changed. So now we've made college athletes professionals. And I'm just assuming, because I don't know this to be the case, especially after what we've seen happen in the last couple of weeks, I'm assuming you still have to go to class to be able to play football. I'm just assuming that. Somebody has to explain to me how somebody who got two sacks in an NFL preseason game last Friday night is coming back to play college football. Is he going to be taking classes? And if so, what classes? I mean, this is absolutely ridiculous what we're seeing happening. So today, add another spin to it. The 10th Circuit Court of Appeals today granted the NCAA a stay in an order that reverses the federal judge's decision that previously opened the door for all athletes who started college in the 22-23 academic year and played for four consecutive seasons to return for a fifth season. Scott Bierby, the chief legal officer for the NCAA, sent out a memo today to schools saying the 10th Circuit's decision to stay the preliminary injunction issued by a Colorado federal judge permits Division I to return to the status quo before the district court intervened. Effective immediately, the age-based eligibility rules will be implemented as the Division I membership intended. So, you read that and you figure, finally, some common sense. The 5-for-5, it's common sense. Finally, if you're a football coach trying to get your team ready for the season, you're not going to have to worry about some guy that had played, you know, played 20 snaps in an NFL preseason game coming back to you and say, "Coach, I want to come back and play." Don't have to worry about that anymore, right? Well, guess what? The stay does not wipe out the dozens of athletes who have successfully petitioned for restraining orders to play a fifth season in state courts around the country. The appeals court decision could spark even more lawsuits, more restraining order requests, and only will add more confusion with just 2 weeks remaining before college football season begins in full force. Bierby said in his letter that the NCAA plans to expeditiously fight against other legal rulings that have allowed similarly situated players back into college sports. One can only hope. Look, I've said this all along. The NCAA was extremely short-sighted, not allowing the high school class of 22-23, of the 22-23 academic year, the high school graduates of 2022, not giving them a fifth year, I thought was short-sighted from the very beginning. You knew this was going to happen. Everybody else is getting a fifth year, but we're not. So, yeah, I can understand that. But the bottom line to me has been these players that have gone to play professionally who think now they're entitled to come back and play collegiately. No. Common sense just says no. I mean, come on. You got Pyburn, who had two sacks for Tampa Bay last Friday night in a preseason game, who theoretically can go ahead and petition to come back and play collegiately. Now, there'll be some people say, "Well, why would the kids want to come back to college if they're, you know, in the professional ranks, they're making more money?" That's where you're wrong. A lot of these kids are undrafted free agents who have been signed by their respective teams.

who see that if they can get back into college through NIL money, they can make more money. Greed. Remember, this is the term I've used pretty extensively the last several months here on the program. Greed. But anyway, we'll see. I mean, that's where, the kid could come back to college, make more money. Now, I brought this up earlier this week. To me, there's a way out of this if you're the colleges. You could go ahead and say, first of all, we don't have any room on the roster for you. Plain and simple. Second of all, you can say, well, we don't have any NIL money. Which, at some point, you would have somebody file a collusion lawsuit. I'm just saying. But here's the sad part in this saga, is the demand to win has become so great that now, in order for coaches to hang on to jobs that are paying them pretty good money, which, by the way, when was the last coach you saw? Now, there have been coaches, don't get me wrong, but when really was the last time you saw a coach get fired and not get a buyout? And it's happened, I know, but for the most part, we're seeing coaches getting fired and getting millions of dollar buyout, getting paid millions of dollars not to coach. But still, none the same. The pressure is there to try to win. So, despite this being, the 5 for 5 being pretty much accepted by everybody in college athletics, you're going to have a coach or two or three or 20 or who knows how many that's going to be sitting there today saying, man, I need to win this year. This kid obviously was good enough to sign a free agent contract with an NFL team, so they thought something of him. Man, bring him in here. Maybe he can help us turn this thing around a little bit. You'll have coaches that will be in that mindset. That will be in the mindset of win above all else, as opposed to what should be, what's best for the game. What's best for the game? And more importantly, what's best for the kids that are on your roster right now? Are you going to go after a kid that got 2 sacks in an NFL game Friday night and tell the kid that he is going to replace, sorry, but we're bringing so-and-so in, and he's probably going to be the starter? And that kid is without any avenue at this point. He can't go into the transfer portal. So he is stuck where he thought he was going to be playing. Now he's stuck because some kid that has played a game in the NFL has gotten a ruling from a judge he can come back and play his fifth year is going to replace him. It's chaos. And it's got to stop. It's got to stop at some point. I don't know how you do this, but the power that's being passed down by these judges on college athletics has got to stop. They should have no say in the matter on who's eligible to play college athletics. None whatsoever. There should be no way a kid that's 27, 26 years old is playing collegiate athletics. First of all, my question is, if he's 27 years old, does he have his degree? Has he at least graduated? I mean, there is just so much around the periphery of college athletics now. It's tough. I don't know if I saved it today or not. But I think it was Front Office Sports. I don't know if I saved it or not.
Maybe it's this one here. Hold on just a second. No, it was The Athletic. The Athletic ran a survey day before yesterday, Wednesday. And they asked their readership concerning the topic of current NFL rookies possibly going back to college and entering the transfer portal via this court order, how they felt about it. There was three options. There was, it sucks. There was, let them play. And there was, I'm out. That's it. 4% said let them play. 96% said, this is ridiculous. It sucks or that's it. I'm out. 96%. So the American public, or the sports public anyway, totally, absolutely against what we're seeing happening in college athletics. And there is no way, just simple common sense. We've said it for months. Common sense. Kid signs a pro contract. That's it. That's it. Your college eligibility is over. Now, theoretically, when we get to next year, 2027, the 5-5 rule is in place. Won't have to worry about this. Like I'm supposed to believe, there won't be any more lawsuits. And college athletics will finally have some kind of cohesion. We'll still be playing the athletes, and they'll still be jumping in the transfer portal. But maybe, just maybe, we'll get the judges out of it. There's something wrong when you have a collegiate athletic organization whose main goal is to try to even the playing field, try to make sure there's certain rules to help the kids, and yet they don't have any clout because you've got judges who, for the most part, by the way, let's be honest, are donors of the universities they're ruling on. Somebody has to explain to me, how is that on the up and up? Why are judges in Baton Rouge or Lubbock, Texas, or Tuscaloosa, Alabama, or Jackson, Mississippi, Oxford, Mississippi, how do these judges get to make a ruling and not have to recuse themselves? Especially when you have a judge in Tuscaloosa who he and his wife are big donors to the University of Alabama. Or you have a judge in Lubbock, Texas who just so happens to be a graduate of the Texas Tech Law School. How are they allowed to rule in these situations? It's beyond me. Maybe that's just the way it is now in our society, in our country. Maybe it's just, not a big deal. So anyway, let's hope that at some point before next year we have everything worked out and we can go into the college football season or the college academic year and athletic season knowing that, you know what, there won't be a judge in Manhattan, Kansas making a ruling that's going to completely disrupt. And by the way, we're talking about these judges. The one judge that you just sit here and go, you've got to be kidding me, is the judge in Lubbock. How do you rule to allow Brendan Sorsby to play when he violated the most hallowed rule in all of sports at any level? But that judge did. Oh, yeah. Did I tell you he's a graduate of the Texas Tech Law School? Oh, yeah, he donated to one of the political candidates down there in Texas. Wow. Just gets wilder and wilder. All right. I know everybody's wondering what's going on, so we're going to take a break. When we come back,
I'll

0: I have a big announcement for you concerning what's going on here in the on the Sports Monster. So stick around with us. We'll get to that and have more for you with it till 5 o'clock today, Tennessee Prep Weekly at 5. I'm Bill Meade, and I'm joined by Jeff, Brian, and Kevin of Hayworth Tire and Automotive. And guys, I understand you have some big news you want to pass along to the public.
1: Bill, we do, and we just got named the number one tire store in Kingsport by the Times News. And I take that as a very big compliment from my customers for all the years, and we just want to say thank you for the support.
2: And as well as I got voted best tire store in Elizabethton. And we're just so thankful to our customers who make us what we are today. As we take care of you, then again you're turning around and taking care of us, voting for us for best tire store, and we just really want to thank you for that.
3: And then we also got best tire store in Jones City at Hayworth Tire. We'd like to say, like Brian and Kevin said, thank you for everybody's business and loyalty and voting for us, and we appreciate everybody's business.
0: Guys, it sounds like you've got the Tri-Cities covered at Hayworth Tire and Automotive. Remember, that's Jeff in Johnson City, Brian in Kingsport, and Kevin in Elizabethton. You're riding on their reputation.
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17: We've got partly cloudy skies on tap for tonight. 40% chance for those scattered showers and thunderstorms through the early evening. 65 over that low. Tomorrow, partly cloudy, a 20% rain chance. High temperature at 84. 30% chance of a few scattered thunderstorms tomorrow night. 60 or low. And Sunday, partly cloudy, a beautiful day. Look for a high at 82. Have a great weekend from Storm Team Live Viper 11 Weather. I'm Chief Meteorologist Mark Reynolds.
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0: Yeah, we're back here on this edition of the program as we are with you till 6 o'clock. 6 o'clock, it will be, actually 5 o'clock, I'm sorry, with you till 5 o'clock. Then at 5 o'clock, Tennessee Prep Weekly, followed at 6 o'clock, the Dobbins Bennett pregame show, then 7 o'clock kickoff between Dobbins Bennett and Knox Central. Also tonight on our Cumulus family of stations on AM 910 WJCW, it'll be Unicoi County at David Crockett, Jacob Townsend to send you back the action of that game tonight. And then it'll be Brian Moore and Paul Overby on Nash Icon 104.9 FM. West Ridge up in Tennessee High to take on the Vikings up in the Stone Castle. And that'll be our coverage on our Cumulus family of stations, followed by the Food City scoreboard on each station following the broadcast. All right. Big announcement. Let me just start out by saying something here. On June 18th, 1990, something new hit the airwaves here in the Tri-Cities market. It was new. It was unique. It had never been done before. But on the evening of June 18th, 1990, Sportsline took the airwaves. Started out as a 40-minute show from 6:20 at night till 7 o'clock. And it stayed that way for the first month or so. I think it might have been about 6 weeks. And then we got moved to 3 o'clock in the afternoon for 1 hour, 3 to 4. I can remember it just simply saying that to my PD at the time, I'll do it. That's what you brought me in here to do. But 3 to 4 in the afternoon, I was between, on our sister station, AM 910 WJCW at the time, I was between Rush Limbaugh and Dr. Dina Dell. But the 3 o'clock in the afternoon deal kind of took off. And after doing it for 1 hour for about a year or so, I was approached with, hey, you want to start doing 3 to 5? And so that's what we did. We did 3 to 5. And we did that all the way up to February of 2007. Because in February of 2007, this entity, the Sports Monster, took air, at which time we then expanded the program to what is now 3 to 6, full 3 hours. The uniqueness back on June 18th, 1990 was the fact that there was not and had never been a sports talk show in the Tri-Cities. So, we became the first. Matter of fact, we were one of the first in the state of Tennessee on June 18th, 1990. It was trepidation on my part, but it's kind of interesting how the story evolves. But there was a lot of trepidation. Would it work? Especially on a station that was a news talk station. But it worked out. And we started out as a 40-minute show at 6:20 in the evening, to a 1 hour show at 3 o'clock in the afternoon, to a 2 hour show, and now to this 3 hour show. I bring that up because the big announcement today is this is my final show on the Sports Monster. We will be doing things moving forward here on the Monster. But as far as me being on the Monster, this is my last day. So I'm going to be spending the rest of the time that I have today reminiscing thanking, pondering, but most of all, hopeful that you'll stick around with me and we do a little reminiscing about the last 36 plus years. Yeah, I don't know how many programs have lasted 36 years. I'm not trying to be bragging or anything like that, but I am very proud of that fact, and I'll be the first to admit maybe the last few years have been kind of slow, and I'll be honest with you, I've spent half my life doing this show. I have enjoyed it thoroughly. I have often said that I got an opportunity to do something that a ton of people out there would have loved to have been able to do. And that's sit here for beginning with 40 minutes and then evolving into 3 hours, sitting here and talking sports. Something I dearly love. My father was a sports fan, and I guess that was instilled in me. As I've said so many times, you could come to my dad's house, especially if it was in the fall, September. He had two TVs in his den. And back then, you didn't have any NASCAR races on TV, but you could invariably walk into his den. He'd be sitting there watching both TVs and have the race on his radio. He was a tremendous sports fan. He was also a sports bettor, which is how I know a lot about that side of the spectrum. But I can still remember as a very young individual, and I mean, when you're talking, I've said this so many times, my dad took me to my first NASCAR race when I was 7 years old at Asheville Weaverville Speedway. He took me to my first Tennessee football game when I was 7 years old. So this love of sports that I have is something that was passed down to me from my dad. But I can sit there and remember as a youngster on Friday nights, my dad and I sitting on the couch, a black and white TV, and we'd watch the boxing that was on every Friday night. My dad was a big boxing fan, which is why I'm probably a big boxing fan. I'm not into the, the MMA and that. I'm just not into that. I'm a boxing fan. And unfortunately, the heyday of that sport has gone away. But my dad was a boxing fan. He was a baseball fan. He instilled in me the college love of college football that I have. And it was because of him that I'm sitting here and have been able to do this for 36 years. Like I said, I don't know how many. I'm sure there are a number of programs that have lasted, certainly on longer time than 36 years, but I'm very proud of the fact that we've been able to do it for 36 years. When I started this program on June 18th, 1990, if you had told me that on August 21st of 2026, I would still be sitting here talking sports, I'd have probably laughed in your face. But I'm still here, at least for another hour or so. Hour and some odd minutes. But in my last hour, I'm going to sit and do a little reminiscing, if you don't mind. There's a lot of things that have happened over the 36 years I've been doing this show. And we're going to talk about some of those things. You know, I've always, on anniversary shows, I've done the top things that have occurred during this program. And I'm not going to do it like that today. That's not what this program is going to be about today. I will tell you what's going to be happening moving forward. in this time slot. And to be honest with you, when I woke up this morning, I really didn't know how I was going to do this. But we're going to do it. And I'm going to try to make it as enjoyable as possible. I don't want to bore people. Hey, I've bored you for 36 years plus now, so I don't want to do that in my last hour. But I do want to reminisce a little bit because I think there's a lot of sidebars to what has occurred in the 36 years of this program. When we started this program, like I said, there wasn't another sports talk show in this market. Now there's the Sports Monster. We've seen a station actually become an all-sports station. We've seen others do the same thing in recent years. But when we started it in 1990, that was it. And like I said, we were one of the first sports talk shows in the state of Tennessee. Because when we started, sports talk was already big in other areas of the country. Such as large cities, but in the medium and smaller markets, no. But one thing about this market, one thing about the Tri-Cities that I think to this day resounds, and that is the fact that I think that even though we're not a top 50 market, we're around 100, but this market has an awful lot of sports fans. I know I rub people the wrong way sometimes talking about teams that maybe you have no interest in. Look, I'm a Tennessee graduate. My blood does run orange. Yeah, I grew up as a Boston Celtics fan. And yeah, Johnny Unitas is still the best quarterback that ever played the game. I'll never forget when I was doing the show at the very beginning, or when we started to go into 2 hours. I had a caller call me one day, and I didn't want to sound facetious or braggart, but he called me up and he said, there's one thing about your show. And I said, what's that? He said, you always get the last word. And I said, well, there's a reason for that. And he said, well, what's that? And I said, because it's my show. If you want the last word, get your own show. So there you go. And that's sort of what I've lived by for these 36 plus years. If I did rub you the wrong way, know that it wasn't intentional. But I do have certain loyalties that I will have till the day I'm greeted by my Lord up above. We will take a break, and we'll get to the final hour of Sportsline right after this. So stick around, please.
1: 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And the tax code is complex and unforgiving. 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
15: More preseason action tonight in the NFL as the Jets head to Pittsburgh to face the Steelers. Will Howard will get the start, followed by Drew Aller. Then Trevor Lawrence and the Jags will host the Panthers, where Lawrence is expected to play a couple series. In the final game, the Packers head to Denver, where Jordan Love is expected to play a few series. And Bo Nix will make his preseason debut for the Broncos as he sat out their last game against the Falcons. I'm Adam Abdallah.
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17: We've got partly cloudy skies on tap for tonight. 40% chance for those scattered showers and thunderstorms through the early evening. 65 over that low. Tomorrow, partly cloudy, a 20% rain chance. High temperature at 84. 30% chance of a few scattered thunderstorms tomorrow night. 60 or low. And Sunday, partly cloudy, a beautiful day. Look for a high at 82. Have a great weekend from Storm Team Live Viper 11 Weather. I'm Chief Meteorologist. Just Mark Reynolds.
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1: Good Friday afternoon. This is your Sports Monster update one last time. I'm Bill Meade. It's opening night of high school football around Northeast Tennessee and in Southwest Virginia. We'll have the Dobbins-Bennett game for you tonight as they play host to the Bobcats of Knox Central. 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Unicoi County taking on David Crockett. And on Nash Icon 104.9 FM, Westridge will be at Tennessee High up in the Stone Castle. Brian Moore and Paul Overbay to send you back the action of that contest. Last night, the season actually got started in Bluff City, where Sullivan East shut out Johnson County 41-0. Other games tonight find South Green at Morristown East. Jefferson County and Newport take on Cock County. Volunteer will be at Daniel Boone. Farragut travels to Sevierville to take on the Smoky Bears of Sevier County. Traditional season opener, Science Hill will be at Elizabethan. Morristown West at Greenville. Pigeon Forge will be at Cherokee. It'll be Unaka at Happy Valley, Carter County encounter. Cosby will be at West Green. Chucky Doak at North Green. Midway will be in Roan Mountain to take on Cloudland. Hampton travels across the state line to Avery County, North Carolina. Providence Academy of Johnson City will also be traveling across the state line into Nicholsville, Virginia to take on Twin Springs. And a couple of games in Southwest Virginia tonight. Holston at Southern Gap, brand new school. First game ever for the Southern Gap Ball Club. They'll be playing host to Holston, and Richlands will be in Bristol to take on Virginia High. Once again tonight, our coverage of Dobbins-Bennett football begins at 5 o'clock with Tennessee Prep Weekly. The Atlanta Braves playing the Milwaukee Brewers in a 4-10 start. Nobody seems to know why, but it's a pretty doggone good matchup. Chris Sale goes for the Bravos. He's 12-8 with a 2.16 ERA. And it will be Jacob Mizorowski going for the Brewers, 12-5 with a 1.75 ERA. What a pitching matchup there tonight, or actually here in about 10 minutes up in Milwaukee. Little League World Series back underway today. Four games already has been played. Mexico beat Australia 7-1. It was Nevada over Ohio 6-5. Curaçao shut out Japan 6-0. And it was Iowa over Southern California 1-0. That's your Sports Monster update one last time on a Friday. TGIF, good afternoon. I'm Bill Meade.

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19: Tonight, 40% chance with those scattered showers and thunderstorms through the early evening, 65 overnight low. Tomorrow, partly cloudy, a 20% rain chance. High temperature at 84, 30% chance of a few scattered thunderstorms tomorrow night, 60 or low. And Sunday, partly cloudy, a beautiful day, look for a high at 82. Have a great weekend from Storm Team Live Viper 11.
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1: Welcome back in. It's our final show here on the Sports Monster. If you weren't with us first hour, this is it. After 36 plus years, this is the final show for me here on the Sports Monster. So this last hour, as I said previously, I want to just reminisce a little bit. I want to say some thank yous, and just say some things that are near and dear to my heart. But you know, 36 plus years, that's a pretty good run. That's a pretty good run. I'm very proud of that. And, you know, I started, as we said in the first hour of this show, on June 18th, 1990. It was the first sports talk show in the market, one of the first in the state. And like I said last hour, if somebody had told me on June 18th, 1990, that on August 21st, 2026, I'd still be sitting here talking sports, I'd have laughed in your face. First of all, I had a lot of trepidation. I didn't know. This was a new experience for me. Yes, I felt like I knew sports. I had done play-by-play already for a number of years. But sitting down and talking sports, that's a little bit different. But I was willing to take the chance. And before we wrap things up this hour, I'm going to tell you the whole story of how I ended up here to do this for 36 plus years. But one of the things that I'll always cherish about my time doing this are the people I've had a chance to get to know that I never dreamt I would get a chance to talk to meet, and in a lot of instances make friends with. I think one of the neatest things about this job has been the coaches that I've had an opportunity to work with and the respect they've shown me. That's probably one of the main things I take out of these 36 plus years. I do think the coaches always respected me. You know, I had some that, maybe they didn't particularly like the way I stood or what I stood for or how I felt about certain things, but they always respected me.
20: But I don't think I rubbed too many of those coaches in the wrong direction. I really don't. I really don't believe I rubbed them wrong. But I had a chance to get to know a lot of these coaches. Now, I will mention a few. I'm going to leave some off, and I shouldn't even start this. But there's some that I look back at that meant an awful lot to me. I started in this business as a disc jockey playing records in 1972. I would come home on weekends from UT and work. I'd come home during the summer months. There have been many times where the station I worked for back in the day was a daytime-only station, which meant it signed on at 6 in the morning. It signed off, depending on what time of the year it was, anywhere from 5:15 to 8:45. There have been a number of times I did a whole day, 6 o'clock in the morning to 8:45 in the evening, simply because I loved the business. But I also loved sports. My college roommate sometimes would catch me sitting over in our dorm room. I'd be sitting over in my bunk, on my bed, doing play-by-play. And he'd look at me and he goes, "You realize that's what you need to be doing." And that was my first love. And in March of 1976, I got a call from an individual who at that time was the owner of WGAT Radio in Gate City. He needed somebody to do the Gate City Blue Devils district tournament games up in Marion. He had to let the announcer that was doing Gate City games at the time go. I said, "Sure, I'll give it a try." Now, you may be saying, "Well, how did he get in touch with you?" Well, my dad, like I said, big sports fan. My dad, for so many years, was a manager of a tire store in Weber City, Virginia, Roberts Tire and Recapping. And my dad knew the owner of WGAT Radio because they did some advertising. And the owner of WGAT Radio, rest his soul because he's no longer with us, Herman Long. Herman Long was probably a second dad to me. Now, he certainly didn't replace my dad. My dad was as good a dad as you could ever have had. But Herman was really good to me. And so I was still working as a disc jockey at a station in Kingsport, WKIN. So I go in Marion, Virginia, and do Gate City basketball games in a district tournament. First time I have ever done play-by-play. They get beat. I want to say they won the first game, then lost. I don't remember. It's been 50 years, guys. But after I was done, Herman called my dad and said, "We want your son to do Gate City games." Where did he learn to do that? Which I'm not

What a character. But I was so fond of him. Harry could use just about every four-letter word in the book. But you turn that microphone on, and man, he was good. Harry was a fun character to be able to work with as your first job calling play-by-play. You couldn't have asked for a better individual. I once asked him when they played Grundy one night, I had to go get my interview with him the next week for the next game, and they beat Grundy something like, I don't know, 63-0 or something like that. I do remember, though, it was 44-0 at the half. And I told Coach Fry, I said, Coach, I just got to ask you, what do you tell your team at the half when you're up 44-0? And he said, Bill, he said, I told my team, if we can score 44 points in the first half, they sure can come out and score 44 points in the second half. I'm going, you got to be kidding me. But that was Harry Fry. The basketball coach was one of the most gentle individuals I think I've ever met, John Vickers. I'm going to be recognizing some coaches, and a lot of them you're going to find out are no longer with us, unfortunately. But John Vickers was a guy that just down to earth, never got perturbed. He got a technical one time, and you just couldn't believe it. John Vickers got a technical? You've got to be kidding me. But you couldn't have asked for a better place to start in this business doing this than Gate City, Virginia. And one thing led to another. I went to other stations and started working here, like we said, in 1990. First day I ever worked here. You want to talk about meeting people. First day I ever worked here was in May of 1990. This is about a month before we actually started the show. But I'd already taken the job. My boss, along with about four others, did a show on Saturday morning on AM 910 WJCW, a sports show. And it just so happened that on this Saturday that I started working here, there was a baseball card show going on in Johnson City. And he said, if you could, Lou Brock was going to be there. He said, if you could, go over there and get an interview with Lou Brock. Lou Brock, Hall of Fame baseball player. This is my first day on the job. I said, okay. So I went over, and sure enough, there was Lou Brock. Asked him if I could get an interview, and he said, sure. He signed a few more cards, and then I sat down with him. And first question out of my mouth was, Lou, you had almost 3,000 hits as a player. You batted almost 300 as a career. Does it not bother you that it seems like everybody that wants to talk to you or thinks of you thinks about stolen bases? And then he went on from that point on. It was a great interview. And he said afterwards how much he appreciated me promoting his batting average, promoting his number of hits. He was so tired of constantly talking about stealing bases. He said, I was a little bit better player than just stealing bases. But that was my first day here. Got to interview some celebrities. Does anybody know who Ted Giannoulis is? Ted Giannoulis may have been the most fun interview I ever did. He was the San Diego Chicken, and I loved it. Then there was one time that I lined up an interview with Dick Vitale. He was scheduled, I had scheduled this interview for one day, and the night before the scheduled interview, he calls the radio station here, and the gentleman who's here takes the call. And he calls me, and he said, some guy claiming to be Dick Vitale called in here and said he couldn't make it tomorrow, but if you could give him a shout, maybe that he would be happy to line up another interview. I said, okay. I said, by the way, that was Dick Vitale. And the guy said, seriously? I said, yeah. And we did. We ended up getting an interview with Dick Vitale. But when I look back at all this, and I don't want this to sound –

0: how can I put this? I love the play-by-play. That was my favorite part of this business. But I also loved this because this was my everyday job. But I got to meet, you know, I got and became friends with Harry Fry and John Vickers. Then came over here and started doing the thing on JCW called the Friday Night Sports Spectacular, where we'd send people out to all the football games. But then started doing basketball games and became friends with a lot of great coaches. A lot of them are no longer with us. Buck Van Hus. Buck Van Hus was the coach at Dobyns-Bennett when I went to Dobyns-Bennett. And I had a chance to play for Coach Buck Van Hus. And to this day, regret that I didn't. I didn't want to stay after school and practice. He even asked me to play for his team. But he became a dear friend, and I always said, in this market, you didn't get broken in as a sportscaster or sports reporter until you'd had some tobacco juice from Buck Van Hus spit on you. Of course, we had a great run at the Arby's Classic in Bristol, 25 straight years of doing all the games. Dale Burns. Dale Burns, who would go out of his way to take care of us during the Arby's Classic, always had a joke and was just fun to be around. I did games for a station in Bristol, and had the privilege of having Coach Bobby Chambers do color for me. Now, we lost Coach Chambers, what, about a year ago. John Allen Compton, football coach at Sullivan South, who also loved NASCAR. Tommy Hundley, the football coach at Tennessee High, who once told me his mother was upset with me because she could never tell who I was pulling for. John Thomas, the basketball coach at Sullivan Central. Why do I remember him? I'll tell you why. Because I went and got an interview with him. I'm not the basketball coach, the football coach at Central. I went to get an interview one day with him. Got in my truck and looked in the back, and there was a bag sitting in the bed of my truck. And I'm going, what on earth? And I went back there, and there's a dead raccoon that Thomas and his coaching staff had stuck in the bed of my truck. John McCreary. John, one of the first games I ever did involving McCreary when he was at Sullivan North, I went over to get a starting lineup. And he said, I don't know. Which five do you think I should start? Along the same line, Ken Green, head coach at Daniel Boone, football head coach at Daniel Boone. I'm doing a Daniel Boone football game one night. At Daniel Boone, I go down to Ken Green. I said, Coach, I've got your starting lineup, but I'm not sure who's the quarterback. He looked at me and he said, well, who do you think it should be? That was Ken Green. You can't help when you think about Buck Van Hus, you think about Dickie Warren. When I was a Dobyns-Bennett student and Sullivan Central had just gotten started, you couldn't get near the gym. When they scrimmaged each other, you couldn't get near the gym. Bobby Snyder, if there is a greater gentleman, I've never met him. Coach Snyder, awesome individual. And I'd be remiss if I didn't mention another coach in this list, and that's Coach George Pitts. I had the opportunity to cover three state championship games involving Coach Pitts. The first one he lost in a heartbreaker, and then he went back-to-back in 94 and 95. And then I had an opportunity to cover him when he was at King. And I'll never forget his first year at King. To show you what kind of coach he was, Coach looked at me. He said, Bill, he said, I'm having to play college basketball with a bunch of high school kids. And I'll be darned if he didn't take that bunch of high school kids and get all the way to the NAIA national tournament. Some great memories there. Some awfully great memories. I'm going to come back. We'll talk about some of the callers on the show. And in my last segment, some thank yous and some last reminiscing. So stick around with us on the last show of Sportsline here on the Sports Monster.
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17: We've got partly cloudy skies on tap for tonight. 40% chance for those scattered showers and thunderstorms through the early evening. 65 over that low. Tomorrow, partly cloudy, a 20% rain chance. High temperature at 84. 30% chance of a few scattered thunderstorms tomorrow night. 60 your low. And Sunday, partly cloudy, a beautiful day. Look for a high at 82. Have a great weekend from Storm Team Live Viper 11 Weather. I'm Chief Meteorologist Mark Reynolds.
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0: During the program, as we are winding things up after a 36-plus year run here on Sportsline, I'm just going to do a quick segment here because I got another break I got to get in, and my last segment, I have a lot of things that I want to say. I want to say from the heart some thank yous I want to give, but I could be very remiss if I didn't mention the callers of this show. Now, I know I haven't been taking callers very, very often the last several months of the program, but the callers have always meant an awful lot to this program. Actually, they made the show, to be honest with you. You know, who can forget Pops Gordon? For those that have been around the length, he was a gentleman who was the biggest Jeff Gordon fan you'd ever want to meet. Would always be calling in. And then we had the annoying caller, right? Chomp Man. Remember Chomp Man? You probably, if you just started listening to the show the last 10, 15 years, you probably don't. Chomp Man was a high school student who was a Florida fan. And he was always rubbing me the wrong, you know, he's always making jabs at me because I was a Tennessee guy and Spurrier was, you know, kicking Tennessee's rear end. Like I said, he started calling me when he was a high school student, and he may be a grandfather now for all I know. Wolfpack, maybe your NC State will find some glamour somewhere. Maybe the football team will finally get above that 8-4 mark. Instigator. If you're listening, Instigator, I just want you to know I still got the Sterling Marlin model car. Still got it. And yes, maybe the biggest tormentor in the history of this program, he made a name for himself because of his tormenting, Claude. Believe it or not, I miss Claude. But he probably made a name for himself unlike any other. And then there's, of course, Ernie. And I'll hear you listen, Ernie. To all those callers, thank you so much for listening. Even Claude. You know, the one thing about a talk show, whether you talk about sports or you're a political talk show host, because I have an opinion on everything. And when you do this, you've got to have an opinion. If everybody agreed with you, there wouldn't be any reason to even have the show. And there's one thing you could say about Claude. He never agreed with me. All right, one final segment coming up to wrap up 36-plus years of Sportsline. So stick around. Some things I want to say and get off my, or say from my heart. And I do have still a few more special thank yous and a little history lesson to pass along to you as we wrap things up. So please stick around.
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back here on this edition, final edition of the program, final segments of the program. For those that are just joining us, this is it for Sportsline with yours truly. This is my last program. And I've saved the last segment because there's some things I want to say from my heart, some special thank yous that I want to say. First of all, let me give you a little history lesson. Well, yeah, let me just give you a little history lesson. In 1989, I'm at the Arby's Classic at Viking Hall in Bristol. At the time, I was covering Tennessee High's games for a station in Bristol. And there was a gentleman who was covering the games for WJCW. And I made friends with him. And one thing led to another, and he said, would you be interested in maybe coming over and working for us? Because he had heard me doing the games and what have you. And I said, well, I don't know. Yeah, I might be interested. So he came back and he told the program director of WJCW that he had a person who would be interested who could do sports. And next thing I know, I get a call from the gentleman. His name was Tom Phillips. And he said, could you come and do sports for us? And I said, sure, I'm up to that. So in, like I said, May of 1990, I come over here. That gentleman that talked my ear off in the 1989 Arby's Classic and talked me into coming over here has developed into pretty much a brother to me. Paul Overby. And I did games for the better part of 20 years. And I don't know if anybody had more fun doing those games than we did. But we did more than just do ball games. We developed a relationship. And if there was anybody I could call my brother, it was Paul. And it's kind of funny, he's back doing what he always did. Now that he's doing the color commentary on the Westridge games on our sister station. But I love Paul. Some of the best moments I've ever had was doing games with him. State tournament games. State championship games. The Arby's Classic, I will cherish, and I've got the video. I will cherish the time we were doing the Arby's Classic and Tabernacle Baptist was playing, and they had a coach by the name of Norris Bain. And he was a character. And they're playing, and Paul and I are doing the games. And at some point in the game, Norris put his toboggan on. And I said, well, Norris Bain has put his thinking cap on. Paul looked and started laughing, and I started laughing. We probably didn't do any broadcasting for about 10 minutes. We were laughing so hard. So, Paul, if you're listening, I love you, brother. I would not take anything for the time that we had together. Walking on the rim, roaring, soaring, and scoring, and shooting from downtown Leroy Brown. I'll definitely cherish those moments. I told myself I wouldn't get emotional today. Yeah, that's easier said than done. People here, Don Hellman, been here as long as I've been here, practically. Helped me do a lot of games. We did a lot together. And now he's doing a fine job doing the Dobbins-Bennett games. Just, if you would, Don, back off the officials just a little bit, would you please? Jacob Townsend. I bring his name up because I'm going to give you a little idea of what we're going to be doing moving forward here on the Sports Monster. But Jacob is an outstanding young man. And I wish him the very best as he takes over my job of program director
here at AM Program Director here at Cumulus. Another individual I want to recognize is a gentleman that I've always said is the most talented person to ever be in this building as long as I've been here. And you heard him on Tuesdays and Thursday mornings with Jacob and with Bobby Rader. And by the way, thanks to Bobby as well, a cohort and someone that I've known forever. Bud, just a talented individual. So I wanted to recognize those individuals because they've made work here sometimes trying, but they made up for it. They made it fun. Now it's time to say the thank yous. First and foremost, I thank God and my Lord and Savior, Jesus Christ. I say to you today that if you don't know Jesus, you need to get to know him. When I first got the news that I wouldn't be here after the 21st, I prayed, and I also knew deep down inside this was his plan. This has been his plan all along. And moving forward, he will take care of me and my family. I can't say it enough. I don't know how anybody can go through life. And let me tell you something. I have been as a wild guy as well. I was not the little angel that maybe some people thought. But I did find Christ, and I'm glad I did. And to this day, I keep telling people, how in the world do you risk the chance of living eternity among brimstone and fire when you can have peace, heavenly peace, by simply admitting to Jesus that you are my Lord and Savior, you died on that cross for me, and you rose 3 days later? I don't want to face brimstone and fire for eternity. And you may say, well, eternity's eternity. There will be an eternity. So please, get your life right. I have. Next. You know, there's an interesting thing I've always noticed. When you have these Hall of Fame induction ceremonies and things of that nature, you know, the inductees will get up there and they'll thank certain people. And invariably, when they're thanking people, they'll thank their coaches and pastors, things of that nature. And then at the very end, then they'll thank their wife. Well, I'm not going to do that. My wife is one of the most caring, loving individuals that God ever put on this planet. She is my heart and soul. And I would not have made it 36 plus years doing this show without her support and without her guidance. And I do mean guidance. She is my heart and soul. And I thank you, honey. I love you with all my heart. I thank you for being there for me, for making sure that, you know, I was there for you, and I just don't know what else to say other than I love you with all my heart and soul. Always have, always will. And all the trials and tribulations we've gone through will certainly have been worth it. And now we move forward and to see where God directs us for the remainder of what we have together. So, Sherry, I love you with all my heart.
A couple of other thank yous. I mentioned his name earlier, Herman Long. Herman was my boss at Gate City. He gave me my first job doing ball games, but he was also a second father to me. Just a good old boy, down to earth, but meant so much to me and so much in what turned out to be what has been now a 50-year career in sports. My daughter, Charlie, what a godsend. I was 48 years old when she was born. So it was obvious to me I was never going to have a child of my own, right? But again, it's funny how the Lord works. And I couldn't be prouder of anybody in my life than I am of my daughter. And she has been an absolute angel. So we wrap up 36-plus years doing Sportsline, 54-plus years in the business. I was doing a little calculating the other day. I have done between 8,800 and 8,900 shows in these 36-plus years, so I can see why some people out there would be tired of me. I hope that I made a lot of friends. I know that I didn't, you know, there's people I probably rubbed the wrong way. But I never meant to do that. But I do want to say one last thing concerning this job and sports. When I first got the job here in 1990 on WJCW, we carried a show called The Larry King Show. Now, for those that didn't know Larry King, he was on CNN, but Larry King was a pretty big sports fan. And I'll never forget one night he said, you know, sports is unimportantly important. There's not too many people who don't follow a team, who don't follow a player, who don't have some interest in sports in some way, shape, or form. And so for the last 36 and a half years, I have tried to keep you informed. I've expressed opinions. But in those 36 and a half years, or 36 plus years, we've went on a pretty good roller coaster ride. And as I leave you, all I can say is hopefully college athletics will get their act in gear and straightened out. And who knows? Maybe the Tennessee Volunteers will win another national championship. Folks, thank you for a great run. But it is now time to turn the page and to move on to something else. Thank you and goodbye.

0: We've got partly cloudy skies on tap for tonight. 40% chance for those scattered showers and thunderstorms through the early evening. 65 overnight low. Tomorrow, partly cloudy, a 20% rain chance. High temperature at 84. 30% chance of a few scattered thunderstorms tomorrow night. 60 or low. And Sunday, partly cloudy, a beautiful day. Look for a high at 82. Have a great weekend from Storm Team Live Viper 11 Weather. I'm Chief Meteorologist Mark Reynolds.
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0: Hello again, everyone, and welcome in to another season of Tennessee Prep Weekly, your best in high school sports coverage across the entire state of Tennessee. I'm Chris Seeks, alongside Jacob Underwood, and of course, as we are each and every year, we are brought to you by the Tennessee Highway Safety Office, who reminds you that drunk driving is the ultimate form of unsportsmanlike conduct. The Tennessee Highway Safety Office reminds you, fans, don't let fans drive drunk. Well, for those that are maybe new to the show, haven't been a part of the show in the past, we cover all areas of the state, and we're very excited to do that again this year. But I couldn't do the show without my co-host, my cohort, the guy that kind of fills in and does everything for us, and that is Mr. Jacob Underwood. Jacob, how you doing, buddy? And welcome back to another year.
1: I am excited for the week. I'm excited to be on the show with you back for another season, but we are going to hit the ground running with some really, really good games this week. Of course, there's some national television coverage for the state of Tennessee this week. Got Thursday night, got some Saturday games that'll be nationally televised, and then a lot of other good local games as well. So, Chris, I am stoked. Big week ahead.
0: Big week ahead. A lot of games happening, a lot of things going on. And Jacob, you know, one of the things we really wanted to start off talking about, and we do it every year in our opening segment and our opening show, is talk about what happened in the off season. Ooh. And so I'm going to kind of throw it to you to talk about some of the big topics, and we'll kind of branch off from there.
1: Well, I opened by saying we got a couple of nationally televised games this week, and there's something that, you know, I just could not help but notice a trend that we, you know, not just you and I here on this show, but some of our guests that cover high school sports year round, the John Varlases, the Jesse Smithies, all across the state. You know, we've all been talking about the one-time transfer rule, the evolution of where is everything headed. And I think, Chris, look no further than this week. We have three programs from the state that will be featured across ESPN platforms. All three of those programs are private schools. That's where we thought this was going to go over the last couple of years. Well, the reality is here. We have reached the point where when you're talking about the best football teams, there is no question which classifications they're playing in. Now, you could say, how is that any different from how it is, you know, for the last 5, 10, 15 years? And the answer would be, I think in Division II in particular, at the top with Baylor, with Brentwood Academy, those two teams play this week, by the way, on ESPN2. The difference between them and what used to be the best of Division II AAA, it's not even close. Like the depth of talent that Baylor has compared to, say, an Innsworth of 10 years ago or an MUS of 10 years ago or a McCauley of 10 years ago, it's not close. Chris, the other thing that we have seen, we thought that these private schools would be head and shoulders above. And where that has really played itself out is you look at some of the surrounding counties in Middle Tennessee in particular. We used to talk about programs like Beach, Station Camp, Gallatin. In Rutherford County, they're still very strong, but, you know, Rutherford County had their height of talent as well. And we've seen all of that shrink once again, where most of the really good football players that we're talking about, this guy that's going to go to Alabama, that guy that's going to go to Georgia, most of them are in Division II AAA or Division II AA now. And I think everything we've talked about, it is here. Now, I do want to say, just in fairness, some of the best players, like one of the best quarterbacks across our state in Andre Adams, any classification, any age, you know, any class, Andre Adams, one of the best quarterbacks out there. He's still at Antioch. He did not transfer. So there are the occasionals, the guys who start at a program, stay at a program, finish at a program. But that story is becoming, you know, lesser and lesser, and we are seeing more and more where it is the private schools that we're going to be talking about. They are the best, and then there is the rest. And it's unfortunate. It doesn't bring me joy to open by talking about that to kick off the season, but I think that is the story. And you look, again, like I said, ESPN, the platform, the teams that they're putting on there, that's all the evidence you need as to who the best football programs in this state are.
0: Yeah, and we'll get into some of those those games coming up, and the haves and the have-nots. And we'll talk a lot about that today, and all of our segments across the state. But it really is kind of becoming that. And so the question is, what does that produce when it comes to parity? What does that produce when it comes to deep playoff runs and teams that have historically not been good and trying to become good, and how difficult a hill is that to climb? And then all the pieces that play off of it, right? All the things like, there are some intricacies involved with some of this one-time transfer stuff. It's not just all cut and dried. You've got some rules around that too, that, you can get burned by. And we'll talk about some teams today, that depending on what section you're in, that happened to. And so, I mean, I know of at least one school that's already, having to, miss the postseason. So, there are lots of things to cover. There's a lot of things that will happen that have never happened before. And then there's some ambiguity around some of the things I think that surround this, Jacob, that could lead to some questions we never even thought of, when it first came out.
1: Yeah. You reference the ambiguity of it. Rutherford County, that is a county where you have players transfer from, say, Riverdale to Oakland or Oakland to Riverdale. There were some players held out when practices started in July by the county, not by the state, not by the TSSAA, but by the county, that just wanted to make sure that everything was done the way that it was supposed to be and that there weren't any potential let's say transfers that were a conflict of interest and might be potentially against the rules. So people are out there and they're watching and they're trying, but this is happening, in the level of hundreds, not a couple dozens, but hundreds and hundreds. And so you see the result is the haves and the have-nots, but also, as you touched on, we might have a couple wild stories that unfold across the season. We saw it at Lipscomb Academy a couple of years ago, but we might see some wild stories unfold across the season that say, hey, maybe this player wasn't supposed to be able to play at that program. Now they're going to face punishment.
0: Well, we've got a lot to talk about, and we've got a whole hour to cover it, and we're going to do just that. We hope that all of you will stick with us as we start diving into some of our specific regions, and we'll cover your region and locally, and then all, obviously some other regions as well, as we kind of get into the bigger picture of Tennessee high school football as we get this season started. With that, we're going to take a quick break and come back with more. 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
0: 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Fans, don't let fans drive drunk. Chris Seeks, alongside our good friend from the Tri-Cities, Andrew Smith of Johnson City Press and Times News Sports. Andrew, how are we doing this week, bud?
13: Doing good, doing good. It's hard to believe that, you know, it really don't feel like it was that long ago. We were sitting here talking about playoff games, and here we are starting another season up.
0: Oh, I know. As soon as you turn around, right, it's back. So very excited to get this season going and hopefully getting a little bit of a break from some of the heat wave we've had the last few weeks and having a good Friday night, Thursday night, and even Saturday. And in some areas, they're playing games on Saturday. So it should be a good weekend, at least I hope so. Before we get into like any of the games this week, I really wanted to talk to you a little bit about the offseason, maybe any major stories that took place in the Tri-Cities. But one thing in Upper East Tennessee, one thing I am intrigued about, and we've talked to a lot of our reporters about this week, and that is the effect of the transfer rule, what it's had in the different areas. You know, it's been a really big deal. Maybe Knoxville or Nashville, not as big a deal, and Memphis because of the ability to have open enrollment in the Memphis area, so you can kind of go where you want to go, and it's been that way for a while. But I am interested, we'll kind of start with that, where things stand in Upper East Tennessee, and have you seen any major movement there?
13: Yeah, I think the biggest thing up here is it's kind of varied a lot from school to school. Some schools have really embraced the new transfer rule, brought in a bunch of new guys, maybe lost some along the way too, and others maybe not as much. I feel like here you can definitely see more of the rural schools kind of not be affected as much by it, just because it's tough to get there, it's tough to get out. You know, if you don't really already live in that area, it can be kind of tough to make a transfer work there for athletics, but... Yeah, all in all, there definitely some teams that have really taken to it. I think Hampton's a team that probably jumps out to me out in single A. That's they've not really overhauled everything, but a lot of their skill positions, they were able to, you know, they brought in Bryson Blevins, who is at Elizabethan nearby, to be their starting quarterback after their guy graduated last year. A couple other skill positions, they brought in some guys. Speaking of Elizabethan, they brought in Sullivan East quarterback from last year and Peyton Lingerfelt. So yeah, I mean, we've definitely seen some movement up this way, but I will say I doubt it's been quite as hectic as it's been, I'd say, in the Knoxville or Nashville areas.
0: Interesting. And again, to your point, as somebody, and I went to a small rural single A school, you know, I wouldn't expect a lot of folks to move out to where I went to school. or to travel out there, unless you're some sort of football powerhouse, kind of like Hampton is, quite frankly. I guess I can understand and see that, but it's very interesting how it has affected the different areas. And I'm glad to hear it hadn't been too bad as far as moving folks around. That's always interesting to try to keep up with as many kids as we do each week. Any other major stories in the offseason, any major coaching changes or anything like that, that folks ought to know about before we dive into this week's games?
13: One of the biggest coaching news is a piece of news for me over the offseason wasn't necessarily a head coach. It was, in a sense, Daniel Kilgore, the longtime NFL vet, had been head coach at Providence Academy in Johnson City here recently, but he left to take the offensive coordinator position at his alma mater in Dobbins Bennett. I'm interested to see what changes he might make to the DB offense throughout the year. You know, does he kind of run a little heavier personnel, or, you know, how is he, what does he look to do over there? And obviously a new name that has to come in at Providence. And that was Mikey Hughes. He was really successful down there in Georgia the past couple seasons. So it'll be interesting to see how he handles the Providence Academy program, the kind of the unique spot it's in, being in Johnson City, but also a smaller private school. How he's able to make the most of that program and the resources they have over there.
0: Well, you know, you mentioned Dobbins Bennett, so let's start there. They've got Central this week, a game, you know, they won 26-20 a year ago. Dobbins Bennett finished 9-1 in the regular season last year. This game at home this year, Knoxville Central, obviously a good football team, a program that's won state championships in the not too distant past here, and a good starting game for them. And I guess we'll kind of figure out what both of these teams have as you.

0: both sides of the coin. On the Science Hill side, you know, a game they won a year ago, 27-20 over Elizabethan. And really, the first half of their season didn't lose. Then the last half, it was win, lose, kind of back and forth for them. Again, as I mentioned, this game was 27-20 a year ago. And, for Elizabethan, they lost this game last season, as we mentioned, and did lose again to a week, week 11, I guess, is technically the last week of the regular season, when they lost to Greenville, and went on a run. So, obviously a big game for both programs, nothing region standings wise or conference standings from that perspective, but, certainly a good measuring stick for both.
1: Absolutely, it is. You know, it's a big rivalry game that's been played for a little over a century now at this point, between Science Hill and Elizabethan. You know, big stakes both those teams play. And I think my eyes definitely go to the quarterback position here. Two teams that are working in guys that weren't there last year, or at least not their starters last year. I mentioned at the beginning, Peyton Lingerfelt, is the new quarterback there for Elizabethan. Was the starter at Sullivan East the past couple of years. It's a little bit of a different system. You know, Sullivan East runs very air raid heavy, spread them out, spread the ball around. And Elizabethan doesn't really do that a ton. They're very line it up, run the ball, try and be physical. So how Lingerfelt sells in will be very interesting to me. Now, on the other side, I think Science Hill has had kind of an open competition throughout this offseason. Coming into kind of this point, it's kind of felt like Pearson Harrison's kind of been the guy that's led the competition. But I wouldn't be shocked if other guys maybe see some snaps there. But with this game kind of being the big measuring stick it is, with it being kind of as highly anticipated in the area as it is and almost always is, which one of those two guys can handle that kind of pressure? You know, it's a unique kind of pressure. With a big rivalry game to open the year. It's going to be televised locally here as well. So, you know, which guy can kind of handle that and settle into a groove early? And I think that'll go a long way in deciding who wins that football game.
0: A couple of teams that I'm interested to see how they get off to a start this year, and that's West Ridge. Now facing off against Tennessee at Tennessee this week. Again, they won 30-13 last year, did West Ridge. You know, it's interesting to me, how good is this Tennessee high school football team? Early on, that, you know, last year they've lost their first three in a row and they're all close ball games. And then the rest of the season, they didn't lose another game. They lost one game, before, and that was a Sevier County. And of course, we all know how good Sevier County was until the playoffs. So, it's a Tennessee High team looking to get off to a better start than they had a year ago, and really make a name for themselves. And then if you're West Ridge, you had a heck of a start to the season and then you lost your last three. And so you're coming into this on a losing streak. So an interesting matchup here.
1: Oh, for sure. Now, the thing that makes it extra interesting to me, especially from the Tennessee High side of things, is you're having to prepare to face a triple option the first week of the year. You know, you look and West Ridge brings back their quarterback, Justice Hilton, that kind of led the thing, but their other leading rusher, Ethan Amix, graduated last year. But regardless, that's not an easy offensive system to prep for, especially. You know, you go throughout the preseason and, you know, a lot of times coaches are, you know, trying to not have as heavy a contact, you know, try not bring guys to the ground if you can help it sort of thing. So to have to go from a lot of those type of practices to a triple option setting in week one, I'd imagine it's not the easiest adjustment for this Vikings coaching staff. But I do think that, you know, they have a lot. Tennessee High does. Knox Kesey has kind of been a big featured player in their offense the past couple of years, kind of more of a running back, H-back type hybrid. He's going to be taking some snaps on our center this year. So kind of continue to get him more and more involved in the offense. And, you know, as you mentioned, trying for Tennessee to continue to build momentum from the end of last regular season after, you know, an 0-3 start.
0: With that, we appreciate Andrew Smith taking some time. Johnson City Press, Times News Sports, check out all of his great work. We're going to take a break and come back with more. 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Hello, everyone. You might remember.

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0: 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It reminds you that drunk driving is the ultimate form of unsportsmanlike conduct. Fans, don't let fans drive drunk. We're joined now by Ben Bobick, the Local 3 Sports Director out of Chattanooga. Ben, great to have you back for another season, man. We're excited to kick this thing off.
1: It's an honor to be back, man. It's great to hear from you. And I always enjoy hearing your voice and doing this, but it also means it's the best time of the year coming back around.
0: You know, I think it's starting off with a bang, and it's starting off a bang in your neck of the woods. Two teams that I think a lot of people consider the two best teams in the state are going to face off right away on a Thursday night. And while, this will air potentially after the game, depending on a couple of things. I definitely want to get your feel on Baylor and where they're at, because while this game is great for everyone across the state of Tennessee and across the country that's going to be able to see it, between Brentwood Academy and Baylor, and it's a rematch, obviously, from last year's big game there at the end. But Baylor is really taking this thing to a level that, it's not happened a lot in the state of Tennessee, but this thing is, they're just so loaded with talent. It's, when your backup quarterback's a Manning, I think that tells you all you really need to know. And best running back in the state, best player in the state. But I mean, it's remarkable to watch what they're trying to do. And again, they had that big game this week.
1: Absolutely. And I think it's awesome that it's in the national TV spotlight, as it should, because I think it's not only a great spotlight for these two teams and the talent they're going to put on the field. It's also a great spotlight for the state of Tennessee to see two of these great teams get a chance to go on national television and give it a go against one another. Like you said, a rematch of what happened last year's state championship game. And I just think it's the showcase of talent is going to be superb. The environment is going to be awesome. I think it's great that it's on a Thursday night too, so it's the perfect way to kick off the season. Baylor School has a great environment there at Haywood Stadium. It's hosted plenty of fun, great games over the years, and Thursday night will be no different. And we were chatting a little bit before we even started this segment. It's not a matter of is he going to get in the end zone and is he going to rack up yards? It's a matter of how many touchdowns will David Gabriel George score and how many yards will he run for? Because we all saw the videos coming out of that scrimmage against Buford. He touched the ball twice. One was a touchdown, and the other he took about half the Buford defense with him for about 12 yards. So it's how this kid prepares and what he does is just so beyond his years. And it's I still have to wrap my head around that he still has another year to play in high school, because he absolutely could be playing at the college level right now and be playing significant minutes for a college team right now. And so it's going to be just an awesome showcase of talent. And you're going to get what you're going to get early in the season too. I think this game on Thursday will be a completely different game if they were to meet later in the season, for obvious reasons, but that's what makes it fun. What better way to kick off the season than showcasing two of the teams, the state's best teams?
0: No, I think you're right, and I'm real excited. And again, it's a Thursday game, so we're gonna get an opportunity to see a little bit about what these two teams are as we head into the year, and do they meet again late in the year? And I think there's I think if people are putting betting money on it, that would be the case. But again, there's some other teams, including McCauley, who's certainly vying for that spot in the state championship game at the end of the year. And it's an interesting opener for them. They've got Lipscomb Academy, as we all know. Trent Dilfer has come back now to Lipscomb Academy, and all of a sudden players are showing up again. They're at McCauley this week, and I'm interested to get your take on McCauley, who's been, I think it's one of the six state championships at this point, but has really been one of the bar setters across the state, and it's not like they're some bad football team. They're going to be competing for this thing all the way through, I think.
1: Oh, absolutely, and I think it's exactly how McCauley likes it right now. Obviously, 2 years ago, they were able to really upset Baylor in that state championship game. And I'm not dogging the Blue Tornado for saying that they were any lesser of an opponent for Baylor. I just think Baylor was probably the better team on paper. But McCauley was the better team when it counted, and they won that state championship 2 years ago. Now, last year, they the Baylor was able to clap back and do what they did. So I think now they kind of go back into the hole of, okay, let's focus on ourselves. Let's do what we have to do. I mean, they have built such a great program there. It is built on everything you want right in a football program. It's high character. It's doing the things right. It's showing up every day and going over the top. So though a lot of the talk is on Baylor with all the shiny tools they have in their shed, and as it should be, but McCauley isn't far off. And we know that anytime they're going to step on the field with one another, it's going to be a great football game. But I think it's a great test for a great opener for McCauley, because obviously there's a lot of attention on Lipscomb Academy for what you mentioned, Trent Dofer being back at the helm, and they got some great talent back in there. And there's obviously some high expectations for them to take another step forward. But, you know, McCauley's just steady. They're steady. You know what you're going to get in McCauley on Friday night. You're going to get a solid team, a prepared football team, and one that's going to play well and do the little things right. So I think it's a great opener for the Blue Tornado. And a good chance for them just to remind everybody, hey, while everybody else is back rolling and they got everything going on, we know we're still the standard here, even though we may not have won a state championship last year. We won the previous two. And so it's you trust in your foundation there. And I think they're going to be a solid football team, as they always are this year.
0: Well, speaking of solid football teams, there's a couple that won't get the national press, but certainly will get the press across East Tennessee and, quite frankly, a lot of the state. And that is our good friends at Sequatchie County. They're at Bledsoe County this week. And, again, two perennially good football teams facing off. Last year, Bledsoe got the 26-7 win, but this is a team, you know, these are usually games that can go either way. And this year, you know, we'll see what happens. But these are two teams that everybody has their eye on at the beginning of every year.
1: Absolutely. It's such a good football game. That's what I love about week one of the high school football season for these sort of matchups. And we have so many in the Chattanooga area, and I'm sure, and everybody across the state does. You know, you get those games that maybe teams from different classifications, you get that non-conference schedule, that non-region schedule, if you will, and you play it early in the season. It's a great test. And this is always a great test for both football teams. And it's always a great football game. You mentioned Bledsoe County. I know they're bringing a lot back from last year's team. They made a solid run. The program they built there at Bledsoe County these last, let's say, 5 or 6 years has been awesome. Great environments on a Friday night. Pikeville is awesome. Is an awesome place to watch a football game on a Friday night. Whole town comes down, and it's a blast. And the same goes for Sequatchie County. And so it's just an awesome football game. This year's game, obviously, being in Pikeville, it's going to be great. And like you mentioned, Sequatchie County last year, I think there was a little bit left to be desired when it comes to the results late in the season. Obviously, they lost that last region game against Giles, and then they inevitably lose, really get blown out at Meigs County in the second round of the 3A playoffs. And Sequatchie County's just been so close to taking that next step as a program. And so I think they're coming in with a little bit of a chip on their shoulder. And why not start it out with a potential big win on the road against a Bledsoe County team that's really going to be solid this year? Keep an eye on the Warriors.
0: I think that's a very good call. Another big game this week, Ray County. They're heading off to, they're actually hosting Red Bank, a game that was 10-7 a year ago. And Ray County got the win. And again, two historically good football programs.
1: Oh, man, I love this football game every year. And it's great. I'm glad you mentioned Ray County. I had a chance to go to a media day this past week where they had a lot of the teams in their region came together and just chatted about the season. And Ray County made it a point when it comes to last year. They had a sensational year, literally won the region on the very last play of the regular season against Walker Valley on the road to boot. But then they get to host in the first round of the playoffs, and then they lose to Lawrence County. So that's all they were talking about at media day was that playoff game. It's on all their whiteboards. It's all they talk about at practice. Their coach, head coach Taylor Harvey, will play the game over the loudspeakers when they're practicing as that playoff game they lost to Lawrence County last year, as a reminder of what it was like to do that. So that region is so tough for Ray County, and what better test to start it all off with Red Bank, who is always sound. I know we just talked about McCauley being always sound and always a good football team. That's what you're going to get from Red Bank. This is such a great local rivalry for us. It's always a good football game. It's two great programs, and it's a great way to kick off the season. Like I was just mentioning, I mean, we have so many of these great matchups, and we play this one every year, and it almost gets better every year. But keep an eye on Ray County. I'm really excited to see what they do to start off this season, because there's a lot brewing from that early playoff exit last year that I'm excited to see what we get out of them to start 2026.
0: of the game. Silverdale at Tyner. We've got Cleveland at Walker Valley. But real quick before we end up having to finish off the segment, Bradley Central at McMahon County, a game McMahon County won 21-17 a year ago.
1: Absolutely. This, tell you what, man, this is one of my favorite games, and it's going to be one of our featured games this week on our first show, just because that's why I think it's the second oldest rivalry in the state. People, I feel like that goes under the radar for a lot of people, that Bradley County or Bradley Central and McMinn County are the second oldest rivalry in the state. Obviously, Bradley Central has plenty and within their own county of great rivalries with Cleveland and Walker Valley, but for McMinn County, Bradley Central is their biggest rival. I've been to a lot of these games over the years when they were region opponents, or back when they would play it actually as the last game of the year. And McMinn County went through a gauntlet of a region schedule, but it didn't stack up to the win they potentially got over Bradley Central. It's a great way to start the year. You mentioned last year's game. Great, great finish, 21-17. I'm expecting much of the same for this year. McMinn County's got a lot younger. You know, head coach Bo Cagle was preaching at their media day last week. They're a young team, so there are a lot of kids that have to grow up quick. And you know what you're going to get with Bradley Central. You know, they have a great – I know they're relying on their offensive line, a lot of guys – maybe not a lot of guys with experience, but a lot of guys that have been there in the program, so they're rely on them to be the leaders. So it's gonna be exactly what you imagine out of this football game. It's gonna be won or lost in the trenches. I'm expecting McMinn County to be better than they're saying they are, as they often are. But just a great way to start the football the year for both these teams. It's a great rivalry game, and doing it in Athens too makes it a lot of fun.
0: Here's Ben Bobick, the sports director at Local 3 Sports, and we really appreciate him taking the time as he does each and every week, and look forward to talking to him again next week. We're going to take a quick break, come back with more. 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

0: 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There's no need to consult the playbook. The winning play is to always designate a sober driver. Fans, don't let fans drive drunk. Jacob, time to talk some Mid-State football. And, you know, we mentioned Rutherford County in our last segment. We've also mentioned a team that's, you know, not going to be able to make the playoffs, and that's Knox Catholic. You know, Rutherford County keeping players out, not to, you know, at the beginning of practice, make sure everything is on the up and up. Catholic got caught off guard with something that does, you know, doesn't allow them to play this postseason. And they're two really good football teams, two top 15 teams in the state of Tennessee in all classifications, according to a couple of different polls. Interesting matchup, but beyond all of that, kind of your take on Riverdale. I had a chance to see them scrimmage a couple of weeks ago, and I'll just say that they're a very talented team, athletic team. They threw the ball really well, I thought, and the speed everywhere, and it looks like they're going to be a contender again.
1: Yeah, I had said to you that when you talk about Middle Tennessee football, I think we talk about 6A the most just the largest schools, and there's a lot of 6A programs across the Middle Tennessee area. And I think when you talk about 6A, when you look at the landscape, everything is going to run through Rutherford County this season. Not just because I feel confident in saying Rutherford County will have a team playing for the 6A state championship. I'm going to pick Oakland, but Riverdale has a very, very talented football team, and we'll talk about that dynamic here in just a second. But it's also shown in the depth with Blackman, a team that made a strong playoff run last year and now has a new veteran head football coach in Will Hester, which was a bit of a surprising hire, because I think that really speaks to still the quality that the Blackman football program has, being able to bring Will Hester out of retirement. He was retired less than 9 months, I think, was the actual timeline there. And then there's also Rockvale, which hired James Counts a year ago, and that is a program, I think, that not only is it the most talented team that they've had in their short history at that school there, but has a chance to win some football games and to upset some teams. And I say upset because Rockvale's not usually the team that you would pick. But let's talk at the top, and then let's talk about why Rutherford County has separated themselves. We see what's happening economically. People talk about the economy all the time. And Williamson County, which was known for a very long time, programs that seemed like, Chris, they almost took turns. Franklin had years where they were very, very good, made it all the way to state championship games, had Division I talent. Of course, Brentwood, they've been to multiple state championship games, won state championships. Ravenwood, they were in the state championship game 1 year ago. They've been several times. Independence had a run for about 4 or 5 years where they were as good as any program in the state in their classification. Summit, consecutive trips to the state championship not too long ago. Page, been to the 5A state championship game 5 years in a row. I just listed off six different programs, all of which that have had consistent success if you look over the last 20 years. I'm not sure that Williamson County, not only in 2026, but moving forward, is going to be at the same level that we have seen, a lot of which is due to housing, a lot of which is due to families and the inability to move into Williamson County because it's very expensive. And I think that in turn is going to only make Rutherford County stronger. I will conclude my point by saying here, Chris, Riverdale has gotten a lot of conversation this summer. Several have picked them as the top team in 6A statewide. Until Riverdale beats Oakland in the playoffs, I don't know how you could ever put Riverdale ahead of Oakland, but we're going to have 3 months probably to talk about that matchup, not only in the regular season, but in the postseason. So we will save that for now just by saying this. Riverdale, Oakland, from a talent standpoint, they are head and shoulders above anybody west of Memphis in 6A, and I have no hesitation in saying that.
0: You know, the Oakland thing for sure is not a huge leap, but, you know, to have two teams in the same county, That's a big statement, and I think that speaks to just how good those two teams are, and I have no doubt they'll be very highly rated and very high and very much in competition to potentially win a state championship. And it's going to be an interesting watch to see how those two teams come down the stretch and when playoff time comes around. Jacob, you know, you talked about those private schools, so let's get to it. Mm-hmm. Greenwood Academy at Baylor Thursday night this week. And we've got, you know, two of the top teams, if not the two best teams in the state, followed in there somewhere by Oakland and BGA and maybe Riverdale and whoever else. But Greenwood Academy Baylor, that's a heck of a matchup for the national audience to get.
1: It is a big, big time football game. I am just kind of blown away in part by this Brentwood Academy story. Remember in 2024, they lost to Baylor in the playoffs, coming off of a 2023 season that saw them go 2-10. And this is a Brentwood Academy program that had George McIntyre playing quarterback, who's potentially going to be the starter at the University of Tennessee this season, was a borderline five-star quarterback prospect. But Brentwood Academy really struggled, you know, coaching hires aside, just really struggled there for a short period of time. Insert Paul Wade. And last year, you and I talked a number of times about how good Brentwood Academy was. They go 11-1. The only losses in the state championship game to Baylor, a game that was decided literally by one play. Brentwood Academy was a tackle away, was, you know, a broken tackle away, if you want to reverse that, from winning that football game. They went toe-to-toe with Baylor. And that was a bit of a surprise to see that Brentwood Academy had elevated that quickly. It is no longer a surprise, Chris, that they have elevated. We all knew that. But we're talking about a Brentwood Academy football team across the offensive line, across the defensive line, quarterback, wide receiver, secondary, running back, that has gotten really, really talented very, very quickly. And it's likely that they're going to be playing Baylor for a state championship yet again. However, what is so amazing about this conversation, Chris, is Baylor, you'd say Brentwood Academy across the board, very, very talented. Baylor might be like two steps ahead of them. We're going to get to see when these two teams go head-to-head Thursday night on ESPN2 in a game being played at Baylor. But you're talking in terms of IMGs of the world, like those programs that are known across the entire country, not just inside of one state. Baylor and Eric Kimry, what they have done in his short run now there, they have elevated to having double-digit SEC-level football players across their senior, junior, and sophomore class. Again, double-digit SEC football players at one high school football program. You only start 22. So this is a football game that is littered with talent all across the field.
0: I have another game that's fascinating, and that's Lipscomb at McCauley. McCauley is continually, you know, making sure the number two team in the state, or the number two team Division II, double A, or triple A, excuse me. Lipscomb, you know, after Coach Dilfer's struggles at UAB, has come back. Players have suddenly started arriving there again. Really interesting to see where this one goes.
1: Super fascinating season, I think, for Lipscomb. And we don't have the time in this particular segment, but when you talk about how did Division II AAA become the monster that it is, I always point back to when Lipscomb hired Trent Dilfer the first time, because everybody else that, you know, rising the tide, that one program that elevated themselves and everybody else had to match them, that was Lipscomb under Trent Dilfer the first time. We know at UAB the success didn't happen. There's some controversy around Dilfer returning as head coach. But all that aside, the fact is we're here. It's game week. And it's going to be really interesting to see what this Lipscomb football team looks like in year number one. It took Trent a couple of years to build the program up to the monster that it became in his first run there at Lipscomb. And I kind of think, Chris, we're going to see a similar story this time. I think the 2028 Lipscomb football team is going to be considerably more talented than what 2026 has. And they've got a lot of good football players. Quarterback is back. They've added a transfer running back from out of state, that could be one of the five best running backs in the state. So they've got elite offensive players. the defense and I think offensive line is just kind of where those question marks are going to be. But you get McCauley to start the season, and McCauley has fallen out of that. It's Baylor, McCauley, and the rest conversation. So this is an important opportunity for both of these programs. We're going to learn a lot about both and where they're at, because you're fighting. Can we be in the 3-4 conversation in Division II AAA, or are we more like 6-7-8 in terms of a really deep pool of teams and where we fall in that ranking?
0: It's going to be a fascinating season for both of those teams. And are they both ascending? Are they one up, one down? You know, I don't know. I think there's a lot to be had there. I'm looking forward to seeing how that gets answered. We're going to take a quick break. Come back with more. 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
0: 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It reminds you to designate a sober game plan. If you've been drinking, don't drive. Fans, don't let fans drive drunk. Chris Eakes alongside Jacob Underwood. And Jacob, you know, a lot of different things from different parts of the state. Talking about all the ongoings of the offseason as we head into week one this week. And obviously, we talked about a number of games, too. A lot of big matchups and, you know, a lot to really kind of dive into. But I think the usually, as is week one, in the case of week one, there's a topic. And this year, of course, that topic is that transfer rule. High school has always been about, in my opinion anyway, the coach, because the coach brings in, you know, the kids and gets them to play at a level and all those types of things. But two of the top four or five, I guess, teams that are out there, and they brought in coaches from other states that have made a huge difference in getting players there and all the things that kind of go along with that. And maybe you can kind of dive into that a little bit in our last segment to look a little bit deeper into what's going on and how these teams have gotten to where they're at.
1: There's a program that we haven't talked about yet on the show this week that opens the season, I believe it is Saturday, on ESPN2, and a game being played at 12:30 in the afternoon, and that is BGA. They are traveling down to Alabama to play St. Michael Catholic. That is where Philip Rivers' son quarterbacks, and so that is a nationally featured game on ESPN2. And I think if you and I were having this conversation in, say, 2023, and I said, Chris, can you believe that in 2026 BGA is going to open the season on ESPN2? You would have said, I'm sorry, what'd you say? In 2023, BGA went 5-6. No shame in 5-6, but they opened the season with a 30-point shutout loss in a game against Knoxville Webb, and they were pretty much outclassed in every important region game that they played that season. Insert BGA's decision to go out and hire Bobby Bentley, one of the most decorated head coaches in the Southeast area that had a lot of success in other states. They bring him in, and he elevates that program in 2024 to a very high level. They lose in the state championship game. And then 2025, they only lose one time. They win a state championship. And in that state championship game, all they did was score 61 points. All they did the week before that in the semifinals was score 49 points. The offense and the way that they have performed under Bobby Bentley elevated very quickly from a program that was a bit of an afterthought to a state champion playing on ESPN2. I think that sums up the coaching story about as much as anything really can. And so what I was just struck by some of the conversations that you and I've had this week listening to some of our other guests is how quickly, you know, you say, well, it's just, this is the way it is now. It's going to be this county and these teams in Division II, AAA, and then it's going to be everybody else. And that's not necessarily the way that it has to be. You make the right coaching hire. You create the right atmosphere in players. I mean, the reality is the one-time transfer rule is here. It appears that it is here to stay. And so if you get yourself with the right coach, with the right atmosphere, any program can elevate themselves, you know, within reason, to being the next BGA. I look forward to what that conversation looks like in 2029 when we repeat this right here. But yes, coaching. It matters more than ever, because if you get that piece right, you get a couple of talented football players. Other players want to come play for you, too. They're moving from other states. That's the story that we've seen with so many of these programs. And now you got a really deep football roster that can compete for a state championship. It can happen that quickly.
0: You know, I do wonder, because some of these coaches have come from the same state and had success in those states. Are other states doing it differently? And so that's led these guys to have the success they're having, or are these just two unique personalities that have led, you know, led us?
11: 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Fanatics 101, where fans turn into fanatics. 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
13: And good evening from J. Fred Johnson Stadium. I'm Don Helm along with Mike Delaney. It is Indian football brought to you by Chance Guy Key of Kingsport and the Trinity Memorial Center of Kingsport pregame show. The 2026, how do they put it, lid lifter for the Dobbins-Bennett Indians. And they open up with the same opponent they opened up with last year, the Bobcats of Knoxville Central High School. From Fountain City, the Fountain City area of Knoxville, which I did not know before we went there last year.
14: Did you not?
13: I did not.
14: Yeah. And, of course, there is a great, great restaurant down there at Fountain City before you get to the high school.
13: That's what I've heard.
14: That we went to. Well, I went to. You didn't go.
13: Yeah.
14: I went to before the game last year, and it was a good omen. So, you know, hopefully we'll see what we can do again this year.
13: Coach Christian was hoping that Caden Long, the quarterback for Knox Central, might have stopped there and ate too much before the game, but I don't think that was the case.
14: No, he's here, and he's looking good so far in pregame warmups. I thought, you know, maybe he could just, you know, maybe miss the bus, you know. just miss the bus and get caught up in the Knoxville traffic, you know what I mean?
13: Yeah, well, I think they were loading up and somebody said, get on the bus, Gus, and so he did. So we'll talk about Caden Long a little bit later, but we're going to start out talking about Dobbins-Bennett and the fact that this is a football team that literally, you're not going to know too many of the faces without a program.
14: Yeah. Me, hey, look here, I need a program. I need them to take their helmets off. who are you?
13: Yeah.
14: Saw several of the Coach Christian had a speaking engagement a couple of weeks ago. About seven seniors.
13: Mm-hmm.
14: I knew three.
13: Yep. I bet Levi Chappell was one of them.
14: Yeah, Levi Chappell.
13: Tyree Thomas was one of them.
14: And Isaiah Bolden was the third.
13: Okay.
14: Let me say, Isaiah Bolden goes to church. Goes to my church.
13: Okay.
14: Shout out Pastor James Scales the third. Tyree Thomas, we've known him since he was a little baby.
13: Little guy.
14: And Levi Chappell, the second best athlete in his family. So, you know, we got a chance to talk to them and the other kids. I knew their names. Didn't know their faces. And I was like, oh, that's what you look like.
13: That's the way I feel when we give out awards at the football banquet at the end of the year. Oh, so that's what you look like. Okay. I mean, I know a few of them, too.
14: Yeah.
13: But, you know, that's it. And Michael says Levi Chappell's the second best athlete in his family because he's got a baby sister who's a sophomore this year and plays girls basketball.
14: And she's soccer.
13: I was going to say that she didn't play anything else.
14: And soccer is her better sport, so
13: really?
14: I'm told. Yeah,
13: well, she must be pretty good at it because she's pretty good basketball player.
14: She is, and she's real. You know, she's real aggressive, and you know, it kind of runs in that. You know, we've had a couple other young ladies that were real aggressive on the soccer field, and even more aggressive on the basketball.
13: Including
14: court.
13: One that got a red card.
14: Yeah.
13: And then had to miss the basketball game because of it.
14: I ain't
13: go figure. You
14: I
13: get a red
14: it.
13: Card to soccer,
14: yeah.
13: And you
14: got
13: to miss a basketball game because
14: I don't.
13: Of it.
14: I don't understand how that works, but go ahead, TSSAA.
13: I'll tell you what. The thing I loved the most was the game she was talking to the. Oh, was that AC Reynolds?
14: Yeah,
13: AC Reynolds and the parents were getting on her. And she was talking back to him. In fact, she came out of the game, sat down on the bench, and she was still talking to the parents. And we knew that because parents for AC Reynolds were sitting behind us. I love that girl.
14: She's awesome. And you need a little fire in your players.
13: We're not dropping any names. Not dropping any names.
14: But I'm sure her parents are listening.
13: But those who know the family know exactly who I'm talking about. And Daddy Tony, he knows.
14: Yeah, he knows. Yeah,
13: but he knows how I feel about that young lady.
14: And, yeah.
13: But she's decided to play some soccer in college this year.
14: Yeah,
13: where she wasn't going to, and the coach practically begged her to come play. So she's okay. I'll give it a try.
14: Yeah, that's good stuff.
13: So that's good. But this football team, a lot graduated last year. A lot of key players graduated. And then you get a couple that, thanks to the good old TSSAA and their decision to throw in this, quote, one-time transfer rule. We'll see how well that works that the General Assembly made them put in. We lost a couple through that, too. And so new faces in new positions, not a lot of depth, so we're going to have a lot of people playing both ways. And I know last night talking to Coach Christian, he said he was a little bit concerned how that would affect his football team with this heat when you get to the fourth quarter.
14: Yeah, well, you know, the first two or three games of the season, you're always worried about the heat factor. I don't care. Whatever level of football you're playing, you're always worried about the heat factor the first couple of ball games, especially here in the southeast, northeast Tennessee. Court, you can practice in pads and all that good stuff, but you cannot simulate game speed no matter how hard you practice.
13: And we're going to talk about that coming up next. But before that, we're going to take a break. But before we take a break, I want to say we are really excited and happy to be back here calling Dobbins Bennett football again. And we are even happier that we are blessed once again to have Asher Moore back at Radio Center producing and engineering. Asher is one good dude and takes very good care of us when we are on the air. So we are glad to have him in the studio again this year. So we will take a time out. We'll let Asher push some buttons, and we'll be back with more of the Trinity Memorial Center of Kingsport pregame show on Indian Football, brought to you by Chance Guy Key of Kingsport, right after this.
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13: back at J. Fred Johnson Stadium. I'm Don Helm along with Mike Delaney as it is a Trinity Memorial Center of Kingsport pregame show. Indian football brought to you by Chance Guy Key of Kingsport, Dobbins Bennett, Knox Central, the Bobcats. Last year, the Indians opened up down there with a 26-20 victory. And, you know, Coach Christian said last night, Michael, at Center Street Grill and Smokehouse during the coaches' show, he said, you know, a lot of teams, that first game of the season, you generally don't win, but you lose games. And he says, I'm sure that Knox Central last year when the game got done said, we lost that game.
14: Yeah.
13: He said, because I certainly don't feel like we won it.
14: Yeah. It, you know, I was trying to figure out how that game played out because somebody asked me, it's like, because I remember winning the game after a couple of lightning delays and injury delay. And we won that game 26-20, but I still don't know. I don't remember I know the big time receiver that has world class speed.
13: They lost their top two receivers through graduation,
14: yeah,
13: by the way.
14: Yeah, yeah. That guy was supposed to be the end all to be all.
13: Yeah, he had been running track
14: all across the United States.
13: And they but Coach Christian said he had heard a rumor that he would be back for that first game.
14: Yeah.
13: Sure enough, he was.
14: He was, but he didn't do it. I don't think he did a whole lot.
13: He was not the one that hurt him as much.
14: No.
13: But Caden Long, the quarterback, was the one. And, again, we'll talk about him in a little bit. But the Indians with a good football team last year, and that propelled them to a 10-1 regular season.
14: Yeah.
13: No, 9-1 regular season. Won the first game of the playoffs and then lost to Blackman, a Blackman team that made it all the way to the state championship game before losing to Oakland. But so 10-2, second consecutive region championship for the Indians. And trying to three-peat is going to be extremely difficult because, again, a lot of new faces. And I'll tell you what, let's go ahead. And we will do the Steve Huff Plumbing, Heating, and Air starting lineups right now.
14: Okay.
13: Let's first of all start with Knox Central. At left, apparently they don't have scales or tape measures because I have no heights, no weights for these guys.
14: Hey, just say Biggin. They're all Biggins.
13: Biggins.
14: They're all Biggins.
13: The boys up front are Biggins.
14: Yeah.
13: So the left tackle, Biggin, is a junior, Brantley Dixon. The left guard, Biggin, is a junior, Britton Schrader. The center, Biggin, is a senior, Jabrian Harris. The right guard, Biggin, is a junior, Kason Miller. The right tackle, Biggin, is a sophomore, Cortez Hall. Wide receiver, a senior, J.J. Sackey. Wide receiver, a junior, Rondell North, who is a transfer, taking advantage of that new TSSAA rule from South Doyle.
14: Yes.
13: And was a good receiver for them last year. Wide receiver, junior, Corey Hedrick. The tight end, a senior, Tanaj Taylor. Running back, Tanaj Taylor is a name we'll probably be talking a lot on defense. He was a leading tackler last year as a linebacker. Running back, senior, Lanier Badgett. He's one of two that'll be in the backfield for him tonight. And the quarterback, a senior, Caden Long. For the Indians at left tackle, we've got four new offensive linemen, one returner. At left tackle, 6'2", 279, a junior, Zamari Rodriguez. At left guard, the only returner, an all-region player, 6'1", 267, a senior, Ezra Raneros. By the way, he was listed at 223 last year.
14: Yeah.
13: Now he's 267.
14: Weight room. Coach Fleming had him in the weight room, I think.
13: Well, I asked Coach Christian, I said, has Ezra, did he just eat a lot over the summer or hit the weights really hard? And he said, yes. I said, okay, that answers that question.
14: Yeah, boy.
13: At center, just a sophomore, and that doesn't happen a lot.
14: No.
13: Starting offensive lineman, sophomores, 6'1", 258, a sophomore, Bryson Fain. At right guard, 5'11", 234, a junior, D'Angelo Ewing. And at right tackle, 6'4", 196. A tackle, 196.
14: He's
13: junior,
14: tiny.
13: Brady Griffith. He's going to look like a beanpole, 6'4", 196.
14: Yeah.
13: At wide receiver, 6'4", 183, a junior, Admir Fikes. A wide receiver, 6'1", 181, a junior, Braden Blakely. In the slot, 6'1", 67, a junior, Tate Wernke. At tight end, 6'4", 232, a senior, Tyree Thomas. At running back, 6'1", 174, a senior, Emmett Starnes. And at quarterback, 5'10", 162, a senior, Levi Chapel. You notice there's a few names, Ezra Brineros, Tyree Thomas, and Levi Chapel. Those are the only three returning starters from last year. Now, we heard Fike's name. We heard Blakely's name. We heard Starnes' name a lot.
14: And we heard Wernke's name. And you go, well, wait a minute, wasn't he the backup quarterback?
13: He was the backup quarterback. It was actually thinking about not playing football this year.
14: Yeah.
13: And coach said, don't worry, because he figured if I play the backup quarterback, I'm not going to play.
14: No.
13: So they said, you know what, we can find someplace for you. He's in the slot. And during the 7-on-7s this year, Wernke was probably the most impressive wide receiver for the Indians.
14: Yeah.
13: That slot position, the Indians have had a lot of success throwing to slot receivers the past few years.
14: Yeah, and it's one of those positions where it's a thankless job because you're in motion. Probably 70% of the time.
13: Well, that may be.
14: And that may be. That
13: might
14: change
13: this year because we got new
14: offensive coordinator.
13: Yep.
14: I know we got some other things to get into, but let me get into this right fast. Our coaching staff, say what you want to about our coaching staff, but I dare anybody to put the talent level coaching wise. I'll put our talent level on the coaching staff against anybody's coaching staff in Northeast Tennessee. There's a guy that's going to be kind of off.

0: two scrimmages against A, Sevier County, B, Maryvill, or
1: Marvel.
0: EA, however you want to put it. Yeah. Two really good football teams in 5A and 6A. But as he put it, he said, we got a couple of coaches on our staff that have worked a little bit with offensive linemen. Coach Christian was an offensive line coach, played offensive line, was an offensive line coach for over 20 years. Daniel Kilgore was an offensive lineman here at DB at Appalachian State and then in the NFL. Ty Hayworth, the offensive line coach here, played it here, played at Wake Forest, was selected captain of his team his senior year. Even got a minute or two at an NFL training camp.
1: He did.
0: And so, like Coach Christian said, we got a few guys that have spent a little bit of time with offensive linemen. He said, in fact, there was one day this week that all three of us were working with the offensive linemen at the same time.
1: I'm going to say this about Mr. Hayworth. I know for a fact his senior year, he only got one penalty called, got one holding penalty called on.
0: That was against Clemson.
1: Against Clemson. That team was a national championship team. The quarterback was Deshaun Watson.
0: Yeah.
1: The defensive lineman in question, if I'm not mistaken, just left the Giants and went someplace else, and I can't remember. He signed a big free agent contract.
0: He's still in the league.
1: Yeah, he's even bigger now, and it takes two to tango with him.
0: Yeah.
1: So I give the big knucklehead credit.
0: And it was only one hold the whole game.
1: One hold the whole game.
0: That's the only one he got caught on. Yeah. Because you know he was holding more than that.
1: He was doing. Look here, I was at that game. He did everything but cook the man dinner.
0: Yeah.
1: Yeah. So I will, like I said, our coaching staff is pretty doggone good. And like I said, I'll put it up against any coaching staff in Northeast Tennessee, basically state of Tennessee.
0: And it doesn't get a whole lot better on the defensive side. You got some experience back at the linebacker position. They've got all new defensive linemen. They got all new secondary.
1: Mm-hmm.
0: And so it's again, a lot of new faces. You lose five of your top six tacklers from last year.
1: Yeah.
0: Kedrick Harris is the only one that's back, and he was fifth on the team with 62 tackles.
1: So, yeah.
0: So it's going to be interesting. It's going to be interesting these first few games, and they're not easy games, and we'll talk about that a little bit more as we go. This is the Trinity Memorial Center of Kingsport pregame show, Indian Football, brought to you by Chance Guy Key of Kingsport, continues after this.
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4: Back at J. Fred Johnson Stadium, affectionately known by me as the Fred. Michael's already shaking his head; he knew what was coming.
5: Yeah, I don't. It is. I don't know why you want to call it that, but I'm gonna let you have it.
4: J. Fred Johnson Stadium, yeah. The Fred.
5: Okay.
4: Just like the kids, it's like the kids call William B. Green Jr. Stadium, Willie B. The Willie B.
5: What kids?
4: The kids at ETSU.
5: Oh, okay. Well, we call this J. Fred.
4: I call it the Fred.
5: Or the stadium.
4: The Fred. You call it what you want. I call it what I want.
5: Cool.
4: I'm from Wisconsin originally.
5: Yeah, that says it all.
4: That says it all. Indians with a couple of tough scrimmages this year, Michael. And, you know, you always wonder when you open up the regular season and you're opening up against a good football team like the Indians are tonight, a team that's going to have some speed. You kind of wonder, you mentioned before, you can't practice game speed. But the Indians hopefully have seen game speed in their two scrimmages because they scrimmaged against Sevier County, which is one of the top-rated teams in 5A. They've got an outstanding quarterback who's already committed to go play football at UConn.
5: Yeah.
4: Which surprised me. I thought he'd be going someplace else. But they've also got a tight end who's going to Duke, who Ohio State was after hot and heavy. And he said, nah, that's okay, I'm going to go to Duke. Who turns down Ohio State to go to Duke?
5: Well,
4: he did.
5: Well, obviously, since he's going to that school,
4: yeah,
5: he was probably dropped on his head at one point in time because you want to go to that place instead of the Ohio State University. He must be a bookworm. He's got to be a bookworm.
4: Well, I was going to say he might be too smart to go to Ohio State.
5: Well, probably, but the NIL money's better is all I want.
4: Well, you don't know.
5: Trust me when I tell you.
4: But anyway, so they played Sevier County, and then one of the perennial top teams in East Tennessee in 6A, the Marvel Rebels.
5: Marvel Rebels.
4: Yep. And and we talked about the inexperience in the offensive line. Coach Christian's comments were, we got bloodied pretty good against those guys, but they may be the two best teams we play all season. And he said that's why we scrimmage them, to get exposed and see what we need to do differently. And, of course, they made some changes in the offensive line after those two scrimmages. But the question is, how much did they improve having played those two teams in scrimmages?
5: Yeah, that's going to be the question, because it's one thing to play against your guys after you have those scrimmages. It's another thing when you go up against an opponent. I'll go back to last year. Tyler Grizzle's a mean son of a gun.
4: Yeah.
5: Not a lot of people manhandle Tyler Grizzle.
4: Well, he didn't play the early
5: season. He didn't play the early part of the season, but I said that to say this. I can't remember. When Tyler got back in the game and started playing later on in the season, we saw him get manhandled against, and I can't remember what may have been Blackman.
4: Yeah.
5: They picked him up and moved him.
4: Yeah.
5: Then Baker Correll said, hold on, you can't do my man like that. And Baker Correll came and cleaned it up. But I say that, Grizzle was a beast.
4: Oh, he's going to play football ETSU.
5: Yeah, he's playing ETSU, yeah. So he was a beast, but he got manhandled.
4: Yeah, and that doesn't happen very often.
5: That doesn't happen very often. So you just never know, when, especially on the offensive line, the offensive and defensive line, with leverages and all that good stuff. If you get the right leverage, you get the right hand placement, you can get guys out of the way.
4: Well, and you wonder, you know, I had Stacy Carter told me once when he was at Sullivan South.
5: Mm-hmm.
4: He said, "Don, listen," because we talked about the fact that he did not have the biggest offensive lineman.
5: Mm-hmm.
4: He said, "Don, listen, if you have an offensive, a bigger defensive lineman and a smaller offensive lineman," he said, "if the offensive lineman has good technique, I will take a smaller offensive lineman with good technique any day of the week, and they will get the job done for me." He said, "Now, saying that, if the defensive lineman is bigger and has good technique too, that smaller guy's going to be in trouble. But more often than not, that's not going to be the case."
5: Yeah, yeah.
4: And so that's going to be the key with Coach Christian, Coach Kilgore, Coach Hayworth. Between those three guys, if these offensive linemen do and learn what they're taught and use good technique, the Indians have got a chance to be pretty successful.
5: Yeah.
4: Now, people are sitting out there and going, "Why are you guys talking so much about the offensive lineman?" Well, the Indians have got Emmett Starnes and Kedrick Harris in the backfield as running backs, plus probably a third that we'll see. They got Levi Chappell, who was the player of the year in the region last year, at quarterback, who can throw and run. They've got good wide receivers. But the thing is, if your offensive line does not create holes for the running backs, they can be as good as they want. They're not going to go anyplace because there's not going to be any holes.
5: Yeah.
4: Your quarterback can be as good as you want, but if he doesn't have time to throw to find his receivers, he's not going to be successful.
5: Yeah.
4: And so that's why we talk about the offensive line. The offense will go as far as the offensive line takes them.
5: Yeah, and that's at any level of football. I don't care if it's flag football or NFL football. If your offensive line is garbage, you're not going to. Prime example, Cincinnati Bengals. Joe Burrow is one of the best. They say he's one of the better quarterbacks in the NFL. He's got great wide receivers. One of them we know personally,
4: yep,
5: aka T. Higgins.
4: Yep.
5: But if you're always on your backside, you can't throw the ball.
4: Yep.
5: And so that's why we talk about the offensive line.
4: T. Higgins, the guy that, as Graham Clark put it, I remember he's playing for Clemson and he makes this unbelievable catch in the playoffs.
5: Yeah.
4: And I texted Coach Clark and I said, "Oh, we saw him do that a few times, didn't we?" He goes, "Yeah, and we were trying to guard him with 5'8" guys." And T. Higgins was 6'4".
5: Yeah, and one of the nicest guys. We talked to him during basketball season up at the Viking Hall, and he was just as nice and as friendly.
4: And said, "When are you going to graduate?
5: Yeah,
4: we're tired of seeing you."
5: Him and Javonte G.
4: Yeah.
5: "Can you please graduate and can you please go to the University of Tennessee?"
4: Yep.
5: He smiled and said, "I'm graduating this year, and no,
4: I'm going to Clemson." We'll take a time out. When we come back, we'll tell you a little bit more about, oh, by the way, the two teams the Indians scrimmaged. You want to know, I said they're really good.
5: Yes.
4: How good are they? The Smoky Bears of Sevier County are the preseason number one in 5A.
5: Yeah.
4: Maryville is preseason number three in 6A. So, they're pretty good. We'll take a time out. Trinity Memorial Center of Kingsport pregame show. Indian football brought to you by Chance Guy Key of Kingsport continues after this.
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4: Back at J. Fred Johnson Stadium, I'm Don Hellman along with Mike Delaney. We talked a lot about Caden Long, Michael. Last year, he rushed 17 times for 196 yards, including a 65-yard touchdown run against the Indians in that opener. Also threw for 264 yards. For the season, he went on to complete 65.4% of his passes for 3,327 yards and 28 touchdowns while rushing for 1,286 yards. He was their leading rusher, and 18 more touchdowns. That's a total of 46 touchdowns. Now, the Indians were a good offensive football team themselves last year. Scored 44 touchdowns as a team.
5: Yeah.
4: Long between throwing for and rushing for 46 touchdowns, two more than the entire Dobbins Bennett football team.
5: Yeah, he's pretty decent. He's decent. If we didn't have Levi Chappell, I'd love to have him as quarterback.
4: So with all the new faces on the Indian defense, it's going to be interesting to see. We need to take another time out. When we come back, we'll hear from head coach Joey Christian as we continue on the Trinity Memorial Center pregame show and Indian football brought to you by Chance Geitke of Kingsport right after this.
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15: Yesterday, but it also seems like maybe 3 years ago too, so it's both ways with me.
16: It's nice to be opening up at home instead of having to travel to Knoxville too.
15: Oh yeah, last year on this game, we'd never played in Knox Central, so we didn't know where the dressing rooms was, we didn't know where to park the buses, we didn't know how to do anything. It was I'd called like three or four coaches last year to see just how do you do pregame at Knox Central, because it was so different from where you dress. So we will not have to deal with that. And hopefully tonight we will not have to deal with the rain delays, the lightning delays, the gentleman that got injured on the sideline last year. The lights went out. You know, there's so many things happened last year. Hopefully we will not deal with any of that. We can, here at 7 o'clock in a couple hours, or I guess about an hour. So, we can line up, play ball, and, we'll get to see who the winner is at the end of the game tonight.
16: A lot of new faces on your football team that are going to be on the field tonight. Lost a lot of people through graduation, a few through transfer, but a lot of new faces in the starting lineup on both sides of the football. Skill positions, we didn't even talk last night about a new kicker this year and having to replace your return guys. It's a lot of questions to be answered.
15: Yeah, a lot of questions to be answered. I've told people as we go along, I remember my kids were little, kids, they crawl, then they start pulling up, then they walk, and then, eventually one day they just take off and run. Well, if you look at that in the stages of toddler, we're about pulling up.
16: That's about where we need to be running. So, you know, we've had two scrimmages that have been tough on us. But I thought we have played hard. I thought we've played physical at times in those scrimmages. And honestly, the two best teams that we're going to play all year, we've already played, was in those scrimmages. So, and that's the way I want it. That's the way I want it. Let me assure you that. But we gotta get better. We've gotta get to where we're running tonight instead of just pulling up, because it has killed us in the preseason scrimmages. And so we'll just nobody's gonna feel sorry for us. Let me assure you, Don. Nobody's gonna feel sorry for Dobbins Bennett in any way of that. But we gotta. We got to get some kids to grow up and make sure that they don't make the mistakes, make sure they get their eyes right, and make sure that they're disciplined, play good football, and play like you're supposed to play here at Dobbins Bennett.
17: You know, a lot of people would question playing in Sevier County and Maryville that you scrimmaged. People would question doing something like that, but the benefit to that is people on your team see what they have to do to correct the mistakes and to be able to play at that level. Plus, then when they go out and they get hit by these guys, the Bobcats tonight, they've already been hit as hard as they're probably going to be hit all season long. It's not going to be a surprise to them, is it?
16: No. No, when you, like I said, you face what you've seen, the three linebackers that Maryville has. I think two of them's going to UT. I think there's another one that's going to another, maybe a G5 school. Then you look at the quarterback's also going, he's going to go big time. And then, listen, Sevier County, their offense is about as good as I can ever remember. You know, their quarterback's going to UConn. They got that tight end who's going to Duke, but he also had Ohio State wanting to bring him up for an official. Michigan was wanting, was going to offer him, and he told him that he just wanted to go to Duke. He's about as good a player as I've ever seen. So, yeah, listen, well, anybody that would question that, trust me, we have done what's best for Dobbins Bennett football. We're, but it's hopefully the game kind of slows down after playing those guys, kind of slows down, and hopefully, we can get some of those jitters, mistakes, and things like that. Hopefully that's out of our system, and we won't make those. We won't have to make those tonight because, you know, I don't think I said it last night at Center Street Grill, but you know, I've told the kids, I preach to the kids, I do it every year. In football, first games are usually not won. First games are usually lost. And I'm sure if you talk to Knox Central about last year's game, they would tell you, yeah, we lost. You know, we lost the game. Lord, they had a fumble return for a touchdown, and they did all this stuff, you know, but they let Emmett Starnes carry it for a long touchdown. They let us convert a 3rd and 23 that we got to Tyree and got him, he was able to get down the sideline for 25 yards to move the chains that we eventually scored on. So first games are usually lost, not won. So we've got to make, for us to be successful tonight, we got to make sure we, before we're going to have a chance to win, we're going to have to make sure we don't lose it.
17: Depth is a big question mark for your football team, too. You've got a lot of guys that are playing both ways, and that's got to be a concern for when you get later in the football game.
16: Absolutely, absolutely. And the heat that we playing with, tonight, we've been practicing in the heat, so it ain't. But still, you're playing with it. Those lights in J. Fred burn hard. They burn deep and hard. So it's tough. It's tough. And so you know, guys are going to get tired, and we're going to have to put other guys in, and they're going to have to be ready. And there's going to be a lot of guys that it's going to be their first time on the field, and Jay Fred, and we're just going to, they're going to have to get in and not make the same mistakes, and everything that we've coached them and told them to do, and the eye discipline, the gap integrity, and the block destruction, and finishing your block, and covering up defensive linemen in this way, and when you're pulling, covering up linebackers and things like that, and the entry points of this play, all the things that we've went through, we just got to do it. We got to trust them. And so, Don, we're going to put some kids out there,
18: and we're gonna let them go, and we have coached them hard, and we've coached them to do it, and hopefully they'll take that coaching and they'll do it the way we've asked them to do it.
17: You've had some bad luck in past years with injuries in the preseason, sometimes non-contact injuries. How have you come through the fall camp and the scrimmages health-wise?
18: Well, pretty good. I would say better than most years. We've had some guys out. Some of the guys that we're going to count on tonight, Admire Fikes has missed a couple weeks, really, with some soft tissue stuff, nothing long-term. But he's going to be in go tonight. We're going to try him there. We've, always through the summer, it seems like there's some guys along the way. But really, Admire has missed. Isaiah Colclaw, who's going to play on both sides of the ball for us tonight, he had missed some time back, probably 2 to 4 weeks ago. But he's been back for a minute or so. That has missed time. But we're pretty good. We're looking that third running back. I told you on media day we got to have that third running back. I thought we had a kid that could do running back. He's been hurt. Couldn't ever get him back. So we've had to make a change there. So our third running back will be Hudson Claybaugh because of that. And we did lose a kid to an ACL injury. Andrew Davis is a sophomore who had was out for us, and I thought he might could play running back for us too. So he's really the only one that truly out that we have lost as far as that. So the others are back or will be back, and so we got to keep everybody healthy. We're like a house of cards right now, so we got to keep everybody healthy and keep everybody from trying to blow our house down.
17: All right, Coach, appreciate it. Best of luck to you.
18: Thanks, God. We'll
17: be back with more of our Trinity Memorial Center of Kingsport pregame show right after this.
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0: Our national anthem here at J. Fred Johnson Stadium as we work our way towards kickoff. And what is that, 6:58 on the clock? Just under 7 minutes before we get to kickoff. And last year, well, let's talk about the series history between these two teams. 2-2-1. And 1923 was the first time these two teams played, and it was a tie. Then in 1929, Dobbins Bennett won by a score of 12-0. And, excuse me, it was 12-0 in favor of Central. And then 17-7 in 1976, in Dobbins Bennett won that one. And there was a guy by the name of Marty Browder who was the quarterback for Dobbins Bennett in that one in 1976. Then in 1987, Central won 20-14, and that was at Neyland Stadium, a playoff game. And then last year, 26-20, Dobbins Bennett winners in that to tie the series up at 2-2-1.
1: Yeah. The Browder families, they got a few athletes in the family, don't you think?
0: Yeah, just a couple. This game, by the way, features two of the winningest public high schools in Tennessee. Number one, you want to take a wild guess at who's number one?
1: Maryville.
0: Maryville,
1: yeah.
0: With 880 wins. Number two?
1: The Dobbins Bennett Indians.
0: 848. And here's the, and then number three?
1: That other school in Blount County.
0: Alcoa, 807. And here's the interesting thing. Maryville, 880 wins. Alcoa, 807. Dobbins Bennett sandwiched in between 848. Maryville's got 17 state championships. Alcoa, 24. Dobbins Bennett, 9.
1: Go figure.
0: Yeah. But number four on that all-time win list is the team that the Indians are facing tonight. And the Bobcats of Knox Central with 770 wins. So it's interesting. It's an interesting matchup between these two programs. But it's going to be Central with a few more returners than what Dobbins Bennett has got. And we'll see if that makes a difference in how it plays out.
1: Well, you know, you can talk about it all you want to, but it's what happens in between the lines. And whatever team comes out ready to play and gives the best effort, that's the team that's going to win. We can talk about offensive line. We can talk about returning starters. We can talk about skill positions. We can talk about all the things we can talk about. But you got to execute. You got to make tackles. And you've got to play with the thing in your chest called a heart. And if you do that, 9 times out of 10, you'll be successful.
0: Captains down there for the Indians tonight, Tyree Thomas, Emmett Starnes, Ezra Roneros, and Levi Chappell. Boy, there's a shocker, that group of four, huh? Dobbins Bennett's schedule this year, after Knox Central tonight, next week we travel down into North Carolina to take on Asheville. And then the week after that, we travel out of state again, this time just a little bit to the north to take on Gate City. Then we're back home against Oak Ridge. Those first four games are all extremely, extremely tough. Then on September 18th, we travel to Morristown to take on the Hurricanes of East. Then back home for homecoming against Westridge on September 25th. October 2nd, we're at Jefferson County. Then Claiborne comes on a Thursday night game on October 8th. The 16th is fall break, and it's an open date. They fall together this year. And October 23rd, we're at home against Bearden. And October 30th, we're at home to finish up the regular season against Science Hill. So that's the schedule for Dobbins Bennett this season as the teams are getting ready for the captains to come out onto the field for the toss of the coin. So just about ready for tonight's kickoff.
1: Don, we'd be remiss if we didn't mention, for years we've gotten our stats from a young man who knows more about Dobbins Bennett football than most, Mr. Tom Price, who tragically passed away this summer, and our hearts go out to his family. But Mr. Price always gave us stats, always kept us up to date on everything we needed to know, and always had some stories for us during the pregame, so he will be truly missed.
0: Knew a lot about the history of Dobbins Bennett, always kept us up to date with the series standings, like tonight, 2-2 and 1. He used to give us that each and every week, would email them to us, and he is going to be missed. And also, always put together a big booklet for two players from the football team that he would award at the banquet as well.
1: Yeah, no doubt.
0: Well, there's the flip of the coin. Central's going to call it. They won, and they want to receive. That's interesting. Caden Long says, we want the football. And so they will move right to left. They'll be looking back. The receivers will be looking back into the sun. So the Indians will be defending the south goal and attacking the north goal here in the first quarter. So just about ready to get things underway, and that concludes our Trinity Memorial Center of Kingsport pregame show as we get things going here. And the Indians with a new kicker this year, Lofton Fuller, is a junior. He will be handling both the kicking and punting duties. Been a little while since the Indians had a kicker handle both.
1: Yeah, it's been a hot minute, and I can't, you probably remember it more so than I do.
0: Let's see, we got number two and number eight. So number two for Central
1: is Ronald North.
0: Ronald North, and eight is Corey Hedrick.
1: Yeah.
0: Two of their wide receivers. Lofton Fuller doing the kicking for the Indians. Will set the ball on the left hash mark. So just about ready to get the lid lifted off on the 2026 football season for Dobbins Bennett. Fuller's kick, high end over end, is going to be taken back at the 2 yard line. Across the five, going to the far side. Stutter taps across the 15, falls forward to the 20, maybe the 21 yard line.
1: Good coverage that time by the Tribe on special teams. Had him surrounded and corralled down there.
0: It was North with the return, and the Bobcats will have it first and 10 at their own 21 yard line. The Indians with them. Pistol set, and it's going to be Baggett, the running back. Two wides far side, one to the near side. Toss sweep, Baggett coming near side, gets across the 20, 25, and brought down at the 29-yard line. And a big gain as blocking created a seam, and he did a good job waiting for the blockers to open things up. And that is an 8-yard pickup for Baggett. And nice yardage on first down for the Bobcats.
1: Yeah, it was. And I think the offensive lineman had a little hold of a shoulder pad there as they went through that line.
0: Empty backfield, two wides to each side. Looking, rolling right. Long, looking. He's going to keep it. Gets across the 30 and goes out of bounds. And did a nice job once he got to the outside. Gets to the 36-yard line for a pickup of 7. First and 10 for the Bobcats. Did he say Cougar?
1: Yeah.
0: First and 10 at the 46, and the Indians jump and go offside and give them a free 5. So that'll take them out to the 41-yard line. It'll be first and 5. And boy, I'll tell you what, when you've got an explosive offense, there's a lot of things you can do on first and 5, Michael.
1: You do, and that's a The nose tackle jumped offside, and I don't.
0: Two of them did.
1: Yeah, I've never understood how the nose tackle gets offside.
0: Yeah, look at the football. Yeah, don't listen.
1: Yeah, see the football, be the football.
0: At their own 41, two wides to each side. Again, an empty backfield. Quick throw to the outside, complete. And a first down out to the 47-yard line.
1: That's a good block on the outside by that wide receiver.
0: And I think
2: the pass play good for a Bobcat first down.
0: Was that Taylor that made the catch, or was it Sackey?
1: I think
0: it was Sackey.
1: Yeah.
0: For 6 yards. Faked handoff. Long's going to keep it around the right side. Hit from behind and brought down, but across midfield to the Indian 48-yard line.
1: Good tackle by that linebacker. Got upfield and watched the quarterback went through that little hole, and he peeled back and got the tackle. That's number 14, Luke Brandon.
0: Pick up a 5. And 2nd and 5 for the Bobcats. Just working their way down the field. Baggett in the backfield now. Two wides far side, one to the near side. Long hands it off. Baggett, big hole up the middle.
1: Uh-oh.
0: To the 40.
1: Yeah.
0: 35, cuts back, 30, down to the 26-yard line. 27-yard line of the Indians.
1: The Indians had a corner blitz coming that time, and they ran right where that corner left that spot. They ran right there, and he had daylight for, what'd you say, 20-some-odd yards?
0: 21.
1: Yeah.
0: 1st and 10 from the Indian 27. Again, two wides to the far side. They play them that way, whether it's the boundary side or the field side. Boundary, of course, being the short side of the field. Field being the wide side. Faked handoff, looking, throwing, one-on-one. Got a man.
1: Oh, he dropped it.
0: And he bobbled it.
1: Oh.
0: It was in and out of the hands of Sackey.
1: That was North.
0: Was it North?
1: North.
0: Had his man beat, bobbled it in the end zone. I thought it was going to be overthrown.
1: Yeah.
0: And he caught up to it, bobbled it, and was unable to pull it in.
1: Yeah, the cornerback was running with him a little bit, and next thing you know, North hit 4th gear.
0: Yep.
1: And he was gone.
0: 2nd down and 10. Pistol set, Baggett behind Long. Long rolls right, throwing, hit a man, complete, out of bounds, right at the sticks.
1: Yeah.
0: And they're going to give him the first down at the 17.
1: Yeah.
0: And that catch made by Rondell North.
2: Forced down by the Indians, number 3, Kedrick Harris.
1: Yeah, that's the fourth first down of this drive.
0: 1st and 10, Bobcats at the Indian 17. They're just slowly working their way down the field.
1: Methodical, if you will.
0: Yep, 9:02 and counting, left first quarter, no score. First possession of the football game, and Bobcats looking to put points on the board. Hand off, Baggett.
1: Nice tackle.
0: The hole closed quickly. Looked like he was going to have another big hole, but that closed very quickly.
1: Kedrick on the tackle.
0: And a pickup of 2 to the 15. And that was by far and away the best defensive play in this possession for the Indians.
1: No gain. Yeah, that's a great.
0: No, pickup of 2 to the 15.
1: Okay, I'm sorry.
0: Oh, wait. Where do they put it? Nope, they put it at the 16.
1: Yeah.
0: So it's a pickup of 1. Empty backfield, long back there, 3 wides near side, nobody to the far side. Snap bounced, and he gets away from the rusher, cuts back in, dives down to the 12-yard line.
1: Yeah.
0: And Long doing a nice job getting 4 yards out of nothing.
1: Yeah, he did.
0: There was a rusher had a clean lane, but he overran him.
1: Yep, 75, that was Weston Grizzle. Hello, Weston.
0: So it's going to be 3rd down and 6. And Vega. It'll be in the backfield behind Long as they look to the far sideline.
1: This is four down territory anyway. You slice.
0: Yeah, you would think.
1: Yeah.
0: Two wides near side, one to the far side. Near side, the wide side of the field. Pistol set. Baggett comes out of the backfield, rolling left. Throw underneath, wide receiver screen, complete, broke a tackle. Inside the five, dives down to the two-yard line. It's going to be first and goal, and the Indians missed some tackles
1: there.
0: Yeah,
1: Tanaj Taylor broke tackle after tackle, was able to get another first down. When the coaching staff looks at that particular play on the film, in film session, there will be some talking to.
0: First and goal from the two. Now, you had a chance to stop that for virtually no gain and bring up a fourth down. Indians need to get set real quick. There's four men in the backfield. Inverted wishbone.
1: Oh, my goodness.
0: Snap bounced again. Long's got it. He's going to go in for the touchdown. Hesitated for a moment. Looked the field over.
1: Yep.
0: He had, that's good blocking.
1: It was.
0: And took off to the left and gets the touchdown.
1: Yeah, the Indians had about nine men up front, and they just moved them out of the way and got to the end zone.
0: Two bad snaps.
1: Yeah.
0: That bounced to Long, but neither one of them hurt him. And they've got a really strange set. Now they'll all come in. They had linemen to the right, linemen to the left. Now the man that was lining up kind of like a quarterback gets down on a knee for the kick. Snap, the hold, the kick is up, and the kick is no good.
1: No good, low.
0: No good, low and to the left. 6:49 remaining in the first quarter, 6-0. Knox Central, Indian football, brought to you by Chance Scott Key of Kingsport, continues after this.
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0: Emmett Starnes, Kedrick Harris, deep for the kickoff for the Indians. End over end kick. Harris takes it at the 12, across the 15, the 20. Cuts to the near sideline and driven out of bounds at about the 28-yard line, where Dobbins Bennett will take over first and 10. The scoring drive. Doubted insurance scoring drive for Knox Central. 11 plays, 79 yards, a two-yard run by Caden Long. Extra point attempt, no good. It's 6-0. 6:42 remaining in the first quarter. Indians' first offensive possession of the football game. And Admir Fikes goes to the far side. Three wides, near side. Indians with no tight end. They do have an H-back. Empty backfield. Snap. And a keeper coming outside and to the 31 and spun down. They're spinning him down well out of bounds. Should that not be a penalty? Chapel getting up slowly, but looks good coming out. But, man, I tell you what, he was 5 yards out of bounds, and they spun him to the ground. They did the same thing to Harris on the kickoff return.
1: Yeah, that's unusual.
0: Pickup of three for Levi Chapel. He's got Emmett Starnes in the backfield with him now. Fikes to the far side. Cannot see the number of who's to the near side. There goes Tyree Thomas. Starnes gets it going left. Cuts up the field across the 35-40.
1: There you go, Emmett.
0: 45-50 down into Bobcat territory at the 49-yard line. Nice run for Emmett Starnes.
1: Nice. That's a Kingsport Fitness first down. Hadn't said that in a minute.
2: Number 11, Ja'Kari Cox.
1: Nice run, nice blocking up front by the Beef Boys.
0: 20-yard run by Emmett Starnes for the Indians.
1: Emmett changed jerseys this year, too. He's wearing number two.
0: So did Kedrick Harris.
1: Yeah.
0: Harris off the left shoulder, Chapel. Two wides to the far side. That's where the H-back is, too. That's the narrow side of the field. Here comes the H-back to the near side. That's Cooper Lockhart.
1: No, it's
0: hand off, Starnes. Only a yard to the 48.
2: Stop made by number three, Tanaj Taylor.
0: It'll be second and nine. And there's that man, Tanaj Taylor. Lockhart out. There's four different guys that are going to probably line up at that H-back or tight end position. It's going to be Tyree Thomas as he's going to be in slot to the near side.
1: Uh-oh. Illegal sub, late sub right there. Maybe did, I don't know what the referee saw. It told me you can't come in, sir.
0: I don't know that it was a. I think it was an equipment thing.
1: Probably was an equipment malfunction. Yeah. They're writing it down.
0: I think his pants were above his knees, and I'm looking at everybody else, and I think they're below the knees.
1: No. Number one right here is above his knees.
0: I know, so I'm not sure.
1: And the safety out here on the far
0: second,
1: side.
0: Second and nine for the Indians. Faked handoff. Chapel throw to the outside. Tried to hit Fikes, but it was off his fingertips.
1: Yeah.
0: And it's going to be third and long for the Indians.
1: Yeah, that had a little brown spicy mustard on it right there.
0: Yep. And Levi threw it where only Admir could get it.
1: Yeah.
0: But it's going to bring up third and long for the Tribe.
1: Drive in no man's land right across midfield.
0: 48-yard line of the Bobcats. Two wides near side for the Indians. Faked handoff, back to throw. Kedrick Harris was the running back.
1: Got him.
0: Throw over the middle.
1: Got him.
0: Complete.
1: Got him. Give
0: 15,
1: him six.
0: 10, 5, touchdown.
1: Give him six.
0: Kedrick Harris.
1: No, that's Brandon Blakely.
0: Brandon Blakely.
1: Yeah, from Levi. Levi just stood in the pocket, had all day to throw, Don. He had his choice of a couple receivers. Blakely's cutting across the middle, and he was wide open. Just a nice pitch and catch, and Blakely did the rest. A couple yards into the end zone, and the Tribe ties it up at six with 5:09 left to go here in the first quarter.
0: Braden did with a nice move to get loose, slanting over the middle, and Levi laid it right in his hands perfectly.
1: Yeah.
0: Fuller on for the extra point. And who is that holding? Is that Wernke holding? It is.
1: Yes. Tate.
0: Snap, hold, kick is up.
1: It's good.
0: Kick looks good, and it is good.
1: Yes, sir.
0: 5:09 remaining in the first quarter. Dobbins Bennett 7, Knox Central 6. Indian football brought to you by Chanscott Key of Kingsport continues after this.
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0: 15-yard line. The Dobbins-Bennett scoring drive was 5 plays, 72 yards on 3rd and 9, a 48-yard touchdown strike from Levi Chapel to Braden Blakely. And the extra point good, and the Indians lead at 7-6. That's your Douthat Insurance scoring recap. 1st and 10 for the Bobcats at their own 15-yard line. So let's see if the Indian defense can slow down this potent Bobcat offense.
1: Yeah, they marched down the field last time with little to no resistance.
0: Three wides near side, one of the far side. Running back comes out now. Long's going to keep it, goes right side.
1: Oh,
0: hit, brought down, but he gets out to the 21-yard line for a pickup of 6.
1: Stars.
0: Everybody was going left, and he went right, and it was wide open for him.
1: Yeah, Luke Brandon overcommitted once he got to the backfield. He just kind of waited for Brandon to commit, gave him a little shoulder, and went out the back door right there.
0: Rashad Lane is the running back this time.
1: Coach.
0: Two wides far side. Now they're going to switch him, move him to the near side. Believe that is Corey Hedrick that just is in the slot near side now. So two near side, one far side. They go with the pistol set again. Rolling left, long. He's going to throw long. And
1: Nope.
0: Out of bounds.
1: Ooh, is he okay?
0: He connected with Corey Hedrick. No, that was not Corey Hedrick. That was Rondell North.
1: Yeah.
0: But he dropped. He was out of bounds when he came down with it.
1: He slipped over here on the sideline
0: yep.
1: and bumped his noggin.
0: So that's their second shot downfield, and Long was very close on both of them. But it's going to be 3rd down and 4 at their own 21. Big defensive play for the Indians if they can come up with a stop here.
1: Long had to come out of the ball game. He's out
0: no,
1: of the
0: ball. He's back in. Right there he is.
1: No, it's number 10.
0: Oh, that's number 10.
1: Yeah.
0: Wonder why he came out.
1: I don't know if he got hit or what the deal is. They're going to take a timeout. Oh, no? What are they doing?
0: Number 10 is Landon Rothgeb. I think that's how it's pronounced. And he's in at the quarterback. I wonder what happened to Long.
1: I didn't see the end of the play. I was watching the
0: Yeah,
1: receiver.
0: I was watching the balls.
1: Yeah.
0: Rothgeb is a junior.
1: He can't come back in.
0: No, not now.
1: No.
0: He's trying to, but he can't. He's got to stay out. I wonder if it was a helmet thing.
1: Could be.
0: They're going to hand it off.
1: Get him.
0: And breaks a tackle, but gets out to the 22-yard line for a pickup of just a yard. And it's going to bring up 4th down.
1: Good stop right there by the Tribe defense. And that makes it 4th down.
0: Yep.
1: They're bringing the quarterback back out on the field. They're going for it. Okay. They're going for it here in the first quarter.
0: 4th and 3 from the 22.
1: Oh, my. That's making a statement.
0: Yep. Unless they're going to try to draw the Indians offside. Two wides far side, one near side. They'll either do that or Long will keep it. Well, he's going to keep it coming near side.
1: He's got it.
0: And no maroon jerseys out there to stop him. Cuts back, goes out of bounds near the 40-yard line. They're going to give it the 41. There was nothing but white shirts out in front of them. Nobody from the Indians got out there.
1: No.
0: Great seal blocks.
1: Yeah.
0: And now we know why they went for it.
1: Yeah.
0: 18-yard pickup for Long.
1: No wonder he was the leading rusher last year.
0: So the drive stays alive for the Bobcats with 3:16 remaining in the first quarter. Indians up 7-6, but the Bobcats driving. They're out at their own 41-yard line. Back rolling right. Is he going to? And he throws it away and goes out of bounds. He was holding off. Was that Kedrick Harris? Number
1: yes,
0: three?
1: Yes.
0: Harris was there, but nice stiff arm by Long kept him at bay and forced him to throw it away. And that'll bring up 2nd and 10 from the 41. Three wides far side, one to the near side. Hard count.

0: Haynes did not jump. Looks to the sidelines. Pistol set. Lane is a running back yet.
1: Delay a game.
0: Yep.
1: Delay a game.
0: Boy, it looked like they got the play in. So that'll make it second and 15. Back to the 36-yard line. Well, Indian defense has to take advantage of this now.
1: Yeah.
0: I mean, I know the Bobcats have been getting big yardage on their plays, but second and 15, you got to take advantage of it.
1: Yeah. You got to put them in third in Knoxville.
0: They're going to go empty backfield now as Lane goes into one of the slots with the three wide, and then Tanaj Taylor in the slot to the near side where there's two wides.
1: Watch the quarterback keep.
0: Looking up the field, looking, throwing underneath, incomplete, threw it. Corey Hedrick's upset with himself because he did not catch it.
1: Yeah.
0: But in his defense, the pass was behind him too.
1: Yeah, but as a receiver, once the ball hits your hands, you think you ought to catch it. At least that's what they tell me.
0: Yeah. Third and 15. Two wides far side. One to the near side. Taylor, Hedrick to the far side. Sackey to the near side.
1: We're short of down. Now we're up.
0: Back to throw, long. Throwing out of the backfield.
1: Oh, good tackle, Luke Brandon.
0: Brought down. Completed it to Lane coming out of the backfield.
1: No.
0: But picked up just a yard to the 37, and it's going to bring fourth and 13 in the punting unit. Fourth and 14, and the punting unit will come on.
1: I made a mistake. That wasn't Luke Brandon. That was Gus Adams wearing number 44. Great, great open field tackle.
2: Deep to punt, deep to receive for the Indians. Number four, Gabe Edwards.
0: Gabe Edwards deep for the Indians. Lone man back.
1: Get it, Isaiah.
0: There's the punt. High, fair catch called for, and he dropped it.
1: Oh, no.
0: And they've got the he got it back barely. I thought it had scooted away from him. But boy, almost a disaster for the Indians.
1: Man.
0: The Indians were so reliable on kick returns last year, both punting and kickoff returns last year.
1: Between Zayden and
0: Zeebo.
1: Between Zeebo and Jalen Thomas.
0: Yep.
1: You can kick it to either one of them, and if you do, you might get a house call.
0: Well, DB with the football. First and 10 at their own 23-yard line. Up 7-6 with 2:13 left in the first quarter. Two wides far side, one near side, moving left to right. Handoff coming near side. Yep. Starnes gets away from one, but does not get away from the second and gets just a yard to the 24-yard line.
1: That could have been disastrous if Starnes hadn't broke that tackle.
0: He did a nice job sidestepping the rusher. Jamison Aldridge out there in the offensive line this time around.
1: Yeah, number 50.
0: 50, yeah.
1: Yeah.
0: Playing right, looks like right. Right guard.
1: Yeah, he's got a little
0: heft to him.
1: Yeah, got a little size.
0: Chapel back to throw.
1: Got
0: looking,
1: him. Got
0: going
1: him.
0: Underneath. Complete.
1: There you go.
0: Out of bounds at the 28-yard line. Indians Chappell are going to have 29-yard line.
1: Cooper Lockhart on the kick.
0: Yeah, and it's going to be third and four for the Tribe. 5-yard completion.
1: Cooper Lockhart's going to be an uncle here in a couple of days. His sister is about to have her first child.
0: So third and five, big third down play for the Indians. Do not want to have to kick it away from here and give the Bobcats good field position. Chapel throwing over the middle,
1: there you
0: complete.
1: Go.
0: Lockhart
1: there
0: again.
1: You go, Coop.
0: And it's first down for the Indians. Kingsport Fitness first down for the Tribe.
1: Thank you, sir.
0: Out to the 38-yard line. I paused to give you a chance.
1: I was writing it down, and I did not say it in time. So, thank you.
0: Can't write and talk at the same time, can you?
1: Every now and then I can multitask, but
0: I have become accustomed to it because I have to do it a lot, keeping my stats. First down, Indians at their own 38-yard line. Three wides far side. That's a wide side of the field. Nobody on the near side. Kedrick Harris gets Chapel kept
1: there you
0: it,
1: go.
0: Throws
1: get
0: it. Complete.
1: That's another first down.
0: Midfield, and that's going to be Tate Wernke.
1: Yep.
0: Another Kingsport Fitness first down.
1: Yes, sir.
0: Out Chapel. To midfield.
1: Chapel faked that handoff and snuck up in the lane. He had the option to run or pass. Saw Wernke right there in front of him. Just gave him a little shovel pass, so to speak. Was able to get the first down like that for the Tribe. That was probably got one more play here in the first quarter.
0: Yeah, I can't even hardly see that.
1: 29 and counting.
0: Can't read it with the sun shining on it.
1: Yep.
0: Oh, yeah. Three wide to the far side, but they're in tight.
1: They're coming with a blitz.
0: Chapel, quick throw.
1: There you go. Make
0: Harris
1: a miss.
0: Coming out of the backfield.
1: There you go.
0: Boy, there's three white shirts. Those three guys there did not block.
1: No.
0: If you're going to be lined up like that, you got to block. And Kedrick Harris with a pickup of just three on that play.
1: That was the last play, bro.
0: To the 47-yard line of Knox Central. And should have gotten more. But that was not Kedrick's fault. His first catch of the game, and that's the end of the first quarter. Dobbins Bennett 7, Knox Central 6. Indian football brought to you by Chance Guy Key of Kingsport continues after this.
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0: Second and 7 Indians at the 47-yard line of Knox Central, and a running back on either side of Levi Chapel. It's the first time we've seen that set this year. One wide to each side. And Harris is going to come out of the backfield. Chapel keeps it, cuts up the field. He's going to be caught, spun down, gets close to the 41-yard line. That's where they're going to place it. It's going to be third and a yard for the Indians.
1: He followed Luke Brandon through the hole, and Brandon got a great block from his H-back position. Let's get a little pickup right there. That's a little wrinkle in the offense, if
0: yep.
1: you will.
0: Third and a yard from the 41 for the Tribe. Second quarter just underway. Indians moving right to left here in the second quarter.
1: That sun is casting a long shadow right
0: yep.
1: now.
0: They go with the same set.
1: Ooh.
0: And there's a blitz right up the middle, and Kedrick Harris is hit
1: yeah.
0: and dropped for a big loss back to the 44. That's a 3-yard loss. He just got the football and was
1: yeah.
0: hit. I look like a Mack truck, and
1: yeah.
0: it brings up fourth and four for the Indians.
1: Isaiah Cobb Jr.
0: Oh, he's the one that played at Bearden last year.
1: Yeah, we know him.
0: Santa. The Indians are going to punt.
1: Yeah.
0: Going to try to back him up.
1: Yeah, because you don't want if you don't get it, they've
0: yeah,
1: got the
0: give,
1: ball here at
0: give
1: midfield.
0: Give it to him at
1: yeah.
0: midfield, yeah. So fourth and four from the Bobcat 44.
1: Wernke is the up back, though.
0: Well, they're going to kick it.
1: Good kick.
0: Good kick, and it's going to be caught.
1: Oh!
0: The seven fumbled.
1: That's a
0: and
1: bad.
0: I think they got it back.
1: No. Oh.
0: Yep.
1: Yeah.
0: Yep.
1: Yeah. Long snapper was down there.
0: So both teams having trouble handling punts.
1: Yeah. He was kind of a little nonchalant with that. That was North.
0: Yep.
1: Is there anything Rondell doesn't do on this team?
0: I don't think he serves coffee.
1: Some coffee would be good right now, though.
0: That's okay. Too warm for coffee.
1: No, it's never too warm for coffee.
0: Yeah, it is. 7-yard line is where the Bobcats will take over, first and 10. So both teams score touchdowns on their opening possession, and both are forced to punt on their second possession. And the Bobcats backed up with 10:17 remaining first half at their own 7-yard line to start off this possession, moving left to right. Pistol set. Badgett is a running back behind Long, the quarterback. Two wides near side, one to the far side. Long keeps it.
1: Oh, great tackle.
0: Pass complete. No
1: great
0: gain.
1: Great
0: that was
1: play.
0: Tanaj Taylor with the catch. And there was a blocker there, and the Indian defender just came right through him.
1: Hudson Claybaugh.
0: Oh, I thought it was Isaiah Bolden.
1: No, it's Hudson Claybaugh.
0: So they did give him a yard.
1: That was a generous yard.
0: So second and 9, two wides to each side, ball on the near hash mark. Pistol set again, the running back directly behind Long. Bobbled it, catches it, he's going to run. Nope, throws, complete, and a first down.
1: Yeah, what a catch.
0: He got Taylor that time.
1: Yeah.
0: Out across the 25 to the 27-yard line for a pickup of 19.
1: Yeah, that's just good offensive execution right there.
0: Taylor with 3 catches, 30 yards. And they get out of the shadow of their own end zone.
1: But they're going directly into the sun.
0: Well, the thing is, wide receivers don't have to look into the sun when they're looking back for the ball.
1: This is true.
0: Badgett coming out of the backfield. Long tries to keep it.
1: Ooh, good tackle right there.
0: And started up off the left side of center. There was nothing there. That was a design play intended, kind of a
1: quarterback draw.
0: Quarterback draw delayed, and there was no hole left, so he came right and got 1 yard to the 28-yard line.
1: That's because Mr. Emmett Starn said, "Hey, I think I don't want you to go anywhere, so I'm gonna hit you."
0: Second and 9. Again, two wides to each side. Ball on the near hash. .821 and counting left first half. Indians up 7-6.
1: What we got?
0: Whistle's blown.
1: Motion.
0: I don't see a flag, but
1: yeah,
0: they were, oh, there
1: side.
0: It is.
1: Far right. Side.
0: Laying
1: motion.
0: On the zero. Yep.
1: Second penalty of the night.
0: So that'll back it up to the 23-yard line. Make it second and 14. So again, a penalty. Indians need to take advantage of it. Three wides far side. One near side, ball in the near hash.
1: A lot of chirping going on down there.
0: Well, they're playing a team from Knoxville. Does that surprise you? You know how I feel about Knoxville.
1: Yeah, you do. Yeah, you do. There's another
0: whistle. There's another whistle.
1: Or a delay of game. Delay of game. Play clock's at zero.
0: Yeah, they're going to back them up another 5. That'll take them back to the 18.
2: Delay of game.
1: Yep.
2: On the offense, 5-yard penalty. Remains second down.
0: Third penalty against against the Bobcats. Indians have got 1 so far, that offside when they jumped on the hard count.
1: Mm-hmm.
0: So now it's going to be second and 19. 3 wides to the wide side of the field. That's the far side. 1 to the near side. Pistol set. Long in the running back. Straight back.
1: Ooh.
0: Throw underneath,
1: screen
0: pass to Badgett.
1: He's got room.
0: And he's got running room across the 30, breaks a tackle. There's going to be a hold.
1: Yep.
0: That's going to bring it back, fortunately, because he was very close to first down territory. I think he was going to be a yard short of the first down.
1: Yeah, but
0: Badgett with some nice running room. Had 3 blockers in front of him when he caught the pass. They did a great job setting that up. but I think it's going to be a hold against Central, and that's back at the 27-yard line. That'll take it back to the 17, I think.
1: Yeah, in the words of Juvenile, use a big five, woman, won't you back that thing up? They are going the wrong direction, and we like it.
0: It takes it back to the 17-yard line, so they're a yard behind where they were. Still second down. Second and 20 now.
1: Need a stop here. Need to bow. Indians defense needs to bow their back. And if you're Knox Central, you don't have to get it all in one bite. You can get a little bit at a time.
0: Yeah, because it's still second down.
1: Yeah. Motion. Motion.
0: Yeah, because the Indians shuffled.
1: Yep.
0: Number 74 offensive lineman is Corey Cortez Hall, just pleading with his teammates, come on, guys, let's get it together.
1: Yeah.
0: So that's going to make it second and 25 now. Back to the 12-yard line.
1: They're almost at the mall.
0: Well, they started this drive at the 7. Got out to the 28. Actually, we're at the 40, but a penalty brought it back. And they're all the way back to the 12, but it's still second down. Second and 25. Indians got to hold them for two more plays. There's a long throw complete and a tackle broken. And oh man, I tell you, that's the one thing you couldn't do.
1: Yeah.
0: All the way out to the 33-yard line. 21 yards, and it's third down and 4 now. That's what you could not do. The
1: right.
0: One thing, 25 yards to go for a first down, you can't give up that big play.
1: Yeah, and Indians played off. Defensive backs were playing off, giving a lot of cushion right
0: was
1: there.
0: Was that North that caught that?
1: Yes, it was.
0: Third and 4. You had second and 25, and now it's third and 4. That's just a breakdown on your defense. You can't do that. Cannot do that. 7:08 left in the first half. Handoff. Coming around.
1: Didn't get it.
0: Yep, now I think he's got it.
1: No, he's
0: going to be just short. But they'll go for it on fourth and a yard.
1: That was Taj Taylor.
2: Stopped by 14, Brandon.
0: Picked up 3 yards. And it's fourth and a yard, and you know they'll go for it because they did it before.
1: Yeah. I'd like to see a motion penalty about now.
0: Three wides near side, one to the far side, long, empty backfield. Taylor is the H-back. Quick throw to the near side to Badgett. Breaks a tackle, breaks another, dives forward to the 46 for the first down. 10 yards.
1: They've got 8 first downs here in the first half of this ball game.
2: That pass good for a Bobcat first down.
1: Had him backed all the way up.
0: Yeah, back to the 12. You started out at the 7, number 1. Then you had him backed up, second and 25 at the 12. And here they are, first and 10 at their own 46. And they're eating time off the clock. Unless they score quickly here, the Indians won't have much time to try to answer. Handoff, Badgett, big hole. 45, 40, spins, caught, brought down at the Indian 39.
2: Badgett on the carry. Stopped by number 6, Hudson Claiborne.
0: 15-yard pickup for Badgett.
1: Chunk plays.
0: He's got 45 yards and 4 carries. Coach Christian said there that this offensive line reminds him a lot of Blackman, just not quite as big, but they're big. And we're seeing it.
1: Yeah.
0: Because when they run, they get big holes. Badgett off the left shoulder of Long this time. Snap in the ground again. Long picks it up. Throws, got a man.
1: Wide open.
0: And that's going to be a touchdown.
1: Ronnell North, wide open.
0: 39-yard touchdown to North. Three catches, 70 yards for North so far. Long is thrown for 116 yards. And are they going to kick it? Or are they going to go for two?
1: Well, Long is out there. Where's your special team? They don't know what they're doing.
0: They're going to have to burn a timeout.
1: No. Play clock just started.
0: Yeah, they're going to go for two.
1: Get it tight. Get it right.
0: Pistol set. Two wides near side, one far side. Long going to roll right. Being pursued, throwing into the end zone.
1: Oh, good hand. Who knocked that down?
0: Incomplete.
1: Who knocked that down?
0: 4:53 remaining, first half. 12-7. Central leads at Indian Football, brought to you by Chan Scott Key of Kingsport, continues after this.
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0: 4:53 remaining, first half. Central back on top, 12-7. The Douthat Insurance scoring recap. Nine plays, 93 yards, 39-yard pass. Caden Long to Rondell North. Try for two was no good. And again on the Douthat Insurance scoring recap, 12-7, Central with the lead. And Michael, the 93 yards, a touchdown, long pass for the touchdown, 39 yards. And they had four penalties in that possession. Yeah. They had them backed up, second and 25. There's no way they should have scored.
1: No, not at all.
0: Just too many mistakes defensively, a lot of missed tackles. Indians, I'll tell you what, they have not looked like an Indian football team tackling tonight.
1: No. A couple of plays they have, but when they had some miss, give Knox Central's running backs credit. They're shifty. They're very shifty.
0: It's the open field. They have not been able to tackle very well in the open field. Yeah.
1: Very shifty in the open field and making guys miss.
0: Well, not just the receivers, but the running backs, and the quarterback.
1: Yes.
0: All of them.
1: Yes.
0: They got a lot of athletes on that team.
1: On the Fountain City side of Knox Vegas. But then again, if you live in Knox County, you can go to any school in Knox where you want to go to.
0: Oh, they bounce around all over the place.
1: As long as you can get there.
2: The Gahan to kick for the Bobcats. Deep for Dobbins Bennett, Emmett Starnes, and Kedrick Harris.
0: Kedrick Harris and Emmett Starnes deep for the Indians at about the 8-yard line. Starnes on the near side, Harris on the far side. Indians down five. 4:53 remaining in the first half. A couple of threes and the Indians will be back on top. Oh, this is football, not basketball. That's a few months away.
1: Yeah.
0: Oh, that's end over end kick. Harris is going to take it at the 12. Across the 15.
1: Oh, he's
0: 20,
1: got room. He's got room, Don.
0: 35,
1: he's got room.
0: 40.
1: He's
0: 45,
1: got room.
0: 50. 40. 30. 20. 10. Touchdown, Dobbins Bennett, there's a flag.
1: Yes, it is. It's on Knox Central. Our player's helmet came off in the scrum, and that's going to count. Kedrick Harris.
0: Are you sure it's against
1: them? Positive. You can take it to the bank.
0: Well, we'll wait for the official signal. If it's against them, it'll be an 88-yard touchdown return. Touchdown is good, and it's going to be a face mask, and it's going to be enforced on the kickoff. So it's an 88-yard kickoff return for a touchdown.
1: Kendrick must have been, he must have took some pointers from Zayden, Zeebo, and Jalen.
0: Extra point is up, and the extra point is good.
1: All right.
0: 4:35 remaining in the first half. Dobbins Bennett 14, Central 12. Indian football brought to you by Chance Scott Key of Kingsport continues after this.
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0: Well, the Douthat Insurance scoring recap, an 88-yard kickoff return for a touchdown by Kedrick Harris, the extra point good, making it 14-12 Indians. And there was a face mask penalty on the play against Knox Central. 15-yarder. That will advance it from the 40 of the Indians to the 45-yard line of Knox Central. Now, do you go ahead and kick it deep and back them up to the 20? Do you try to pooch kick it, get them inside the 20, or do you try an onside kick? There's a lot of different things you can do here.
1: I'd try a little pooch kick, see if we couldn't get it.
0: Try to drop it in between the 20 and the 10. Nope, he's kicking it deep. Going to kick it into the end zone. That's a little surprising to me.
1: Yeah.
0: So Knox Central gets it at their own 20-yard line with 4:35 to play. Still plenty of time for them to answer.
1: It is, and Coach Christian, he gambles a little bit, but he's not the riverboat gambler
0: that
1: Mr. Clark it was.
0: I just thought they might try to drop it into a dead zone in the middle and see if they would have trouble picking it up and then cover. But, you know, on plays like that, too, then you always risk overrunning and then somebody breaking something loose. So I understand.
1: Yeah. We Graham Clark probably would have tried to pooch it and have somebody run out there and try to fair catch it right then and there.
0: Two wides to each side. Bobcats moving left to right.
1: It's a corner blitz.
0: Ooh. Quick throw to the outside, complete, and breaking a tackle and being driven out of bounds across the 25 to about the 27. Was that Sackey?
1: Sackey.
0: Luke Brandon with the tackle, but he gets all the way out to the 27-yard line for a pickup of 7. Second and 3. Clock is running. Again, two wides to each side. They got pistol set with Lane behind Long. Fake the handoff, throw to the middle.
1: He wasn't looking.
0: No, he was not.
1: But looking down.
0: And as many maroon jerseys as there were, I thought maybe one of them would have a chance at an interception. But that was intended for Taylor.
1: Yeah, that ball was coming down the seam, and if Taylor looks back, he's gone.
0: You know, I wonder if he did not think that pass was supposed to go there, and Long just read it and said, hey, he's open. We got a big play here, but Taylor wasn't expecting it to be thrown at that position. That's usually what happens there, miscommunication on the read.
1: Yeah.
0: Quarterback reads one thing, wide receiver reads something else. third and three. Two wides near side, one far side. Handoff, Badgett.
1: Oh, that screen play. Misdirection
0: screen. He faked the handoff, gets it to Taylor, and it's a first down out to the 44, 45-yard line. Boy, I went for the fake. I thought Badgett had it. 18-yard pickup. And the clock stops with 3:38 to play. Ball at the Bobcat 45.
1: They are moving the ball at will. Little misdirection on that little screen pass there.
0: Long is thrown for 141 yards. First and 10 from their own 45 for the Bobcats. Indians need a big defensive play here. Delayed
1: there
0: handoff.
1: Oh.
0: Badgett breaks a tackle. He's in the open.
1: There you
0: caught
1: go,
0: caught and brought down. Kedrick Harris caught him.
1: Thank you.
0: Back at the 42 for a three-yard loss.
1: Breaks out of Brandon, Luke Brandon's tackle, but Kedrick was able to clean that up.
0: Second and 13. No big plays here, guys. You got to wrap them up. I think the loss, the yards lost, was about the same as if they would have made that initial tackle.
1: Mm-hmm.
0: Lane into the game now. Two wides near side, one far side. Indians just jumped.
1: Yeah, he crossed the line. Watch the football.
0: Luke Brandon, and he almost stayed on side, but almost doesn't help you.
1: Almost only counts in horseshoes and hand grenades, my friend.
0: So that takes it out to the 47-yard line. And instead of second and 13, it's second and 8. They're hurting you enough offensively as it is. You don't need to help them. Yeah. 2:40 and counting. Handoff.
1: Nope.
0: Lane. Nope. Long keeps it. Coming to the outside. Ooh. Kedrick Harris
1: there
0: comes up. Long goes in the air and comes down at the Indian 47-yard line.
1: Yeah.
0: 6-yard pickup.
1: Long was fortunate that time that Weston Grizzle didn't lay the wood to him while he was up in the air.
0: Well, they actually marked that almost at the 46. That was a pretty generous spot.
1: Mm-hmm. Kedrick is tired. He was squatting down there.
0: Third down in a yard. 1:55 remaining. Clock running. Play clock down to 7. They're going to let it run down and take a timeout.
1: Yeah.
0: I wouldn't be a bit surprised if they go take a deep shot here. We'll keep it here. You got third and a yard at your opponent's 46-yard line. Why not go? You know you'll go for it on fourth down, mm-hmm. So why not take a shot for a big play here? And if you don't get it, nothing lost. You go for it on fourth down, and you're probably going to get it.
1: Yeah, I'm looking at something across the middle, and then and looking one or two, one coming across the middle on a route, and then the other route, I'm looking for somebody going long.
0: Well, probably an empty backfield, 5 wides.
1: Yeah.
0: And then if there's nobody open, because you're going to have one-on-one coverage then.
1: Yeah.
0: And you got a good chance of getting somebody broke free. And if you don't, Long can run because everybody's going to be going back to cover the pass.
1: Oh, yeah. Yeah. Yeah, they've got a couple of things they can do.
0: Yeah. And with the athletes they've got.
1: Mm-hmm. Yeah, it's going to be interesting to see what they do here.
0: At halftime, Asher Moore will give us some scores, let us know what's going on around the area. And then after the game, after we conclude the Trinity Memorial Center of Kingsport postgame show, we'll have, from here at the stadium, the Food City Scoreboard Finals. We'll be doing that all season long.
1: Yeah. Shout out to the legendary Bill Meade.
0: Retired today. And he's going on vacation, leaving Sunday night.
1: I don't blame him.
0: Third down and a yard. three in the backfield with the quarterback long. He's going to keep it.
1: There you go.
0: He's hit and brought down back at the 49.
1: Tyree Thomas on the blitz gets the tackle for loss.
0: Loss of three makes it fourth down and four now. They'll go for it.
1: Do they have a punt?
0: Yeah, because they punted once. That call surprised me. I figured they'd take a shot and then go for it on fourth and a yard. Now it's fourth and four. Indian defense came up big once. They need to do it again here. Long back to throw, looking, throwing underneath.
1: Wide
0: got
1: open.
0: His man.
1: Wide open.
0: And it was Taylor, and just enough for the first down to the 30 to the 44-yard line.
1: Clayball coming up making the tackle, but Indians kept everything in front of them, didn't want anybody to get behind them. I understand that, and I appreciate the sure tackle right there, but
0: 49 seconds. First and 10 at the Indian 44. Two wides each side, pistol set. Faked handoff to Lane. That should be a hold. Yep, here come the flags.
1: Yep.
0: Long. Dives across the 40-yard line to the 38, but the hold back at Moel. One's at midfield, one's back at the 47, so we'll see which one they use. But it'll be a 10-yard penalty nonetheless. From the previous spot, that's right. That's the rule change from a couple years ago. So that's back to the 46-yard line of Knox Central. So it's first and 10, 31.7 seconds left in the half. Indian defense needs to stiffen and hold. Don't give up anything big here. You can go to the locker room with the lead. And Dobbins Bennett wants a timeout.
1: Mm-hmm.
0: If the Indians can keep them off the scoreboard here, Michael, you go into the locker room with a two-point lead and you get the football to start the second half.
1: Yeah. That's a good thing. And I see what Coach Christian is doing, trying to get his defense set.
0: And Levi Chappell out there encouraging his defense.
1: Yeah. Which is what a leader should do.
0: Yep. Now, Coach Christian said that Levi is not a real vocal leader, but I like what I just saw there.
1: Yeah, I do too. I do too. And we've had some quarterbacks that were very vocal leaders. And over the years.
0: I.e. Zane Whitson.
1: Yeah. And I was thinking of another one. They showed a highlight of him earlier tonight, Mr. Bo Burton.
0: Oh, yeah.
1: Bo would, well, there was a lot of leaders on that squad, but Bo would give you a man-to-man talk.
0: That was before my time as Voice of the Indians.
1: Yeah.
0: Ball is at the 46-yard line of Knox Central. 26.4 seconds left in the half. Indians up 14-12. Remember, their second touchdown was a 39-yard touchdown pass that would have gone for 80 if they'd have been back at their own 20.
1: Mm-hmm.
0: So don't let anybody get behind you, and you got to make tackles in the open field.
1: Still man coverage here.
0: Two wides to each side. Fake the handoff, long rolling right, stepping up, throwing underneath.
1: Oh, overthrew him.
0: Overthrew the intended receiver. He was trying to hit Corey Hedrick. And it'll be second down and 20.
1: Clayball was kind of in no man's land on the defensive end there, Don. He was.
0: Well, he hit,
1: had to come up and try to get the quarterback.
0: Yep.
1: And then the receiver snuck back behind him. Luckily, fortunately for the Tribe, he overthrew it.
0: Yeah, because there was some running room
1: there. Yeah, it was.
0: And the safeties had gone deep to cover deep.
1: Yep.
0: Set and 20. Three wides to the far side, one to the near side. Long looking left. Here comes pressure. Throw. Diving. Complete at the 39-yard line.
1: Clock is running. They still got two timeouts. And I don't know why they don't take one. Oh. Got to put some more time back on the clock. They call a timeout. Should be about 9 seconds on the clock.
0: Yeah, clock's down to 1.9.
1: Yeah, it should be about 9 seconds.
0: Let's see what they put up there. 9 seconds. Boy, you nailed that. Wow.
1: Well, all right. I'm on one tonight.
0: Yeah, we're going to have to call somebody to widen the doorway when before we leave because Michael won't be able to fit through.